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4: 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Gracie is with us in Indianapolis. Hi, Gracie. How are you?
5: Doing good.
4: Good. How can we help?
5: Well, I'm a pre-veterinary student. I just graduated undergrad with no debt. I'm taking a gap year and will be starting veterinary school theoretically next fall. And that's, depending on where I end up going, will be around $200,000 in student debt. Could be a little more, could be a little less. So I just wanted to know best way to prepare myself for that kind of thing.
4: Well, first I'll tell you that you're field of study, I think, is excellent as a career choice. I think you're, I honestly would coach someone to be a veterinarian before I would be a medical doctor. I think you can make more money and you have less regulations and less morons telling you what to do every day. So the medical profession has just gotten out of, it's weird. And so you guys, we work with a lot of vets nationwide in our Entree Leadership Program and coach them on the business side of things. We don't know anything about the medicine side of things. So I'm a fan. I'll start with that. But Gracie, you've probably been listening for more than 10 minutes, and you know we're not ever going to tell anybody to go $200,000 in debt for anything, right?
5: Yes, sir.
4: I mean, you knew Dave Ramsey and George Cameron were going to tell you that, right?
5: Well, I kind of expected, but I'm not sure how to get around it with the cost of tuition.
4: Yeah. How did you get through undergrad with no debt?
5: I've been very blessed. My parents are missionaries, so they started me working at a very young age because I was homeschooled and flexibility through them. So I actually started college at 16. I went to a private university for my first 2 years, realized that the cost was not worth it there, moved back home. I got paid to go to school for 2 years, and then I ended up taking a 5th year just the way my classes fell. So I paid, I think, maybe $1,000.
4: I'm sorry, back up. You're breaking up a little bit. How did you get paid to go to school? Your phone's breaking up. Try again.
5: GPA.
4: Okay, I'm going to put you on hold, and Christian's going to try to get your phone straightened up. We'll come back to you. All right, Christine is in Boston, Massachusetts. Hi, Christine. How are you?
6: Hi. Good. How are you?
4: Better than
6: Thank
4: I deserve. What's up?
6: So I'm 74 years old. I'm on Social Security, and I want to retire. I had a home investment property that I sold a couple of months ago, and after the taxes, I cleared about $900,000.
4: Wow. And I don't know good where for you. Money. Way to go.
6: Oh, thank you. Thank you. I have a home I'm living in now that has a mortgage. It's about $300,000, but it's got significant equity, probably at least $500,000 or $600,000 equity.
4: Mm-hmm.
6: So, I do have that. That's my only debt is the home that I'm in now.
4: Mm-hmm.
6: So I just need to know what I don't know what to do. I keep looking, reading, and I just don't know what to do with
4: $900,000. Other debt? I mean, other investments other than this $900,000.
6: The only other investment I have is a SEP IRA, and it's only got about $90,000 in it.
4: Okay. So what have you been living on?
6: I've been working. I work.
4: Okay. What do you do at 74?
6: Yeah. I'm a lawyer.
4: Oh, good for you. Okay. How much longer do you intend to practice law?
6: Well, probably, within the next year, I'd like to retire.
4: Okay. And what does it take you a month to operate when you retire?
6: But I'm thinking probably about $7,000.
4: Mm-hmm. Okay. All right. Well, you'll have Social Security coming in, obviously, at that point, if you haven't already signed up for it.
6: And I have $3,000 coming in on that.
4: Okay. So that's three of your seven. So Christine, I try to build a base that is just very stable and very sustainable when I'm in these kinds of situations. I'm 65, getting ready to turn 66, so I'm not far behind you. And what we want people to be is debt-free with a nest egg, 100% debt-free with a nest egg when they hit retirement, because that gives them stability. And so George and I will tell you to take 300 of your 900 and pay off your house.
7: Which reduces your expenses per month, right?
4: Yeah, that means you don't have to have as much as 7,000 now, because now you don't have a house payment.
6: Okay.
4: All right. And then I'm going to sit down with a SmartVestor Pro and invest the other 600. If it were to make, let's say it made average market returns of 11 or 12%, and just for round numbers, if you pulled off 10%, which you probably wouldn't pull off that much, but if you did, that'd be $60,000 a year, $5,000 a month. So you're okay.
7: That covers the gap. Remember, you got $3,000 in Social Security. You need four over that. So that would actually cover it if you just invested that $600,000.
4: I'd invest that $600,000 carefully and well in good growth stock type mutual funds and let it generate you about the other $3,000 or $4,000 a month that you need and leave the rest of it in there for growth. Don't take all the growth out.
6: Did you say stock type mutual funds? Is that what you said?
4: Growth stock type mutual funds. And what I want you to do is to learn about that so that you get very comfortable with it. Don't do it because I said do it or George said do it. Sit down with a SmartVestor Pro. You can find them at RamseySolutions.com. And, George, they're going to have the heart of a teacher.
7: Yeah, once you're actually understanding what's going on, you see that money sitting there, you're not going to be fearful and jump out, which is what happens to a lot of people who are DIYing at this stage. They either, their money's not growing fast enough to keep up with inflation, or even worse, they pull it out of the market completely out of fear.
4: You freak out by some news headline. And so what you do is you understand the investment. And so there are mutual funds that are more stable and have a steadier growth track record over the last 50 years than that house you sold. Neither one had a guarantee. But both things, you would feel comfortable with a house because homes in that neighborhood are going to go up in value, and you probably owned it a lot of years. You made $1 million on it, so you probably owned it a bunch of years. And you were probably never really nervous about, I'm going to lose all my money in real estate. No, you got a single-family home that's going up in value. It's kind of boring almost. And that's what you want with mutual funds is something that's got that. When you look at the chart, it charts out in volatility and up and down, up and down, up and down, about like a house does. And you say, I never thought about the risk I was taking when I bought a house. But when you say mutual funds or you say growth stocks, people who haven't done it before freak out and they go, oh, God, the stock market. I always heard you lose all your money in the stock market. It's weird. You don't hear that about real estate, but it's the exact same risk. And you're betting on the exact same thing, which is the track record.
7: Well, and houses are tangible. You can see them. It makes you feel
4: that
7: better
4: does help.
7: About it. Where the mutual funds are this invisible boogie monster.
4: Yeah, it's the mist in the wind.
7: Yeah.
4: Yeah.
7: But this math is hopeful for her. Pay off that mortgage, reduce your expenses down to 5. Now you need 2 to pull off of that investment account.
4: Yeah.
7: This is going to be a fun retirement. Congrats.
4: Yeah, you've done a really, really good job, Christine. Well done.

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2: Is in Los Angeles. Hi, David. How are you?
6: Feel better than I deserve, Dave. How about yourself?
2: Just the same. How can we help?
6: I have concerns about a potential money gift for a down payment from my father-in-law, and I feel that there are strings attached.
2: Okay. How long have y'all been married?
6: We've been married about 3 years.
2: And how much is the gift?
6: $200,000.
2: And what are the strings?
6: Well, it's for a house, and I heard through secondary conversations that my father-in-law wanted to have only his name on the title, and my wife and I would be paying the mortgage, and he would put the home in a trust. That was the initial plan. Now the plan is to, after the purchase, work out adding his name to the title so he can, again, put this in a trust.
2: I'll pass. Thank you for your offer. We love you. No. Absolutely not. I don't have concerns. I have warning flags and pyrotechnics going off.
7: Is he using you guys as tenants to pay his mortgage on a new property?
2: No, this guy's a control freak, and he's wanting to be in the investment real estate business. That's not a gift. He's wanting to partner with you.
6: Yeah, here's some more details to it. So my wife and I, we have one child from my previous relationship. We have a 2-year-old son together, and we have another one coming by the end of this year. My wife is very eager to get into a place with more space for the family because we are in a condo that she owns.
2: Don't be eager enough to be stupid.
6: Mm-hmm.
2: This is stupid. Don't do it. I'm dead serious. You're going to regret this.
6: You know, I hear you, and I try to have talks with this family, and a lot of the conversations happen without my presence.
2: Well, I'm not signing.
6: Yeah.
2: Okay. You guys don't get to do a deal without me. I'm the daddy. This is my kid, my wife. Y'all got confused about boundaries here. You enter and sit at my kitchen table. You talk to me. This guy's dangerous, man. He doesn't mean to be, probably. He's probably actually a fairly calm person, but he's manipulative as hell.
7: Does your wife find this strange, too?
2: No, it's her daddy. She's used to it.
7: She's like, this is great.
2: She grew up with this crap.
7: She just sees the shiny house. So she's going, hey, get into a house. Who cares?
2: Daddy's going to get me a house. That's all she heard. Right?
6: Basically.
2: Yeah. I'm sorry, honey. The first thing I'm going to do if I'm in your shoes is that you guys need to get the wheels back on your marriage to where the two of you are planning your life, not her daddy's planning your life.
6: I agree.
2: And so I think that may be I'm going to start the conversation with my wife and say, all right, the first thing is we have to be in agreement about who we're going to be as a couple and how we're going to handle discussions about things that matter in our lives. And that isn't you go over and have these discussions with your dad and then you come back and tell me what I'm going to do. That's not going to work. I'm not going to do that. I'm not going to operate my marriage that way, and I'm not signing up for this deal. So we're just going to have to tell your dad no, and you and I probably need to sit down after 3 years and a new baby on the way and have a reset with a good marriage counselor. And it doesn't mean our marriage is in trouble, but when you go to a marriage counselor, it's like going to a coach teaching you how to do marriage. It's a teacher. You're hiring an outside personal trainer for your marriage, and you guys got a little work to do on that because her boundaries are screwed up. Okay, so let me back up and tell you how I got there. Because I'm being pretty in your face, but I'm scared for you. That's why I'm doing that. It's bothering.
6: I appreciate it.
2: So the first thing that bothers me more than anything else is these side discussions that don't involve you. And then these things are decided, and they have she wants something. She wants a new home, and she's seeing a way to get it. So what's going to end up happening is if we don't get back on the same page, you're going to be the evil person that kept her from getting a home while her daddy tried to help her. And this is a wedge that I do not want driven.

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1: It's going to be really bad. That's what this tells me. It's not just a little bad. The fact that he's doing this end run thing. And, man. So, some of the best advice we ever got when, as parents of grown children, was that, especially with two daughters, the first two going out the door, Daniel was fairly low drama.
2: Still is.
1: Yeah. And but Rachel and Denise, I mean, when they left home, Daniel was still home. We thought we were empty nesters. We didn't even know he was there because the drama dropped like 98% when the two girls left, right? So the best advice I ever got as a dad of a daughter, which is where this guy is, this father trying to give this money, is that when you walk her down the aisle, you're done. You got to step back because you have been the man in her life, her whole life. And you have got to step back, or her husband can never take the position of being the primary man in her life, as long as she can run to daddy. And so, like, when Rachel got married, I told Winston, I said, this one's your problem.
2: Oh, man.
1: I literally said that to him. And his dad was sitting there, his dad busted out laughing.
2: That is incredible.
1: This problem is now yours, my man.
2: You get all the pros,
1: I'm gonna be cheering for you. I'll throw food over the fence. I'll be cheering for you, but this one's your problem.
2: Oh, man.
1: That's quite the opposite of I'm going to stay involved and I'm going to coach my daughter again without my son-in-law's involvement on how I want to end up owning the house that they live in. Ooh, bad juju.
2: It's a lack of respect. It's undermining the husband. This triangulation of making him the bad guy. Hey, babe, I wanted to get you that home you wanted, but you know your husband, David, he just wouldn't do it. So I don't like any. It's like if you bought me a car, but it's in your name, and I have to make the payment. And I go, thanks, Dave. That's crazy.
1: You don't feel gifted?
2: I do not feel gifted at all. I'm just driving Dave's car while I'm paying his payment. I love that.
1: The good news is it'd be a real car.
2: Yeah, no batteries involved. I got to go to a gas station. That's a whole thing. No, thank you.
1: You don't have to plug this one in, George.
2: Oh. I want like an easy bake oven situation. I don't want to be out here trying to make my own food.
1: See, that's what happens when you violate boundaries. You don't get to make choices anymore. That's how it works. See.
2: Well, forget it. I was going to get you a nice Christmas gift,
1: Dave. You
2: lost
1: your power.
2: I was going to get you a nice plug-in.
1: No pun intended.
2: Barbie Jeep for Christmas for you. You can charge it up.
1: David, please, honey, sit down with a good marriage coach, and you guys work on how to deal with things in your marriage. And that coach can teach you how to gently set your father-in-law to the side. And he's not going to like it because he's not used to being told he's not important.

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7: 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We don't change it. People call every day trying to get us to change it for them, but we don't change it. And so our answers are devastatingly predictable. And that's why it's easy to put it into an app, because the answer is devastatingly predictable. It's going to tell you, don't do that, that's stupid. Or do that, that's smart. And do that right now, because it's really smart. And the app's going to walk you right through the process. Every Dollar. Download it on the App Store or Google Play. Janet is in Detroit. Hi, Janet. How are you?
8: Oh, I'm well. How are you, Dave?
7: Better than we deserve. What's up?
8: Hi. So my husband started out a side hustle in addition to his regular job, and he did fairly well, and he bought himself an $80,000 commercial building for cash on a canal, and he loves it, and he's been working really hard fixing it up. But he ended up with $90,000 in business debt in the process, and he also would like to retire within 5 years, and I'm concerned we're not on the track for retirement and that the expenses of the building and the debt associated could prevent us from being able to retire when we would like to.
7: And when you say that to him, what did he say?
8: He said he'd be willing to try and rent the building out to help with the expenses. However, there's many vacant commercial buildings in the area. I don't know if his would be nice enough to rent out. I don't know if we'd run into problems with people not paying rent. So I have concerns. I have concerns even with that solution. I mean, obviously that would help. And he has some inventory from the business that he started that he was wishing would have sold by now, but it has not yet. And so I'm concerned, like, when will it sell? We're still paying all these expenses. Meanwhile, and even when the inventory sold, we'd have a little debt left, and we would have property tax and utilities and many things associated with keeping up the building.
7: So how long have y'all been married?
8: We've been married, like, close to 35 years.
7: So how often does he go off and buy a building and doesn't talk to you about it before he does it?
8: Well, not usually whole buildings. And this one he did mention, but I was like, well, let's keep it all to cash. But things kind of, there was a lot of expenses associated, and he felt his inventory would sell. And so
7: let's keep it all to cash. He didn't buy, but he did buy the building.
8: Yes, yes. And so I was okay that he was buying the building for cash, but I'm more concerned with the fact we ended up with some debt associated.
9: So the debt was used to cover expenses for the building?
8: Because he's working on it. It was in really bad shape, and he's working on it like every night. He's put
9: What's
8: a lot
9: the business?
8: Of stress
7: so so let me try this again, okay? Honey, I'm okay with you buying the building for cash. And then he didn't. He bought a building and renovated
8: right.
7: it and went into debt. So
8: yeah.
7: How often does that happen in 35 years?
8: Smaller things. Like, he got a pickup for $3,500 once, which we still are using. It's a great pickup. So there are a little bit of things like that.
7: Yeah.
9: Sounds like he's always got a scheme and a plan.
7: So what do you want to do with the building?
8: Well, personally, I just want to get our retirement savings under control, but I realize how much of himself he's invested into the building and
7: what do you want to do with the building?
8: Well, if it was just me in the marriage, I would sell the building.
7: Okay. Then why would you suggest that the two of you keep it?
8: He is hoping to use it. It's on a canal. He loves it. He's hoping to use it both for recreation for our family and retirement, and he'd like to try and run a business out of it. in retirement.
7: But you don't believe that's going to happen?
8: I believe that he would try and run a business out of it in retirement. My only concern is that there's a lot of expenses with a commercial building. Property tax is high. Everything's high. And I feel like it would be hard in retirement to constantly be working to keep up with those expenses. But some people do it. So I'm trying to make sure, making this call, that
7: okay, so
8: it wouldn't be unreasonable.
7: You're dealing with a bunch of unknowns, and your emotions are saying sell the building. He's dealing with absolutely zero business acumen. He sucks at this because all he's doing is dreaming. I hope someday that we'll use it for the family. Oh, bull crap. Okay? This guy's not written anything down. He doesn't have good business pro forma. If he worked for me and he did this, I'd fire him for incompetence. And you're worrying about something you don't even understand because he's never written anything down. This is all jumbled up between some business and some dream and some family use of a building on canal. That none of this is, it's all mixed together. It's jumbled up. It's not a good plan. There's no plan. It's just vague. I like the building. I wanted to buy the building. Now I'm going to renovate the building. Oh, crap, I don't have the $90,000, so now I'm in debt. Oh, now I've got inventory I can't sell. And I don't know about the expenses, and you don't either. You've got this vague sense that there's going to be a bunch of insurance and taxes, which is probably true. But we need to actually look at real numbers, okay? This is what the building costs to operate. Here's what we can rent it for. Here's the business that we can run out of it. And if there's any space left over, the family can enjoy it. Or the family can, you have the money to eat this. So it becomes a family recreational stop. It becomes a lake house for the summer, the building on the canal. But we've got it all jumbled up with, we can't decide if we're a landlord or we're running a business or we've got a lake house. And it's all pushed together so that he can live this dream that's very fuzzy and in the fog. He needs to write all of this down in a business plan and submit it to you. And the two of you need to look at this with wisdom. And then based on that, if you can see how you actually make money and want to keep it, fine. But just his little heart's desire is not enough to make it work. I've had a lot of heart's desire at stuff I sucked at, and it cost me money. And it's called dreaming, and it turns into a nightmare. So you have to do a business plan, a pro forma, and go, okay, if we rent out this, here's what the rental rates are. Oh, wait, everything on this whole canal is empty. It's going to be very tough to rent.
9: Doesn't bode well.
7: So we're probably eating this. Oh, we've got this inventory we bought that we financed, but we can't sell it. So we obviously chose the wrong inventory to purchase because we didn't have our business head together on that either. I've got some of that myself in the warehouse today. Over purchase of stuff that I wished we hadn't bought at Ramsey, but it's inventory, and you know it was a dumb butt thing. So you do some of that in business, but you've got to see your way to this. This is how we're going to turn this situation into money. And if we're not going to turn it into money, here's the amount of money we have to pay for it anyway, and be okay. She's worried that this is taking the rug out from under their whole lives.
9: Well, and there's a sunk cost fallacy. She's going, well, he's invested a lot into it, and he really loves it, and it's going to cause you guys to not be able to retire.
7: Yeah.
9: So you can't have the cake and eat it too here.
7: I'm guessing they don't have millions of dollars, or he wouldn't be $90,000 in debt. I'm guessing.
9: So I just hope the building is worth 170. His 80 put in plus the 90 renovations. I don't know that they can even sell it for that much.
7: Yeah.
9: So I'm worried he overbuilt.
7: Yeah, over renovated. Yeah, he got to the party too soon.
9: How
7: Nobody's
9: many people
7: there yet.
9: Are trying to buy $200,000 office buildings in that area? If he bought it for 80.
7: Yeah, exactly.
9: So, this is gonna be a tough conversation because it sounds like he's stubborn and
7: so
9: dreaming.
7: A, you need to get more involved. And be involved in the decisions. Your life is involved because it affects you. And B, he needs to approach this with more of a business mind than the mind of a dreamer. Dreaming is good as long as you put work clothes on it and turn it into goals and numbers. Otherwise, dreaming is not what you want to marry your daughter. Oh, Daddy, he's a dreamer. Oh, God, they're going to live in my basement.

0: Hey, folks, Dave Ramsey here. 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
5: JR, talk the talk that matters. Mornings at 6.
0: Jacob talk is in Nashville. Hi, Jacob. How are you?
6: I'm doing well. Honored to speak with you both.
0: You too. What's up?
6: Yeah, my specific question for you is about the rule that vehicles shouldn't make up more than 50% of your annual salary. Mm-hmm. Wife and I were 24 and 25. We were recently gifted a vehicle that's worth about 3/4 of our annual income, and it's about half our net worth right now. So just wondering, you know, it's hard to not think about selling the car and investing that or saving for a down payment or, you know, something else.
0: What do you guys make?
6: We currently take home about $70,000 a year. My wife's in grad school right now, though, and we're anticipating once she graduates, that'll go up quite a bit.
0: What's she studying?
6: Physical therapy.
0: Cool. When's she graduate?
6: August of next year.
0: So a year plus, and passes her boards, and then she'll make what, 70?
6: 70 or 80, right around there.
0: Yeah, okay. And you make 70 or 80 now? That's your income?
6: 70, yes, sir.
0: Okay. And so this is a $50,000 car?
6: It's about 55 when I'm looking at comps online.
0: Where'd it come from?
6: My dad and stepmom gifted it to us. She got a new vehicle, and they just kind of passed it on to us.
0: So it was a used car that they had, and they just gave it to you?
6: For the price that we could sell our other car for. So for $8,500, we sold ours. Okay. And we wrote him a check, and they gave us this.
0: Okay. Well, there's a good argument both ways. I mean, you did not put money in it. You put $8,500 in it, okay?
6: Correct.
0: So if you put $55,000 in it, I'd tell you sell it today and get your $55,000 back out and start your life smarter, okay? But you put $8,500 in it, and your income's getting ready to double in the next 12 months, which actually makes this thing almost fit. Well, it does fit, depending on what the other car is, yeah. So, you know, given the trajectory of your income and that you didn't put money in it, if you like the car, it's fine. It's also some wisdom what you said. I mean, you're tempted to go, of course, what happens with your parents if you sell it? Do they get pissed?
6: Well, I wouldn't say pissed. I think part of the reason, you know, the motivation for them giving us this is we had, you know, a 15-year-old car with 200,000 miles on it. And my dad never keeps a car past an oil change. He likes new vehicles. So, you know, I think part of the motivation was, hey, let's get my son in a good, reliable car and something they can keep a little while. So,
0: they were blessing you. And his version of blessing is a nice car. Yeah.
7: But good, reliable, that could have been a $20,000 car, and you could have used $35,000 as a down payment.
6: Yes, that's correct. And that's kind of what we're thinking about. You know, we're able to cash flow my wife's grad school, so student loans aren't a concern there.
0: What is the car?
6: Back of our mind, it's a 2023 Toyota 4Runner.
0: Okay. Would you buy a $20,000 4Runner if you sold it?
6: You know, it's funny. The one we sold was a 2015 4Runner with 200,000 miles on it and same trim level and everything. So we could definitely find one.
0: You definitely like the Toyota product. Okay. It's a good car.
6: We're happy with it.
0: It's a good car. It'll last forever.
7: And you guys are debt-free otherwise. And you got savings in the bank?
6: We're on baby step 4, except we're not doing a 15% because we're cash flowing grad school right now.
0: Okay. As long as you and your wife, and for that matter, your parents, are aware that from this point forward that you will not be owning vehicles using the same pattern as your dad, changing every time the oil's changed, because that will keep you broke. It will steal your wealth. As long as you say, I'm not going to intentionally go buy a car with cash or otherwise ever in my life. It's not my plan. This just is something that happened to me. It wasn't something I sat and dreamed about and did something stupid. Okay. It was more like, in other words, this is a one-time, good-time thing. You're never doing this kind of thing again, because next time it'll probably be up to you to do it, right? And you would never do it again.
6: Yes,
0: if the two of you, and even for that matter, you explain this to your dad someday, I'm never doing this again. I took this only because it was a gift. So because it was a gift and didn't cost you anything, hardly, $8,500, and because your income's going to double in the next 14 or 15 months, I'd probably keep it. What do you think, George?
7: Yeah, I mean, if your income was like 50 grand a year household, this is just too much car for your life, and you could be doing way better with it. But with your income, this is not a ridiculous car that you would never own. It's not a Lamborghini that you're paying crazy insurance on.
0: Yeah, that's a good point.
7: It's a reasonable vehicle.
0: They hand you a $250,000 Lambo, I'd be telling you to sell it.
6: Sure.
7: Just the maintenance repairs on it, but a Toyota, you're like, all right, that's going to last a long time.
0: It'll cost you $55,000 to keep the Lambo running.
7: Exactly.
0: So
7: I would take this as a nice one-time blessing, and it might take you longer than you wanted to get that house now.
0: Yeah, don't use this as a way to adjust the way you look at money and vehicles, though. This is an aberration. Yep. It's a one-time event, okay?
6: Mm-hmm.
0: As long as it doesn't shift the way you're thinking. In other words, you called me because it doesn't line up with what you believe, right? Or it doesn't line up with what we believe, and you wanted to ask about that because you somewhat believed it. If you weren't worried about it, you wouldn't have called. So as long as you stay on that side of the fence, I'm good. I just don't want this to go, well, you know, I did it that one time and it worked, so I'm going to keep doing this thing for the No. You don't use this as the rationalization to go into the next deal.
7: Well, the good news is if they sold it, next oil change Dad's got, they're getting a different car. Hey, just keep doing this. You'll be wealthy in no time.
0: We never buy tires. We just trade the car.
7: I mean, you've got to be wealthy enough to absorb that kind of hit if you're just flying through cars like that.
0: Man, it's just... Whew. And the problem is, I just love cars.
7: I know.
0: I'm just such a car
7: geek. I knew you were
0: going to
7: be... They hit your soft spot.
0: Here's the interesting thing. You know, when we talk to Baby Steps Millionaires and say, okay, you know, what's your net worth? $1.7 million. What do you drive? Toyota. What's your wife drive? A 15-year-old piece of crap. Would you get your wife a good car? You know, that kind of thing, right? But we hear that every time. The wife drives an old piece of crap and the guy's got a Toyota.
7: Why punish yourself?
0: Or vice versa.
7: Yeah.
0: The Toyota always comes up, though. I think it is the most driven car by Baby Steps Millionaires. A nice Toyota, a good one, but not some worn-out piece of crap. But
7: And then Honda was up there. Lexus is up there, too, with millionaires.
0: Yeah. Yeah, we hear them. We don't hear Lambos. Man, Kelly is in Los Angeles. Hi, Kelly. What's up?
8: Hi. Thank you for taking my call.
0: Sure. How can we help?
8: Okay. So I just inherited some savings bonds, Series I.
0: Mm-hmm.
8: They were both issued in 2003 and 2006.
0: Mm-hmm.
8: So I can pull them out if I want to and disperse them.
0: I would.
8: Originally, yeah, just cash them out
0: yep.
8: to pay off my debt.
0: Yep.
7: How much is it?
8: $33,000 now.
0: And how much is your debt?
8: $25,000.
0: And what do you owe the debt on?
8: Credit cards.
0: Okay. So let's pretend that you didn't have any debt. Would you go borrow money on a credit card to buy an I-bond? No!
8: No. Okay. I didn't know because I've been listening to you since February, so thank you. You have turned my brain around.
0: Yeah.
8: But I've been listening, trying to see how you feel about those savings bonds.
0: I'm not mad at them. My granny used to give them to us, and we would cash them in and put them in mutual funds for our kids' college, and she would say, how are those bonds doing? And I said, great.
7: That's true. Technically true.
8: Okay. Because, I would love to pay off the debt. Like, since I've started doing the baby steps, I'm just so excited.
0: Good. I'm so excited. And you're going
8: to
0: cut up the cards, right?
8: I can towards it.
7: That's the big
0: thing. Chopping the cards up.
8: What do you mean?
0: You have to cut them up.
8: They're done. They're long gone.
0: Oh, good for you. Oh, you're rocking it, Kelly. I love you.
8: They're done. They're so done.
0: That's so cool. So where did the I-bonds come from?
8: My parents. I inherited them.
0: They passed away?
8: Yeah, I had to go through probate and everything. It was miserable.
0: I'm sorry.
8: Yeah, so sorry anyone out there that's listening, do a living trust or at least a will.
0: Definitely
8: else.
0: Have a will. You can go through probate like a hot knife through butter if you just got a will. It's not a big deal. But if you have to go in there and the judge has to think about everything, it's not good. Don't let judges think.
7: I bet they're smiling.
0: They're slow
7: when
0: they
7: think.
0: Seeing
7: you become debt-free, too. That's pretty cool. It's a nice legacy.
0: Very good. Good for you, Kelly. Debt-free. Never use a credit card again the rest of your whole life.

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2: From ABC News, I'm Dave Packer. Less than a month after a ceasefire deal was announced, the U.S. and Iran are once again exchanging missiles. Neighboring countries in the Middle East are coming under fire. And ABC's Martha Raddatz tells us
3: Iran tightening its grip on the Strait of Hormuz. That's causing the cost of oil to rise, and here at home, gas prices, which had started to fall during the ceasefire, now ticking back up to $3.83 a gallon.
2: Now, despite the attacks, a U.S. official says the U.S. and Iran continue to engage in technical negotiations on nuclear issues. ABC's John Quinones sat down with the two sons of Lorenzo Salgado Araujo, the Mexican national who was shot and killed by ICE agents in Houston this week. ICE alleges the officers attempted to stop Salgado Araujo Tuesday morning, but didn't follow commands and tried to run officers over during a traffic stop. But his 27 and 29-year-old sons say they think that their father was scared and didn't know who was trying to stop their vehicle.
4: They have no idea why he was picked up that morning, Tuesday morning. They're thinking that perhaps it was because of his white van. He was a construction worker. He had men that he would take to his construction sites, including his own brother and two other men. Maybe they saw that van as a construction van and thought perhaps that he might be targeted that way.
2: Now to a Utah courtroom today where recordings were played and text messages were read between Tyler Robinson, the man accused of killing Charlie Kirk, and his former roommate and romantic partner, Lance Twiggs. Video presented shows Twiggs telling investigators about his interactions with Robinson.
5: I just asked him in person if what he said was true the night before, and he said it was. I started crying a little bit and said he wishes he hadn't done it.
2: Defense attorneys fought to keep the interview video of Twiggs hidden from public view, saying it could influence finding a fair jury. 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
6: Here's the official forecast. Partly cloudy tonight, a chance of showers and thunderstorms. The low, 73 degrees. A flood watch in effect from noon tomorrow through Sunday night. Otherwise, partly sunny tomorrow, a chance of afternoon showers and thunderstorms. 91, the expected high with a heat index of 98. Tomorrow night, showers and thunderstorms, 74. Saturday, more rain and thunderstorms possible. We'll reach a high of 88. Saturday night, showers, thunderstorms, and 71. 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
0: Welcome back to the Ramsey Show in the Fairwinds Credit Union studio. Jessica's in Phoenix. Hi, Jessica. How are you?
13: I'm doing well. How are you guys? Thanks for taking my call.
0: Sure. What's up?
13: Yeah, so my husband and I have been in our home about 14 years. We have a manufactured home on an acre and a quarter of land, and we've just came into the situation thinking that we would always build a home there one day. I ended up staying home with kids, and we haven't done that. It's been a blessing to us. However, we are trying to just plan ahead for what our next steps are as the home is definitely in need of maybe a second overhaul of repairs, but we're not sure we want to dump that kind of money into it with knowing that we're not going to see that return. One more detail about the home is that it is on its second location, which at 24 years old, we didn't realize how much of an issue that was for financing. So to list the home would be difficult to find a buyer. Of course, it just takes one, but it would be a private financing situation. So just a little unsure what to do there. Do we stay? Do we go?
0: Okay,
13: we have quite a bit of equity.
0: There's so many things it can be when you describe it as a manufactured home. So is this sitting on a foundation?
13: Yes, it is. It is above ground, but yes, it is secured and all of that. Yeah,
0: okay.
13: But
0: when I drive up to it, I think double wide.
13: Mm-hmm. Yes, you would.
0: Okay.
13: Mm-hmm.
0: All right. And so when the buyer drives up to it, they think double wide. And so it's gone down in value while the acre has gone up in value.
13: That's correct. Yes.
0: Yeah.
13: And we also would need probably a cash buyer, which would also bring our
0: What do you owe down. On all of this?
13: We owe about $70,000.
0: And what is the 1 acre worth?
13: So in our surrounding area, the same acre and a quarter is anywhere between $250,000 and $350,000.
0: Okay. All right. And have you had any suggestions on what you would list the property for?
13: Yeah, we've heard some pretty low, like just list it for $350,000. But then we've also heard start at $500,000.
0: I've heard a lot of stuff, but I'm asking what the actual value is. What I'm trying to figure out is, it sounds to me like the trailer's probably not worth much.
13: Right, and we have remodeled it.
0: If you picked the trailer up and sold it, what would it go for?
13: So this was maybe 5 years ago before I resigned. We had, we were going to go like trade it in or sell it to a private trailer park, and they were offering us about $40,000 then.
0: Okay. So if you could get $20,000 for it and get $350,000 for the land and separate the two, you're probably going to end up more that way than trying to get someone to finance a trailer on a $300,000 piece of dirt.
13: Right. And we have had homes on our street, similar in size, also manufactured homes, sell between 5 and 6 within that range.
0: Similar age and condition?
13: Similar age. Ours is
0: how did they sell theirs?
13: 1,400 square feet. So the manufactured homes can be financed conventionally an FHA. However, ours has been, we did not know at the time, but it's on its second location, which takes away the option of conventional and FHA financing.
0: Okay. So you've lost that ability. So you can't really compare your situation to the $600,000 situation. You've got more of a $400,000 situation.
13: True. Yeah.
0: Okay. So you're experiencing what people that buy mobile homes experience, that they go down in value dramatically. And and it has. And you basically have consumed the living quarters while the land went up.
13: Right. And we did close at 105 when we bought it. So, we're not...
0: I don't want you to believe that narrative, because you still got screwed. You saw you closed at 105, but the land is the only thing that's saving this and making it feel okay. If you closed at 105 and the trailer was worth 10, then you would really be experiencing what has happened.
13: Right.
0: So no, the manufacturing housing was not a good investment. If you had bought a home for 105 or 150, you'd be sitting at 700 right now. So no, it still was not a good idea. I mean, we don't want to repeat this, nor do we want to endorse this, but we're still here. So I think, I would get in touch with one of our Ramsey Trusted Real Estate agents to see if they know some financing in the Phoenix area for this that can get the value up. Otherwise, I'm going to separate the two, dump the trailer, and sell the land.
14: I think it's going to be tough to find that buyer in that sweet spot who wants...
0: I was not aware of what she was saying, that FHA would not...
14: The second location.
0: The moving the trailer once makes it not work anymore.
14: Is it just too much risk for the...
0: No, I don't know. I don't understand. I did not know that. I knew FHA would finance them in some cases if you put them on a permanent foundation. That's why I was asking about that.
14: Yeah.
0: And the piece of ground goes with it. Obviously, they don't finance them in a trailer park. But,
14: The good news is the land will sell.
0: Yeah, the good news is the land is going to be your financial salvation in this.
14: But the dirt would have went up in value with or without a trailer on it.
0: Yeah, if you just bought the dirt, it would have gone from, probably whatever you paid. But you probably didn't pay anything for it. Sounds like you got a great deal on the dirt. But, yeah, that's the thing. But you need to keep those things very separate in your mind as you do the analysis and tell yourself the story of what has happened. And it sounds like you need to separate them in order to sell it. But get in touch with one of the Ramsey Trusted Real Estate agents. Call a couple of them and ask them if they know anything about mobile homes or manufactured housing in your area, and so on. So, guys, there's a real spectrum of things when you say manufactured housing. If someone's saying that to you, let me walk you through that. There's a trailer, single wide, double wide, with a couple of axles, and they roll it down with a wide load sticker across the back down the highway, and they set it on a piece of dirt, and you put in a septic tank, or you hook it to sewer, and you build a concrete foundation under it, and you're living in a trailer. Okay? That's going to go down in value faster than a car that you sleep in, because that's what it is, a car you sleep in. Okay? It's a horrible investment. Well, it's all we could afford. It's a horrible investment. You'd have been better off renting and saving your money to buy something that goes up in value. Don't buy those. Okay? And my buddy that owns a manufacturing company, one of those, gets mad at me. He's like, don't tell people that. And I'm like, hey, when they quit going down, I'll quit telling them, okay? They go down. Then there's manufactured housing that looks like a trailer, but it's not quite. It's like big sections, and they bring it in, bolt it all together, and it's modular, and that kind of thing.
14: It's a step
0: and,
14: up.
0: And it still is going to go down in value if when you walk. The reason I ask her the question is, from a real estate agent's perspective, and I've been a real estate agent for since 1978, when you walk up in the front yard and you look at it, if you think trailer, or if you think a builder built this, that's the two different things. If you think a builder built it when you look at it, you're probably going up in value. The last end of the spectrum on manufactured housing is there's actual factories that build wall sections. They put them on a 18-wheeler. They deliver the wall sections, the floor sections, the pre-engineered trusses, the tree-engineered floor systems with the heat and air built into it, the whole thing, and they put it all together. And when you're done, it's basically a stick-built house, and it has nothing to do with the trailer world. Those are perfectly fine.

0: Hey guys, George Camel here. 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They've got a new movie called Young Washington, the story of George Washington's early life as a soldier before he became a founding father. And whether you're a history buff or not, this was a gripping, entertaining thrill ride of a prequel to The Guy on the Dollar Bill. 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
1: Stacy's in Chicago. Hi, Stacy. How are you?
5: Hey, I'm good. How are you doing?
1: Better than we deserve. What's up in your world?
5: Hey, so we have a situation where we've got our oldest daughter heading to college. She's going to be a college freshman this year. And we have done a pretty good job saving for retirement, but we have done a horrible job saving for our kids' college education. And we just kind of thought we had more time than we did, and now we're being smacked in the face with it. So we really don't have anything saved for her for college. So with her coming up right now, and we have two more coming up after her, I'm just wondering what the best way to approach this is. I just was listening to some of your previous calls on people who are tens of hundreds of thousands of dollars in student loan debt, and I'm really just trying to approach this in the smartest way that we can.
1: Good for you.
5: for her.
1: What's your household income?
5: Or just a little over $200,000.
1: Good. Okay, I'm going to ask you a real practical question, and it is a leading question. I'll warn you ahead of time. Okay?
5: Okay.
1: Why is she going to college? What's she want from college?
5: She is going to be majoring in mechanical engineering. She has a lot of motivation, a lot of drive, a lot of ambition.
1: Excellent. Excellent. When we did the study of the largest study of millionaires ever done, we studied 10,167 of them. The number one career of people that become millionaires is engineer.
5: Wow. Well, my husband's an engineer, too.
1: Okay. Well, and you guys have experienced that because you have a wonderful household income.
5: Yeah.
1: All right. So,
5: and it's just him. I
1: applaud the career choice. Okay. Now, the next mm-hmm. thing is this. No one except her sorority sisters care where she graduated from college.
5: Absolutely.
1: No mechanical engineer has, well, no, less than 0.5% of engineering jobs are awarded based on where the engineer went to school.
5: Absolutely, I agree with that.
1: Okay. So what we want to do is we want to get the engineering degree by spending the least money possible.
5: Yes.
1: Okay. So that there's a series of leading questions because we're taking you somewhere. George and I do this all the time. So what that means is we may go to community college for the first 2 years and just get the basics out of the way because there's no engineering in the first 2 years anyway.
5: Well, so the really great thing is our high school actually offers a lot of dual enrollment credits. So
1: great.
5: She's going into college with a lot of credit already.
1: Oh, so she can blow off a lot of her freshman year.
5: Yes.
1: Good.
5: Well, yeah.
6: She just leapfrogged some of that.
1: Good, good.
0: So what, does she already, she already heading into college? Is she already chosen?
5: She is, yes. She's going to Iowa State University. So it is a state school. It's not our state, but
0: but she's paying out-of-state tuition?
5: Yes.
1: Why?
5: That's where she chose to go.
1: She doesn't get to choose. She doesn't have any money.
5: Well, that's true.
0: If I'm paying for dinner, I'm going to choose where we go to eat.
1: And I'm not going to endorse paying something because we drove across the state line. There's no value in having driven across the state line added to the quality of her education.
0: Sure. Did she tell you why she wanted to go to that school?
5: Oh, there's lots of reasons. It's a very good engineering school. A lot of friends are going there. She felt comfortable there. She didn't get into our state school. They have a very competitive engineering program, and she did not get in there. So mm-hmm. we were kind of forced to look out.
1: Okay. So as we have studied the student loan debacle over the years, actually did a major award-winning documentary on it called Borrowed Future, we find the number one cause of student loan debt is college choice. That's why we're coming down hard on this.
5: Okay.
1: In other words,
5: I don't think we're in an excessive amount.
1: Okay, so what is the tuition out of state for Iowa State?
5: Per year, we're looking at about $30,000.
1: Okay, because average tuition in America right now is $12,000 for in-state.
5: Oh, my gosh. Okay.
1: So we need to do some research, and we need to do some mm-hmm. thinking, because otherwise this kid's going to end up $150,000 in student loan debt.
5: Right.
1: Because her friends went there. Because her mm-hmm. friends weren't there. And nobody gives a crap where her friends went. They won't even be her friends in a decade.
0: They may not be friends in a year.
1: Yeah.
0: But
1: so, yeah, college choice, college choice, college choice, college choice. And then do as much free stuff as you can do. She's done a good job as a high schooler taking some dual stuff where she got a lot of credits. That's great. She can jump through a lot of her freshman year. That'll save you a lot on cost. But if I'm paying for it, we're going to go the least possible expensive place to get you this degree. And really, your little feelings don't enter into it with me. I'm sorry.
0: And I'd have her working part-time.
1: You can tell your therapist about your feelings. I'm paying for this.
0: I love this stat, Dave. Studies show students who work 15 to 20 hours a week while taking classes have a higher GPA than those who don't. That's what the research shows. So if you're scared your kid's going to flunk out of class because they have a part-time job, the opposite is
1: They're working and they just don't have time to play beer pong.
0: They're more focused. They actually learn discipline and schedules. So I'd have her working, applying for scholarships,
1: I know several people who got a degree in fraternity and one that got a degree in sorority.
0: Meaning
1: they never graduated. They were laying under a keg of beer. And so, we all know these people. I mean, people that had a
0: part of the college
1: promise.
0: Experience, Dave.
1: And I don't

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1: 60 now, out of your 200. Oh, and you got two more coming on. Oh, what are we going to do with that? Yeah. So we got to have a plan here, and the plan is college choice, college choice, college choice, which includes 2 years of community college, and get the basics out of the way for free or close to free, and also add to it scholarships, scholarships, scholarships, scholarships. By Christina Ellis's book, How I Got $500,000 to Go to College and Free Scholarships. Yeah, she did it, and she's out there talking about it right now, and of course, also... work while you're in school. You put those things together, people can go to school with no student loan debt. And if you come out with a degree in mechanical engineering with no student loan debt, you're going to own the world in about 4 years. It's pretty crazy the advantage that this disappointment could give this kid. Otherwise, she's going to spend the first 4 years after she gets out of school paying because she went to school where her friends went.
2: And that's going to stunt her adult growth, where she wants to buy a house and have a family and do all these things, and she's going to feel trapped because she's got 150 grand to pay off.
1: Exactly.
2: So that's tough. It's a good reminder, though, that parents are not obligated.
1: I'm all about disappointing people for their own good. It's like what I do for a living. So because I love you, and I want the 10-year from now version of you to think that we were mean to you because we love you. We disappointed you because we love you. And because we want good things for you. And I really don't care about your childish little emotions. You know, it just doesn't, I'm just oblivious to it. I'm old and grouchy. And so I just want you to win. I just want you to win. I want this kid, man, the number one career of millionaires. And she's good at it. And she's smart. And she's the oldest child. And she's going to set the pattern for the next two. And you got the decisions you all make right now in the middle of all this, and all the emotions that you all are all going to go through are going to be worth every bit of the arguments and the fights and the tears and the problems, and it's just unfair. Well, fair is where the tilt-a-whirl and the cotton candy is. There's not a fair. Sorry.

0: Hey, George Camel here. 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

0: Well, we wish we could get to every call and every question here on the show, but there's only so many phone lines and so many minutes on the air. If you got a question, head over to our website. 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So there's no TikTok or Reddit bullcrap in there. You're not going to get any advice except what you would get here. It's 3 years of this show dumped in there. All the books we've written are dumped in there, and the thousands of articles that we have written that align with what we teach are dumped in there. And consequently, the thing answers the questions. It's almost as smart aleck as I am. And so that's the way AI works, if you didn't know. It can only regurgitate the data set that it has. That's the only ability AI has. And so if you limit the data set, you limit the answers it gives. And these are only Ramsey answers, so you're safe. You don't have to worry about all the other stuff. Ask your question today at RamseySolutions.com or click the link in the description if you're listening on podcast or YouTube. 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Grand Rapids, Michigan, Christopher is calling. Hi, Christopher. What's up in your world?
1: Not much. I just appreciate you taking my call. So my question today is I'm starting a brand new career, trying to rebuild my life pretty much from the bottom down up. I just discovered your show and your information and started going through some of your books. But I'm in a significant amount of debt and a very low income at this point, starting a brand new career. I want to dig myself out of debt with a very limited income.
0: Okay. Why, if you have a new career, did you choose one that has a limited income?
1: So I went into truck driving, and I got my CDL, and when I was looking into the careers in my area, I was looking at, you know, bringing home $65,000 a year, but with my weekly pay and child support coming out, I'm bringing home significantly less than what I expected.
0: You're single?
1: You know, my dad's been, I am single, yes.
0: Why don't you drive over the road and make three times that?
1: That's what I do right now. I'm over the road truck driver.
0: Well, you're not making 65 then.
1: No. I'm at 39 right now.
0: No, you make more driving over the road, not less.
1: Yeah. So, I'm an over the road truck driver. Just like first month into truck driving.
0: Yeah.
1: And I get raises every 3 months.
0: Well, how much are they paying you a month?
1: So right now, like I bring home after child support is taken out, I make about $300 to $500 a week.
0: How much child support is coming out?
1: $883 a month. I just got that lowered from $1,200 a month.
0: Okay. You need to go shopping on your career because you're not being paid enough to drive over the road. Over the road shouldn't be making a lot more than you make.
1: Yeah, and like that's kind of like what I'm seeing right now.
0: Yeah, like that's the lowest over the road price I've heard, and I don't know when.
1: Yeah, and like I went with a mega carrier because I didn't have the experience necessary to get the like local jobs that are paying like 65 to 85 to 100K a year.
0: Christopher, I'm sorry, I'm having trouble communicating with you. Over the road makes more than local. Most over the road truck drivers we talk to make north of 100.
1: Yeah, that's
0: and you're making like 30.
1: Yeah,
2: why? Even entry level, you should be making more than
0: not entry level. I mean, this is just doesn't even add up. How old are you?
1: I'm 36.
0: Okay, all right. And how much debt do you have, honey?
1: $75K.
0: On what?
1: I owe my mom $20,000. I have $25,000 in student loans. I have a car that's way too expensive. That was a horrible decision at $34,000, and then $8,000 in credit card debt.
0: Great. So when will the car be sold?
1: I'm looking into how to sell it right now because I can't afford the car. Obviously, the car was a horrible decision.
0: Yes.
2: How far underwater are you? What's it worth?
1: It's worth $22,000 to $25,000.
0: Who said?
1: Just looking it up on Kelley Blue Book.
0: For private sale or trade-in?
1: Private sale's like 22, and then trade-in's 22, and then private sale was 25.
0: That sounds
1: according to.
0: Okay. All right. Yeah. So you're 9,000 in the hole. Who do you owe this 34,000 to that you got screwed by?
1: Ally Financial.
0: Oh God. So you're paying 15-16%, huh?
1: Yeah, it was a really bad situation. I really regret it. I wish I would have started listening to you much sooner in life.
0: What's the car?
1: It's a 2023 GMC Terrain Denali.
0: Yeah, that dealer. They completely set you up and knocked you down, man. Oh, God. All right. So, what do you owe your mom 20 grand for?
1: Because when I was working at a nursing home, and then, I'll be honest, I have some mental health issues, like bipolar, PTSD and stuff like that, and I was starting a new career at a new nursing home, and I got behind on my child support, and I was in enforcement, so she helped me out with that, and then I got caught up with my child support, and I'm currently with my child support.
0: So you didn't pay for like 2 years?
1: No, it was more like 6 months.
0: I thought it was $800 a month.
1: It was $1,200 a month.
0: Okay, well, 6 months times 12 is not 20,000.
1: And I think I had like 1,200.
0: Did you serve in the military?
1: Law enforcement.
0: Law enforcement. And that's what your PTSD is from?
1: Yes.
0: Are you on any kind of a disability from that?
1: No. I've been really just working on trying to, like, really just get on my feet by working and,
0: Okay. All right, here's what I'm going to do. You got a lot going on, honey. And I'm going to hook you up with one of our Ramsey coaches that we have trained as a gift. We're not going to charge you a dime for it, all right? And what I need you to do is I need you to get this car sold as soon as you possibly can. You're going to find the $9,000 to cover the hole you're in because Allied has completely screwed you, honey. And you got to get rid of this. The faster you get rid of this, the lower your pain's going to be. So let's get rid of it really, really fast. And then the second thing I want you to do is I really want you to study over-the-road truck driving out there. Go online and start seeing what people are paying for it. Because I think you're being dramatically underpaid there. Unless there's something I'm missing in this equation. So I need you to get your income up and get rid of that car. And then develop a game plan on each one of these elements that we're talking about. And you'll be able to walk that through. But I need somebody to hold your hand and do that more than we can do on a phone call, okay?
2: And cut up those credit cards if you still got them.
0: Yeah, for sure.
2: Because that's just going to allow you to go further into debt, which is going to make the situation.
0: When you're on the road and, you know, you get, you know, something matching up just right, and you go in and you get buy whatever you want to buy to feel better that day on a credit card, it's not a good idea either. So you got to clean those up. George is exactly right. So you hang on, and Christian will pick up. We'll hook you up with one of our coaches as a gift. Because it sounds like somebody needs to hold your hand a little bit and help you get up, get straightened around on a couple of these things. But the two big things you've got to do, you got to get rid of this car. Three things. You got to cut up the credit cards. You got to get rid of the car. And we've got to get your income up. And the first place I'm going to look is I don't understand why you're so dramatically underpaid for what the typical over-the-road driver is making right now. So I want you to understand what's going on there. There's something that I'm missing in this puzzle piece here. In this phone call, but it's out there somewhere.
2: There'll be a new man. If you can get rid of that car and get your income up, you're going to be able to breathe. Now we can knock out the rest of this debt in a reasonable amount of time and get our life back.
0: And in the process, as you're with your therapist working on PTSD and bipolar, work on decision-making frameworks with them, how they help put him... new pathways in your brain in place to help you make quality decisions because you've been bumping around between some bad ones lately.

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4: Today's question comes from Stella in Kentucky. I entered a sweepstakes for a cruise to Paris and the French countryside, and to my surprise, I was the winner. The only cost to us is airfare and hotel stays before or after the cruise. My husband and I didn't have a honeymoon, and this feels like a once-in-a-lifetime opportunity. The holdup is we are in baby step two and don't have any extra savings for travel. Friends have suggested getting a credit card just for this trip, but we both feel uncomfortable with that. Part of me knows that I should just take the win as a cool thing that happened, but not financially smart to partake in, but the free-spirited side of me is devastated thinking about losing this opportunity. What should we do? I don't love being a dream killer, but I'm about to kill the dream, Stella. I would not go on this cruise, because it ain't free if it costs you $10,000 in airfare and hotel stays while you guys are in debt. That's one man's take.
0: Yeah. So the great news is France will still be there.
4: I hope so.
0: And you can go later. They're not going to move it. It's still going to be there.
4: There'll still be cruises.
0: And better ones than this one. This one sounds like a setup. Ben is in Nashville. Hi, Ben. How are you?
5: Hey, Dave. I'm doing well, and I'm really excited to talk to you. You're the man.
0: You too, sir. How can we help?
5: Well, I'm 28 years old. I just got engaged.
0: Yay! And, when you getting married?
5: Well, that's kind of the big question, right? Is we really want to get married, and I'd love to do it as soon as possible.
0: Good.
5: But I don't know if I should get debt-free first.
0: No.
5: Or drop in the right foot.
0: No. We never tell people to get out of debt before they get married, ever, or have babies.
5: Right. Even if the wedding could cost, you know, even on our budget wedding, we're kind of looking at like maybe like $10,000 or $15,000.
0: Yeah. So what?
4: That's reasonable. Are you guys paying for it?
0: You ain't getting help paying for it? You got to pay for it?
5: I got to pay for it. And that's what's making me a little nervous.
0: Okay. What do you make?
5: So this year, I'm in sales and I'm on track to make about $100,000.
0: Cool. What's she make?
5: She makes just about like $30,000 right now. She's serving. She's a waitress.
0: Mm-hmm. And how old are you guys?
5: I'm 28. She's 25.
0: Okay. And how much debt do you have?
5: Well, it's consumer debt. So I've got about $18,000 on the automobile loan. And then I've got about $7,500 in credit card debt, which I am fixing to pay off actually next week. I've got my bonus check coming in, $7,500 in debt, and the bonus check will be around $9,000.
0: Awesomeness.
4: Fantastic.
0: Very cool. And then you've got a car payment left, and what debt does she have?
5: Her debt's a lot smaller than mine. I mean, she just owes a little bit more on her car. So hers is about, I think, like $1,500 that she owes on her car. And we wanted to tackle this credit card debt first, mm-hmm. and then take care of her car loan, and then, you know, start chipping away at the principal and mine.
0: Okay. Well, what I would do if I woke up in your shoes is I would pay off the credit card debt and her car debt with your bonus check. I don't usually have you pay somebody's debt that you're not married to, but it's $1,500. It's not the end of the world. So we're done. Okay.
5: Right. And I love her, man. I'm excited
0: to marry
5: her. I don't care
0: if you love her. I still wouldn't pay her debt. No, if it was $15,000, the answer would still be no. Okay. So,
5: okay, right.
0: But, and then I would just pay your car payment and both of you get on as tight a budget as you can get on and stack cash for the wedding and set your wedding budget at $10,000. And when you got $10,000, make it work. And you should do that by like September.
5: Okay. Yeah. Do you think that just like setting aside like bonus checks and stuff?
0: No,
5: like,
0: I think you make $100,000 a year. Shut up. Quit going to restaurants.
5: Right. Yeah.
4: I mean, what are your expenses as a single 28-year-old guy?
5: Well, rent right now.
0: Yeah. How much
5: is rent right now? Is about $1,600.
0: Okay. Oh, she's making $30,000. She living with her mom and dad?
5: She does live with me, which I know is against the Ramsey rules.
0: You're definitely, yeah, okay. But yeah. Stack cash, each of you stack cash as high as you can stack it, as fast as you can. With $130,000 coming into the two of you, you should come up with $10,000 very quickly and have a budget wedding, and it's going to be awesome.
5: Yeah, what do you recommend? Because, you know, I think with the cost...
0: Wait a minute, I'm going to change my mind. I'm sorry. I got new information, and I didn't process it fast enough.
4: That they're already living together?
0: Yeah.
4: Get married this weekend?
0: That's the one.
4: I knew it. Dave loves a little courthouse wedding on a weekend.
0: And then I want you to have a celebration that costs $10,000 in September.
5: Okay.
4: Now you can combine your lives because you already have.
0: Wait a minute. What are you saying, Ben?
5: Well, that's something that we've talked about, and I got to say she looked really upset when I kind of said maybe we could elope. I think she just has that dream of like
0: she moved in with you.
5: Family. Yeah.
0: This is not exactly a white dress we're walking down the aisle in, okay?
5: Right.
0: We gave up the little Barbie and Ken wedding a while back when we decided to shack up. Y'all do what you want to do, but there's no way. I'm getting married this weekend. If you're going to get married, you're going to do this, and I think you are. That's what I would do if I woke up in your shoes. I, because you're playing house, and the longer you play house, the more trouble you're going to get in. And you're going to call, you're going to get yourself in all kinds of messes. So,
4: and anecdotally, I found that people that are living together before they're married, it takes them so long to actually end up getting married.
0: They can't seem to get off the ladder. They just keep painting.
4: Just an 8-year engagement.
0: Just get off the ladder. God. Yeah, it's just, yeah. When are we getting married? I don't know, someday. We're not going to have the perfect wedding. Meanwhile, we're just acting like we're married. Yeah. No, I'm sorry, Ben. I have very little patience for that. I'm sorry her little girl dreams disappeared. But she gave them up a while back. She signed up for a different trip than the one she had when she was 8 years old in her head. So, yeah. Now we're down to making adult decisions with adult money and adult situations. So that's what I would do. You guys do what you want to do, but I think you can have your celebration with $10,000 and not have your car paid off. And no, we don't make people get out of debt before they get married. We want them to be in agreement that we're not going into debt going forward, and in agreement on how we're going to handle our money after we're married, before you get married. But, we've had people call up, and the girl says, well, he says he won't marry me till I pay off the debt. And I'm like, yeah, he gets you a different boyfriend.
4: I would not marry him.
0: Yeah. And so, you know, you get to give me a task. It's not how this works, buddy. So, that's not Ben's situation, but we get those all the time. So we don't do that. And the other one is babies. You know, babies don't cost as much as everybody talks about. They do cost money, and you do need to be responsible. And if you're broke and on welfare, you don't need to have 16 of them, okay? But deciding to have a baby, and you got a $27,000 student loan, have the baby, for goodness sakes. You can get out of the student loan debt. Don't wait around on babies. Have babies. Babies are the best things you can do. And do that after you're married, by the way. Hello. There's a success sequence that we talk about here on the show all the time. It causes you to win financially as well as in a whole bunch of other areas of your life, relationally and everything else. So Ben, the bad news is we're not going to be real popular with your fiance. The good news is we did tell you to get married now, so maybe she'll like us a little bit anyway. And we didn't tell you to wait to get out of debt to get married. And we didn't even tell you to sell your car.
4: That was very nice of you, Dave. I was waiting for it.
0: I thought George was going to jump in.
4: I actually was kind of like, if you really love her, sell the car.
0: Ooh.
4: If you really want to be debt-free so badly before you get married, go ahead and sell this car.
0: Yeah. But we're also saying you don't have to be debt-free. You just have to be in agreement on it. And then as soon as September's done and the celebration is done of the wedding that actually happened back in July, then we lean in on the car and we pay for it very, very quickly. And that's the plan.
4: No, he's in Nashville, so you get married this weekend, come by next week, I'll give you a wedding gift. How about that?
0: Sure.
4: Come by the studio.
0: What are you going to do, give him a copy of your book?
4: Yeah, I'll give him all your stuff, whatever he wants out there.
0: All my stuff?
4: Yeah, it's on your tab.
0: We'll give him some of yours, too.
4: Fine.
0: All right.

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2: From ABC News, I'm Dave Packer. The U.S. and Iran trading more attacks while traffic in the Strait of Hormuz grinds to a standstill. Iran hitting U.S. interests in the Gulf earlier today. In several Gulf states, U.S. officials say they intercepted dozens of Iranian drones and missiles. Those strikes coming after American forces launched a second night of attacks on Iranian targets. ABC's Martha Raddatz.
3: President Trump insists Iran wants to make a deal, a claim he's repeated throughout this war, now 5 months long.
4: They want to make a deal so badly.
3: But Iran instead firing missiles and explosive drones at U.S. bases in Bahrain and Kuwait, with the U.S. Embassy in Jordan warning all Americans to seek cover. Those strikes intercepted.
2: An Idaho woman who claimed her toddlers died last year after being vaccinated is facing murder charges, with prosecutors saying it wasn't vaccines that killed the twins, but their own mother. 23-year-old Andrea Shaw is accused of suffocating her twins, Dallas and Tyson, last year after she called 911 claiming she found them dead in a shared bed. Fayette County Sheriff Gary Marshall says they were suspicious from the start.
5: Obviously, it's extremely unusual for two infants to be found deceased and be believed to have passed at the same time.
2: In Utah, the preliminary hearing continued today for Tyler Robinson, charged in the murder of conservative influencer Charlie Kirk. After debate yesterday over video that included Tyler Robinson's former roommate and romantic partner Lance Twiggs talking about Robinson confessing, ABC's Kata Whitworth.
6: Agent Davis.
7: An investigator reading text messages between the two.
8: Tyler says, I had enough of his hatred. Some hate can't be negotiated out. I am sorry to involve you. And then Lance replies, you weren't the one who did it, right? And Tyler says, I am. I'm sorry.
7: Robinson turning himself in 33 hours after the shooting.
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9: Here's the official forecast. Partly cloudy tonight, a chance of showers and thunderstorms. The low, 73 degrees. A flood watch in effect from noon tomorrow through Sunday night. Otherwise, partly sunny tomorrow, a chance of afternoon showers and thunderstorms. 91, the expected high, with a heat index of 98. Tomorrow night, showers and thunderstorms, 74. Saturday, more rain and thunderstorms possible. We'll reach a high of 88. Saturday night, showers, thunderstorms, and 71. 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
18: Turn around, Bright Eye. Welcome to another live presentation of the Armstrong and Getty program, live from Studio C, a dimly lit room deep within the bowels of where we do our thang. That's thang with an A. And today we're toiling under the title of the show that Joe is coming back very, very soon from his longest vacation of his life, he keeps calling it, to celebrate his 40th wedding anniversary with his wife, Judy. And we might be hearing from him today. And I think he's back tomorrow. And then things are back to normal for a while. How y'all doing? Turn around, Bright Eye. If you're of a certain age, you know the lyric from the classic song Total Eclipse of the Heart. Maybe if you're not even of that age, but you've sung karaoke or you just, I think it lives on in like in Oldiesville as a schmaltz fest, right? Total Eclipse of the Heart. We can't play it because of various copyright rules that now exist for us in podcasting. The Bonnie Tyler classic, she died last night at the age of 75. So I've heard this a little clips from the song a lot in the last couple of days. I could see you in there in your studio, Michael, go, oh.
19: Yeah, that's too bad. That's too
18: bad. She's 75 years old, which is not that old, but she didn't write the song. This guy named Jim Steinem, who wrote all these schmaltzy songs way back in the 80s and 90s and 70s, really. Let's go through a little bit of the lyrics, just a little bit of Turn Around, Bright Eyes, the Total Eclipse of the Heart song. Turn around. Every now and then I get a little bit lonely and you're never coming round. Turn around. Every now and then I get a little bit tired of listening to the sound of my tears. And you can hear your tears. That's bad. Turn around. Every now and then I get a little bit nervous that the best of all the years have gone by. Ooh, that's rough. You're actually kind of getting to me here, Bonnie. Turn around. Every now and then I get a little bit terrified and then I see the look in your eyes. Turn around, Bright Eyes. Every now and then I fall apart.
20: Turn around, bright eyes. Every now and then I fall apart. A little more lyrics before we get to the part that is my favorite. Every now and then I get a little bit restless and dream of something wild. Turn around. Every now and then I get a little bit helpless and I'm lying like a child in your arms. I like this one. Turn around. Where was that line? Because there's several more lines of this. I thought it was really, really good. Every now and then I get a little bit angry and I know I've got to get out and cry. Every now and then I fall apart. And I need you now tonight and I need you more than ever. This is the part you really scream if you're at a karaoke bar. This is the part you're really howling with your drunken friends. And if you only hold me tight, we'll be holding on forever. And we'll be making it right because we'll never be wrong. Together we can make it to the end of the line. Your love is like a shadow on me all of the time. I didn't realize that what she was saying. I've been singing the song in my car when it would come on the radio. I was a DJ. I played this song when it was brand new as a music DJ, as a young person. Back, it came out in 83, but I started being a music DJ in 84. Oh, no, actually 83. Yeah, so I've been playing this song since it was brand new. I had no idea that was a line. Your love is like a shadow on me all of the time. Wow, all of the time, they sing in the background. And I don't know what to do, and I'm always in the dark. And if I was at karaoke right now, I would bellow this at the top of my lungs. We're living in a powder keg and giving off sparks. I really need you tonight. Forever's going to start tonight. The great Bonnie Tyler. Turn around, bright eyes. Maybe the greatest karaoke song of all time. And she has passed at the age of 75. So, on this Thursday, which is known as Little Friday among us drunks, if you are at a karaoke bar tonight, in honor of the great big-haired, fake blonde, I think she's Welsh, singer Bonnie Tyler, who passed at the age of 75, belt out at the top of your lungs with a beer bottle in your hand. Turn around, bright eyes. Every now and then we fall apart. I think we owe her that, don't we?
19: We do.
20: Okay. Big things that happened. And I'm going to break on time today so that we can thoroughly get into the headlines with Heather Myers coming up in a little bit. But one of the biggest headlines to me is Trump agreed to yesterday. This didn't get enough attention, I don't think, to allow Ukraine to manufacture Patriot missiles. So I didn't know that that's the way it worked. I thought we gave them this stuff that we manufactured and gave it to them, but I didn't know we could stop them from manufacturing it, but I guess there's, you know, patent laws and everything around the technology. But the best missile defense program platform on Earth is the Patriot missile that the United States has, and we give it to Israel and some of our friends. Trump told Zelensky yesterday that they can start manufacturing them, and I'm sure they already started like an hour after Trump said that. And they'll have those things. And when they have Patriot missiles surrounding Kyiv, they'll be able to stop a lot of these horrifying attacks that have been coming in from Moscow and Putin in the last several days. So that's a pretty big deal. That had to get Putin's attention a little bit. We've got more on the diplomacy between Russia and Ukraine and Trump's involvement from the NATO summit. Trump is back in the United States now. And then, of course, the stuff with Iran that we have to hit on because we pounded the heck out of Iran last night, and Trump saying the war is not back on. But, man, if you lived in Iran, it sure looked like the war was back on, I think. I think we hit 90 targets, 80 the night before, 90 last night. Air defense systems, coastal surveillance assets, missile and drone storage sites, naval capabilities, military logistics infrastructure. We bombed 90 different sites last night in an attempt to get Iran to realize that this is a no-win situation for them militarily. But Trump on the plane last night, this is one of the things I was worried about yesterday. Trump on the plane last night, he said, I just talked to them. They want to make a deal very bad. They really want to make a deal. I thought, where is that coming from? Did they actually say that? And even if they did, why do you believe them? Putin wants to make a deal. The mullahs want to make a deal. No, they don't. I don't know why he says that. Hopefully he doesn't actually believe it, but that's where we are in those two things. We need to start the show officially because that will bring us into one of the other bigger stories of the last 24 hours that you're probably aware of. I'm Jack Armstrong. He's Joe Getty on this. It is Little Friday. We call it Thursday, July 9th. the year 2026. We are Armstrong and Getty, and we approve of this program. Begin the show at Mark.
0: We went toe-to-toe with one of the most entrenched political systems in the history of the world, and we won. We beat them on June 9th in overwhelming numbers, and now they are not going to let us have it. Not if it's me. And so we're suspending campaign operations.
20: Graham Blattner, the fake oyster farmer, possible rapist from Maine, who was the Democratic nominee for the Senate as the Democrats were hoping to knock out moderate Republican Susan Collins, who's been the senator up there forever, and perhaps take control of the Senate, which would be a very, very big deal because everybody expects the Democrats to take the House in November. If they took the House and the Senate, that would really be something. So Graham Plattner puts out the rape allegations that came out. We played that woman talking on CNN about how he forced his way into her home and raped her, and she sounds very believable, and she told friends at the time, corroborating evidence, et cetera, et cetera. So Plattner puts out an 11-minute emotional video last night that, as you could hear with the traffic noise in the background, had that whole live on TikTok look that young people seem to like so much. And he did get pretty emotional sometimes. We'll play you clips from that. As you just heard there, he's portraying it as, hold on, I got a cough, and I'm going to press my cough button. Forgot to turn my microphone back on. Now I was just talking to myself. He portrays it as the powerful trying to stop any upstarts from coming along. And that is a true thing, as we've talked about for many, many years, whether it was the Tea Party or Bernie Sanders at the time. The entrenched Republican and Democrat infrastructure will try to kill any outsider quick before they get any momentum going, because they do not want any rogue people. They want to have full control over their party, et cetera, et cetera. The problem with that narrative in this case is Bernie said you got to get out, and Mayor Mamdani said you got to get out. If it were the entrenched Democratic Party of Chuck Schumer or Nancy Pelosi or whatever, he could make the argument. But when Bernie and Mamdani say you got to get out, then, who exactly are you appealing to? But one of the questions I want to ask Lon He Chen later, one of our favorite political analysts, is the issue of character just over when it comes to our politics? I was reading Mark Halperin's newsletter just a little bit ago, and as he said, so much of this was known about Graham Plattner, when he won the nomination. So much of this was known, and the voters voted for him anyway. It wasn't all a vetting problem. Some of it was, but it wasn't all a vetting problem. When people found out about his Nazi tattoo and a lot of his not being a good boyfriend and horrible things he'd said about women and veterans and communism and stuff online, people still voted for him. So what does that mean about the electorate and where we are? We'll talk to Lonnie Chin about that a little bit later. I think that's a missing part of this story. People knew most of this stuff and still were willing to make him a U.S. senator. So what does that mean? We'll talk to Lonnie about that later. We'll play some of Plattner's emotional 11-minute I'm getting out of the race speech, and a whole bunch of other stuff that we got to get to today. But we've got all the headlines with Heather Myers next.
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1: Once upon a time, I was falling in love, but now I'm only falling apart. There's nothing I can do. A total eclipse of the heart. Bonnie Tyler, dead at age 75. I like the fact that the headlines say, Bonnie Tyler, known for such hits as, it's the only hit she was known for. But it was a very big one. There's no doubt about that. Total eclipse of the heart. I wish we could play it. I wish we could just play it every hour and I'll sing along. Let's get some headlines now with Heather Myers. What are people talking about all over the world?
2: Yeah, that is one of the stories that people are talking about this morning, and we will talk more about that here in just a moment. But let's also talk about some of the big headlines that the networks are covering and the different way the networks cover the news, starting with NBC News. U.S. and Iran exchange intense new attacks after Trump says ceasefire is over. From CBS News, U.S. and Iran ramp up tit-for-tat strikes. And from Newsmax, Iran promises Hormuz closure, more attacks after latest U.S. strikes.
1: I feel like tit-for-tat strikes makes them sound like they're small and insignificant and just gestures. Those 90 strikes that we, all those bombs we dropped on Iran last night, that was a pretty big deal.
2: Yeah, sure was. And I'm starting to feel like a broken record reading these headlines with this story. Yeah.
1: I get it.
2: From the Hill, Trump returning to U.S. on old Air Force One amid Iran threats.
1: Yeah, so he had his new plane there. Remember that Qatar gave us a plane and he accepted it and that was controversial. And then the headline broke yesterday that the Secret Service told him, don't fly in that plane. He was going to fly back on the Qatari plane. And I was thinking, oh my God, are they worried that...
2: Right.
1: Somehow some terrorists got into the plane or something like that. And I guess the story is it's just not up to full technological abilities that we expect out of our Air Force One planes for missile defense and all kinds of different things yet.
2: So where did President Trump land when he did come back to the U.S.? Well, Palm Beach International Airport has officially become President Donald J. Trump International Airport, with Air Force One being one of the first aircraft to land. With the new name.
1: Yeah, and I've seen some mainstream media left pushback on naming an airport after him. Trump is one of the biggest political figures in a century. There's just no getting around it. You can hate him all you want, but he has been a really, really big deal. The fact that there will be an airport named after him shouldn't be shocking.
2: Yeah, interesting how the networks are covering that compared to the local news coverage out of Palm Beach. Very different headlines there. From ABC News, Maine Democratic Senate candidate Graham Plattner suspends campaign after sexual assault allegation. No surprise.

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1: From the Washington Post, cancer cases worldwide are expected to soar in coming decades, a new report finds.
2: Yeesh, why?
1: And they're saying that they're talking about worldwide cancer cases, and for some of the third world countries that don't have the advancements that many other countries do, that those folks will likely see cancer cases soar. So
2: okay,
1: that's tough news.
2: I got a big cancer story about how life expectancy, deaths from cancer are way down. And lots of good news around cancer, even though more cases are being diagnosed. I'll get into that a little bit later. It's pretty interesting.
1: You know, I actually did one of those full body MRIs recently where they can check for any tumors or aneurysms or anything like that. And I was nervous going into it because, like, gosh, what are they going to find? And then complete relief leaving that. And so glad that I had some answers.
2: So you'd recommend it.
1: I would definitely recommend it. It's very claustrophobic, but other than that, I feel like it's like getting ahead of what could be a disaster later. So from ABC News, this is a story that you talked about. Bonnie Tyler, singer of Total Eclipse of the Heart, has died at the age of 75.
2: Mike, you're a lot younger than me, so you're familiar with that song?
1: Oh, I love that song. Okay. That's a great song.
2: My sense is that people of all ages are aware of that song.
1: Oh, such a great one. Finally, this morning from the Babylon Bee, this is their headline, but getting some attention. Democrats quietly add, have you raped anyone, to questionnaire for aspiring candidates. Wow.
2: Just a quick get it out of the way so we don't waste our time here. Yes, exactly. thank you very much, Heather. More with Heather a little bit later, and we'll get into some more news of the day with a little more depth on coming up. If you miss it, get the podcast.
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4: President Trump still hoping for that deal. He arrived back at Joyce Bait Andrews after 1 this morning, flying partway home on an old Air Force One, not the new recently revealed jet. The president brushed off this having to do with potential security concerns, but did acknowledge in Turkey the ever-present threat he faces.
5: The life of a president is very dangerous. It's 5.2%. You know what a race car driver is? 0.1%. It's a very dangerous profession. No, I'm number one on the kill list for Iran.
6: So is that right? 5.2% are killed? Would that be right? How many presidents have been assassinated? I mean, we've only had 47, and you've just got, you know, a handful. I suppose that's about right. Wow. It's more dangerous than being a race car driver to be president of the United States in terms of threat to your life, and there are probably more threats to Trump's life than your average president, I would guess, by quite a bit. So Trump flew to Turkey on that new plane that they want to make Air Force One. Air Force One is whatever plane the president is on. It's just a security slash logistical term for whatever the plane, whatever plane the president is on. But so he flew on what would have been Air Force One while he was on it, that new plane that Qatar gave to him on the way there. So I didn't know that. I was just reading this in the New York Times. So the fact that he flew to Turkey on that plane means they thought it was safe enough then. What happened while he was in Turkey for a couple of days and he decided to come back on a different plane? I'm not buying what the president's saying. And this is clearly one of those stories where we don't need to know. The Secret Service or the CIA or whoever may have uncovered some sort of threat sure as hell doesn't need to alert the bad guys that we have a mole or we figured it out or something like that. We don't need to know. But then Trump flew out of Turkey last night on the old Air Force One instead of the new Qatari Boeing 747-8 as a security precaution related to the resumption of hostilities with Iran. That's an interesting thing. According to sources in the know that the New York Times talked to. So because the hostilities had started back up in Iran, they switched planes? That just seems odd to me. The swap deepens questions about whether the new plane, which the president had pressed to be ready as soon as possible, was retrofitted with sufficient security measures. Well, again, it had enough security measures to fly him to there, to Turkey, while we're at war with Iran. As the president has said recently, there are many enemies of America, said one of the spokesmen, who have their sights on him, and we use every tool at our disposal, including distraction and misdirection, to address those threats. Okay, so, you know, you fool him by sending him back on a different plane than you sent him there. Maybe that was just the precaution, but people briefed on the new plane's capabilities who spoke on the condition of anonymity to discuss sensitive security issues told the New York Times that the new plane does not have all the features of the older plane. The switch in the president's aircraft when he departed Turkey was a precautionary measure, not because of a specific threat. That's what they're saying. I don't know if I buy that completely. Trump said that the reason Trump, he always puts people in this position. People come out and say something, and then his explanation for things is different and it doesn't match up. He said they switched planes because they wanted the cool new plane that Qatar gave us to go around to different military bases and show it off to the troops so they could see it. That was Trump's. He said he wanted the new plane to make stops at our military bases in the area to show off to the troops because the aircraft is magnificent. But when pressed by reporters in Turkey about the reason for the change, Trump also repeatedly noted that he was Iran's number one target and referred at one point to having seen or been briefed on a list of Tehran's targets in recent days. So he said he's seen the intelligence around the Iranians' targets and he's number one on their list of targets. So I'm thinking there was some solid-ish, if enough, plot out there that the Secret Service thought, nah, let's go with the old plane. One, let's fool them by not using the same plane. And two, because as it said here in the New York Times, Trump departed Turkey. He boarded the old aircraft unusually quickly. Before the journalist traveling with him could watch or photograph him ascending the steps, as they typically do, passengers on board were instructed to pull their window shades down before takeoff. Doesn't that sound a little weird to you? That instead of the normal, they get all the camera shots of the president walking up the steps and he turns around and he salutes before he gets in. They didn't do that. They herded him onto the plane and told everybody, pull your window shades down before we take off. That's not a nothing. There was some reason for that, which, of course, is very, very scary. God, can you imagine the turmoil of the world if Iran somehow brought down Trump's plane? Holy crap, that would not be good. And how J.D. Vance would respond to it. And there's a novel for you to write if you want to. The older plane has been widely reported to be equipped with a system designed to blind an incoming anti-aircraft missile along with chaff, whatever that is, that could be deployed to mislead a missile and force it off course. I guess you spit out some stuff that gets the missile's attention and then you can fly away. And it's unclear how many, if any, of these capabilities have been installed on the new plane. And the fact that they rushed him on the plane and told everybody to pull their window shades down to me means there was something going on there, which we might not find out about, as I always say, for 25 years or 50 years or whenever the information is finally revealed for some book that's written after I'm dead. Have a warning for parents. I mean, this is serious. This is not talk radio trying to keep you tuned in. A serious warning, particularly if you have teenagers, I want to tell you about coming up in a little bit. First, let me tell you about Incogni. This is a warning also. Every spam call, every scam text, every sketchy email with your name, they all start the same way. Somebody has your info and has found you. They bought it from a data broker or it leaked out there on the dark web or whatever. Your phone number is sitting on data broker sites right now. 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And it spells it here. If you can't spell Armstrong, you can't afford Incogni. That would be my theory. So I've talked about this before. This horrifying stuff that you can buy at convenience stores. There's a couple of different products that have been referred to by us and in the media as convenience store heroin, but there's a particular one, 7-0, Kratom 7-0. There's different Kratom products, but this one, 7-0, particularly insidious. A friend of mine whose early 20-something son went from a never had had any problems in his life, great college career, got his dream job, etc., to rehab number 3 because of this stuff that at least until very recently was available at convenience stores. And at some convenience stores, it still is. I'm going to tell you a little bit more about it when we come back. Horrifying. I've talked to my kids about it. I mean, this is for real. The fact that this stuff ever got on shelves in stores is insane. Is it designed to get your kid to be a heroin addict or something? Anyway, I've got some more information on this. Highly troubling stuff coming up. Stay here.
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1: New rule, someone has to ask the guy at a California campground who dropped his sunglasses into a toilet, tried to retrieve them, fell down into the toilet, and had to be rescued by firefighters. How mad were you when you finally got back to the campsite and somebody said, what'd you do, fall in?
2: I don't know that I thought that joke was that good, but we did that story a couple of weeks ago. Yeah. How badly do you need those sunglasses? Were they like Prada, like $400? My son tried on these $400 Prada sunglasses that he really liked when we were in Las Vegas. Yeah, you can really like them all you want. Go out and get a job and buy them if you'd like. But that's ridiculous. I don't know if I'd crawl down into the sewage for $400 sunglasses even. I talked about this a couple of weeks ago. It has been in the news, I don't know, for a year or so, this idea of gas station heroin. There's a couple of different things they call that. This particular one is the worst. And it's quite possible you've never even heard of it. I hadn't until a friend of mine's kid ended up in a rehab and their life, I mean, this has turned this family upside down. This kid, early 20s, great job, great degree. Had never been into, like, partying or anything like that. I think this stuff is marketed at convenience stores as, like, an energy drink or whatever. You know, there's so much of that stuff up there at the counter that's crap. And all these little bottles of some kind of energy or ridiculously concentrated caffeine and all these different things. Well, this one particular thing called 7-0, which as of a few days ago is banned by the federal government. But it wasn't up until a couple of days ago, and it's still on shelves out there, too, because there are convenience stores. I know this because my friend went to a convenience store, said, hey, do you know this stuff is banned? Because my kid is on it. It's banned. And they called the cops and found out, yeah, it's banned. This Kratom 7-0 that they sell at convenience stores, I don't quite understand the chemistry of it or whatever. It's a plant from Southeast Asia, Kratom, K-R-A-T-O-M. And the raw leaf has got a tiny fraction of this stuff that barely hurts you at all. But as so often happens in the United States, like what we're doing with pot, we took pot like Willie Nelson and, you know, Jerry Garcia smoked, and now we concentrate it so much that the stuff that your kid's buying is a completely different thing than the pot that you were smoking 20, 30, 50 years ago. Completely different thing in terms of its power and what it does to your brain and whether or not it's addictive and all that. That's the way this Kratom thing is. The product showed up in convenience stores, gas stations, vape shops, and a lot of them still have it there. And maybe your kid is using it and doesn't even know what he or she's getting into. They're concentrated, semi-synthetic 7-0 engineered to contain far more of the particularly addictive stuff than any leaf naturally would. And I guess that's how they slipped this by regulators. They looked at the leaf, well, okay, 2% or less in the leaf, and that's no big deal. But this is concentrated, and it gets you, it. Should I read the science part of it on how it works? It targets your various parts of your body and your system and the way it reacts. It binds to the same opioid receptors as drugs like morphine and heroin. The 7-0 that you can buy for cheap at the vape shop or the 7-Eleven, at least until recently and probably still now, depending on where you live. Federal officials have cited increasing reports of misuse, dependence, and overdose, along with evidence that the compound poses health risks. How about destroy your life? This matters for people because you build your tolerance really fast, your cravings get really strong, and stopping it is like trying to kick heroin or morphine or anything like that. Aches, nausea, anxiety, insomnia, restlessness, to the point that you'll do anything to get more of this stuff or a different product that solves the same need. And that's what's happening to people. So this friend of mine gets their kid into, I think, their third rehab in 2 months. And first time at the rehab, he asks him, he's like, hey, do you know anything about this Kratom 7-0 stuff? And the guy at the rehab actually said, oh, my God, I'm sorry to hear that. that is horrible. This is going to be really tough to deal with. About 15% of the people we got coming into the rehab now started on this Kratom 7.0. It's going to be a giant story nationwide. I'm surprised it isn't already. Well, it's not. For some reason, it hasn't exploded as a giant story, even though hospitals and rehabs, they're aware of this and how it's a really big deal, and it's getting all kinds of people hooked really fast on really bad stuff and ruining lives. And I can't imagine. We're so careful in this country. Here's an example. When I came back from Italy years and years ago, I was talking about how great the sausage and salami and cheese was over there. And it was explained to me that we have so many regulations around all of our food that a lot of the taste of really good food gets destroyed because we're so careful with our preservatives and making sure that nothing could ever make. So how do we live in a country like that where we drink bland milk and we eat bland salami to make sure everything is so safe, and our bread and everything else like that? But you can get a product like this into the stores that gets people hooked on heroin or morphine. How's that even possible? Now, I know there's a lot of stuff floating around online, a belief that it's some sort of on-purpose plan by, I don't know, the government or the Jews or whoever you believe in the conspiracy to get people hooked on stuff and going after a specific socioeconomic class. I can tell you in this specific socioeconomic class, it was upscale white kids with great degrees. I don't know. I don't think there's a conspiracy behind it, but how in the world did this slip by? And so the particular county, I think it was L.A. County, which has already banned the stuff. My friend went to a convenience store where their kid had been buying this stuff and it was still on the shelf, even though it was banned. And the people that worked at the convenience store hadn't gotten the word yet. So, as I said, the DEA issued a new ruling that started just 7 days ago. That's how new this stuff is. They know about it, the rehabs and the emergency rooms already, because lots of people are hooked on it. But this is how new it is for the government and for law enforcement. Just 7 days ago, July 1st, the DEA issued two notices of intent to begin temporarily placing the 7.0, 7.0H, and a couple of other products that are similar to it as a Schedule I of the Controlled Substances Act. So once that goes into effect, and I don't know why that would take so long, manufacturing, selling, and possessing illegal all across the country, thank God. This is not something that needs to exist at all, unless you're one of those weird to my mind libertarians who wants to make all hardcore drugs legal, which we've tried this in a couple of different places. Oregon, how did that work out for you? Even Oregon decided that's not a very good idea. But this stuff like this, we got to stop. I mean, this upsets me because I got a couple of teenage boys that could have easily purchased this stuff themselves. You know, like I said, it's right next to the energy drinks and everything like that. And the next thing you know, you got a heroin addict on your hand because of something that's being sold in the convenience stores. How is this? How did this happen? Somebody needs to do a deep dive expose on how this slipped by the government or law enforcement or regulators or whatever. But be aware of it. Talk to your kids about it. Say, hey, do you know anything about this product? And if you come across it, don't try it. It's not like the 5-hour energy that's sitting next to the Slim Jims at the 7-Eleven. This could ruin your life. Really a horrifying story. And again, the fact that the rehab said, oh, my God, this is going to be harder to kick. The guy actually said this is going to be harder to kick than a lot of the other drugs that the kid had ended up on because of this stuff. You're worried about your kid doing meth. You're worried about your kid, doing whatever. Fentanyl. This is available at the convenience store when they go in and buy their Monster Energy drink in the morning. Or at least was until recently. Probably, quite probably is today when you go into the convenience store. Maybe look for it yourself and you can call the cops and say, hey, this isn't supposed to be here. Do a little research on it. Google it. Chat GPT it. It's scary stuff. We got a bunch of other things on the way. We'll play a little of the whole Graham Plattner 11-minute crying, getting out of the race apology, among other things. If you missed the segment, get the podcast, Armstrong and Getty, on demand.
0: Armstrong and Getty.
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6: From ABC News, I'm Dave Packer. A U.S. official says the U.S. and Iran continue to engage in technical negotiations on nuclear issues following 2 days of retaliatory strikes against Tehran this week.
7: President Trump insists Iran wants to make a deal, a claim he's repeated throughout this war, now 5 months long.
8: They want to make a deal so badly.
7: But Iran instead firing missiles and explosive drones at U.S. bases in Bahrain and Kuwait, with the U.S. Embassy in Jordan warning all Americans to seek cover. Those strikes intercepted.
6: ABC's Martha Raddatz. President Trump pushing Republican leadership to pass his Save America Act and pair it with a huge increase in defense spending. He's now asking for $1.1 trillion for the Department of Defense. That's an increase of $350 billion. Congressman James Walkinshaw, a Virginia Democrat, says Americans are already hurting.
9: They can't afford health care because of the Republican cuts. They can't afford groceries because of Trump's tariffs. They can't afford gas because of Trump's war in Iran. We need to be focusing our time, our energy, and our resources on solving the problems of the American people, not continuing this reckless, failed war in Iran that, as we speak, is raging once again.
6: Tragedy in the air.
10: The frightening incident for a student pilot in Argentina, forced to land a Cessna 150 during a training exercise after her instructor jumped to his death midair. Authorities say 42-year-old Leandro Bertazzo had been working as a flight instructor since 2022. On Saturday, the student taking off with Bertazzo from the Flying Parrot Cordoba School. An official from the flight school telling ABC News the instructor told the student, "You know what to do." Then he unbuckled his seatbelt, opened the door, and jumped out of the plane.
6: That's ABC's Victor Oquendo. 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
11: Here's the official forecast. Partly cloudy tonight, a chance of showers and thunderstorms. The low, 73 degrees. A flood watch in effect from noon tomorrow through Sunday night. Otherwise, partly sunny tomorrow, a chance of afternoon showers and thunderstorms. 91, the expected high with a heat index of 98. Tomorrow night, showers and thunderstorms, 74. Saturday, more rain and thunderstorms possible. We'll reach a high of 88. Saturday night, showers, thunderstorms, and 71. 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
20: I think as many of you know, over the past couple days, I have faced some very serious allegations, and I just want to make it clear. This is all false. The things that have been claimed did not happen. It's not real.
21: If you're going to fight these kind of allegations and say, I didn't do this, all of these are false, the first place you should be running to is to sue those responsible for the claims for defamation. But of course, one of the things that Graham Plattner is trying to avoid here, likely, is a series of discovery investigations into his communications, mainly on Kik Messenger, the application known for being a haven for adults and minors to communicate anonymously. And we know that he, of course, as mocked by Democrat Senator Fetterman in Pennsylvania, he's known for having that profile picture of him wearing a towel where he used that platform to cheat on his wife back in 2023.
2: Yeah. I thought that was an interesting analysis there from this guy, Tony Kennett, who was on News Nation today about Graham Plattner, the Democrat up in Maine, who it was just a matter of time before he had to get out of the race, right? With all the different things that kept coming, starting way back when with the Nazi tattoo, going through the very solid rape allegation from just a couple of days ago. But he might not want to stay in and sue and have discovery and more information come out and all that sort of thing. You may we'll discuss that and other things with Jason Rantz, who joins us on the Armstrong and Getty Show. Jason Rantz was our boss for a while. in Seattle and was a taskmaster. Man, he was difficult to work for. He had his scrubbing toilets and all kinds of things. But anyway, you probably see Jason Rantz on CNN and Fox on a regular basis. And he also hosts a show on Seattle Red 770 AM. How are you, Jason?
1: I'm doing well. The toilet scrubbing, I will say, builds character and resilience.
2: That's what you're trying to do. You're trying to teach us some lessons
1: about
2: humility.
1: It was for your own good.
2: Exactly. My dad used to say that about everything, builds character, every time I complain about anything. And he was probably right. I don't know where you want to go with the Plattner thing. I thought that was an interesting angle because some of my favorite pundits thought he might stay in the race. And then what were the Democrats going to do to face him out? But he might not have wanted more shoes to drop on this thing.
1: Yeah, I mean, so I think he's a degenerate. I'm disgusted that it got this far. But looking at this objectively, there are some legitimate reasons why you don't just jump in and sue. And what that expert said is one of them. The other issue is, it's also really expensive and embarrassing. And even if you did nothing wrong, it could still be embarrassing. And then all of that becomes public. And if your intent was to stay in the race, you most definitely don't want to go through that because it just keeps the story front and center. So, I mean, in theory, we'll see what he does in the coming weeks. Is it possible that he ends up pursuing some sort of legal action if he truly didn't do this and he doesn't want to just sort of let this lay? It's possible. But I think it's less likely, mostly because, again, I think that expert is mostly correct. And it's also possible, like pretty much most of the country probably thinks at this point, he is in fact guilty and he doesn't want to bring that up.
2: Right. I think he's probably going to disappear from national consciousness in 48 hours and never be heard from again, except for when people bring up stories about not vetting candidates well enough.
1: Well, you know, the one thing about his video last night, he is a sociopath. He seems like a narcissist. And I don't know if he'll just disappear for the long term. Short term, for sure. I don't think we're going to hear of him in the next several months. He'll probably sit out, if he's wise, he'll probably sit out this race. Hopefully he does not endorse whomever the main Democrats decide to go with, because that would be the kiss of death. But I do think he's going to try to come back, because what you heard in that video was just this reluctance to take any responsibility at all for any of the reason why he's in this mess, not even just this most recent rape story, but anything in the past. He's always said, that was behind me. I had a rough life, and that's why that was there, but I'm a good person now, and I'm part of this movement. He still seems to want to lead that movement. And I do think he's got a base of people who are willing to go with him. They were willing to overlook a Nazi tattoo. They were willing to overlook every other allegation against him that was credible, even if one of the alleged victims happens to be a conservative operative. So I do think he still probably has a base. And that's the sad and scary part about the Democratic Party and what it's become, is that they're willing to accept that.
2: Yeah, I don't know if I'm willing to put it only on the Democratic Party. I think we have a problem nationwide. The Democrats are definitely seem to be worse at it, of not caring about character anymore with candidates at all, just as a nation. I don't know what happened there. You know, you're younger than me, but I remember back in the day, God, in any sniff of ethical impropriety of all kinds of different things, and you were done. Your candidacy was over, and you were out of the race. And we seem to be willing to overlook anything now as long as they're on our team.
1: I don't know if I completely agree with that anymore. In retrospect, there are obviously some cases, and I think the people who didn't want to be, you know, dragged through news cycles because of how embarrassing whatever it was that they were accused of doing was just too much. But I mean, Bill Clinton was able to survive horrible scandals before becoming president, and of course, scandals while he was president. You had rumors, of course, going around with JFK. It's true that both sides engage in this kind of behavior. I just think that social media has changed the culture enough where we are willing to accept, to a degree, these character flaws. Because most people say we all have individual character flaws. They can maybe relate to them. They can say, look, I'm willing to push aside up until a point because I believe in the vision that they have, or ideologically we're aligned. All of us do that all the time. I mean, even just at the lowest level where we choose to date someone who maybe has a character flaw that we don't like, but we like everything else around them. I just think people justify it in that way. And I'm generally okay if you set your own bar. I might disagree with the bar that you set as to what character flaws you're willing to accept. But I mean, we all do that every single day. And I don't know if politics is going to be able to escape that. The reality is, if everyone is flawed, we're going to get flawed candidates. We just have to pick the one with the least amount of flaws.
2: Obviously, the mainstream media would have not been as accepting of a Republican with a Nazi tattoo on their chest their entire adult life.
1: Yeah, and that's the other thing. I mean, people over the course of the last couple of days, all of a sudden doing an about face, oh, this is just too much. I can't believe it. And he fooled us. He fooled us into thinking. We always knew he was a fraud.
2: Right.
1: This was not an oyster man, whatever the hell that even is. Like, no one talked about that ever. It was a scam from the beginning. Everyone could, with two functioning brain cells, could have known how this was going to end. And I do believe that a lot of this was spurred by the latest polling, Siena College, New York Times poll, showing him down like 21 points, I think it was, with working class voters in Maine, the exact demographic he was supposed to crush it with. And they panicked and they realized that they only had about a week to figure this out. And I do think that they put on this pressure campaign. It doesn't mean that the underlying claims are false or contrived in any way, but I do think there was a little bit of a panic from the Democrats at the last moment.
2: I hate any of the comparisons, again, from the mainstream media and then the left wackadoos, between Plattner and Kavanaugh. Kavanaugh, completely different story. That guy didn't have a whiff of anything bad in his history at all. And then this whack job woman comes along who couldn't substantiate anything and no friends had ever heard anything. This is the opposite with the, everything about this guy. Everybody he ever dated. And you know, the woman sounds incredibly believable. She told her her next boyfriend at the time. She told her therapist at the time. So they're apples and oranges.
1: 100%. And, you know, in any real, like, scenario, real world scenario, if they try to pull something like that again, you would expect that they would feel at least great shame in doing so, and maybe not even do it because of how much they've backed this guy, Graham Plattner. But the funny thing is, I think they'll do it again. They would do it again. They have no shame. They'll do it again. And they probably won't even get called out for it.
2: So how concerned are you with this whole, a couple more socialists doing well in primaries? You had the one in Colorado the other day. You got this guy up in Michigan who's challenging a mainstream Democrat. Is this for real?
1: Yeah, I mean, they're really organized. The socialists win when there's low turnout elections. And these are low turnout elections. Every single one of them has been low turnout. Now, it hasn't been low turnout if you look at just the Democrats, but these are also deeply blue cities and counties in which they're winning. They're not picking up seats from conservatives. They're picking up seats from more, quote unquote, mainstream Democrats. And I believe that the House is almost certainly going to go to the Democrats. Sure. History tells us that's going to happen.
2: Of course.
1: And in a world in which the Republicans are in the minority, I suppose politically, I'm not all that upset that a bunch of socialists might end up getting elected because that will ensure that the Democrats don't actually do anything unless they're totally willing to throw their entire principles and you know, political beliefs out the window, which I don't think most of them will on some of the big issues. So I think they'll be mired in just a lot of chaos and disruption, and they won't be able to get anything done. So in a scenario in which the Democrats are in charge, I'm okay if they can't get anything done. That's not a guarantee. So there's a little bit of risk to that. And I do think that the more of these lunatics who win, the larger the spotlight is on some of these other races that are maybe on the verge of going to the left, and Republicans will be able to pull some of those out. Certainly, I think this helps us on the Senate side. And as long as we keep the Senate, I'm certainly more comfortable. We just can't lose both.
2: Right, which is why this main race was so important. David French in the New York Times, I don't know if he wrote this in the New York Times or just tweeted it out, but I thought it was interesting that mainstream Democrats need to catch on to the fact that these socialists hate them more than they hate the Republican Party.
1: Yeah, but it's the Graham Plattner effect, right? They're saying we're willing to compromise for power, and they just are blinded, I guess, by that power grab desire. But I mean, he's right, or whoever wrote that article is right. These are not Democrats. I've been saying this for a long time in Seattle, because you have people like former Seattle City Councilwoman Shama Sawan, who ran as a Democrat. All she's doing, and all any of these people are doing, Claire Valdez, Chevalier, they are using the infrastructure of the Democratic Party. They're getting access to their lists, their voter data, and the money that's coming in also from the establishment Democrats to take over the party. Their interest is to destroy it. They've told us this about institutions very loudly since the BLM movement, right? What was the language that they were using? We need to dismantle and rebuild. That is their end goal. They want to dismantle our institutions. And that also includes the Democratic Party.
4: Right.
1: And so the Democrats are so silly for embracing this, but they're doing it because they think they're going to be able to get the power. And then suddenly all these socialists are going to turn around and say, oh, okay, yeah, well, we're grateful that you allowed us into your party. We will now do whatever you wish. That's not going to happen. That's not who these people are.
2: He's the host of the Jason Rantz Show, which is handy because that's his name, on Seattle Red 770 AM weekdays from noon to 4. Jason, always appreciate your time. You're a smart guy.
1: Thank you so much.
2: Yeah, he's good, and he lives in Seattle where they got the socialist mayor, which I'm hoping to a certain extent the socialists that do get power, like the mayor in Seattle, like the mayor in New York, they do their thing for a while and people realize, oh, this doesn't work. Again, we have to realize again, oh, this doesn't work. And then that maybe that puts it to bed for a while. I want to tell you about Rough Greens real quick because I got more to say about that addictive drug your kid might be on and you might not even know it. 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Make any dog food better. I'll tell you what, we'll take a break and I'll come back. I got a little more information on this Kratom 7.0 that probably your teenager could or maybe already has bought at the convenience store. And the next thing you know, they're hooked on morphine or heroin or something awful and it's ruined their lives. And the DEA has caught on to it, but a little too late for some people. Want you to be aware of it. Stay tuned.
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2: Wow. I can't believe I didn't know about this. I told my friend, so I mentioned this last hour. I've got a friend, their family, their lives have been turned upside down in a horrifying way because of this product you can buy at the convenience store sitting right next to the Slim Jims and the 5-Hour Energies. It's called Kratom 7-0. The DEA announced it's a Schedule 1 drug as of 7 days ago on July 1st. But it's too late for some people, and it's still on the shelves at lots of convenience stores. Know this exists. Talk to your teenagers about it or your 20-somethings, or be aware of it yourself. We started to get some texts about this. It reacts like an opioid in your body, and you immediately get hooked and need more and more of it, and you end up on morphine or heroin or meth or whatever, trying to satisfy this craving. Jack, I'm an inpatient nurse at a major hospital. I've seen people get in car crashes, go to rehab, etc., because of Kratom from a smoke shop. Yeah, vape shops sell it. The crazy part is how much pushback the general public thinks there is. No problem with Kratom, that this is a manufactured problem by the media. We take in media all the time. Now, we'd heard about the 7-Eleven heroin and everything like that, but I've never seen a big story on like the CBS Evening News about Kratom. Got another text about this. I stumbled onto Kratom as a tea, not knowing anything about it. I was 1/10 of a cup into it and started feeling way too good. All my chronic pain had dissolved. I decided to look it up and discovered it was banned by countries like Denmark that have liberal drug policies, but they didn't want Kratom. I immediately tossed the rest, knowing I was at risk. My pain relief lasted for days. I still think about it. Even though knowing the dangers, here's somebody who tried a little bit of it once. It felt so good and did so much for their pain that they still think about it.

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1: Careful with the stuff that we approve. 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Every bottle of everything you've got has got the little plastic thing on top you have to peel off to make sure nobody's tampered with it. And you're selling starter heroin kits at the vape shop and the convenience store? I mean, what the hell? Thank God the government is on to it now. But check it out. Look today if you go into a convenience store to buy your lottery tickets and your energy drinks and your pack of cigarettes, because I know that's what a lot of you do. If you go into a convenience store and you see anything that's got Kratom on it or 7-0 in particular, tell the clerk, hey, this is outlawed probably in this county or this state. Different states, different counties have different laws. Now the federal government's on. Very soon it's going to be illegal to manufacture or sell anywhere, thank God. But a lot of it's still on the shelf here. My buddy, whose son, unfortunately, is rehab over this, found it in a local convenience store, even though it was illegal in that county. Horrifying. We have a guest coming up. He's one half of this show, Joe Getty, as in Armstrong and Getty. He's coming up next. Stay tuned.
2: Armstrong and Getty.
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1: Hi, my name is Chris Poe. I am a husband and a father and the owner of Scenic City Golf Carts. After my son Michael passed away from leukemia, I didn't know how to handle the pain. 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I went to rehab, I found God. 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If you are struggling with addiction, I want you to know something. You are not alone. 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I am not here to judge you. I'm here to listen and help however I can. I was there myself, and I found another way. Healing is possible. I'm living proof.
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0: That's pretty good. Welcome back to the Armstrong and Getty Show. Because he's on vacation celebrating his 40th anniversary, it's Joe Getty.
1: That was
0: that was good.
1: By the way, that's actually...
0: Hey, Michael, can we put him on hold and see if we can figure out a way to get the phone to where we could understand any words? Since we couldn't understand any words there. That's very disappointing. Well, he's in Alaska. They barely have phones in Alaska. You have to climb a pole and turn a crank or something. It's barely a state. Maybe we could trade it for Greenland. How's it looking? Don't look like we have it?
2: So far, not so good.
0: Oh, dang it. That's disappointing. We'll get back to Joe Getty in just a little bit. So we bombed Iran last night, hit 90 different locations, as Trump had sort of promised. We got a text a little bit ago that said, 3 B-2 bombers just left the Air Force base here in wherever they live. I don't know where it is, some Air Force base. U.S. Air Force Base. It's a 14-hour flight to Iran. Should be an exciting night. So 3 B-2 bombers that took off, and doesn't necessarily mean they're going to Iran, but there's a decent chance there is. And 80 strikes on Iran night before last, 90 last night, and decent chance, according to sources close to the Pentagon, that we do even more tonight. Trump specifically said that the war is not back on, but that might just be a classic misdirection, as you're allowed to do in war. And the Wall Street Journal editorial board today with a, we need to force the strait open and end this war. There are others that think we need to go back to the economic pressure, bring back the blockade, and just wait them out until they inevitably fall out of financial distress. But we'll have more on that in a little bit. Let's try Joe Getty again, see if we have a good connection. Joe.
1: Speaking of hostile foreign lands,
0: yes.
1: Can you hear me now?
0: We can hear you now. I assume you're calling in because Bonnie Tyler, at the age of 75, had a total eclipse of the heart and is no longer with us.
1: I had missed that. I've not really been following the news. I did want to, and it was such a beautiful introduction to me, and I'm heartbroken that it didn't work out. Because A, that song is very funny, and B, Eskimos is not an acceptable term. That is a derogatory term one group of Native people had for another. It is a slur, and I will not have it on our air.
0: I didn't know that.
1: Yeah, it's. I can't remember all the different tribes. I've been going to various, you know, speeches and seminars and exhibits and stuff, but there are a lot of them.
0: But Hansen said, but it rhymes.
1: Hey, you know what? The ruling goes to Hansen.
0: Well, yeah.
1: Play on.
0: That's funny. My whole life, I did not know Eskimo was a racial slur of one tribe against another.
1: Yeah, it's. I think it translates roughly to raw meat eaters.
0: Mm-hmm. Have you eaten much? Well, first of all, have you harpooned a whale? And have you eaten any blubber?
1: No, but I could be harpooned. Good Lord. What they say about cruises is true. Do you want a big gourmet breakfast? Sure. You want a nice snack before lunch? You want a big heaping lunch that's delicious, dinner, et cetera? Sure. You hungry, sir? We had a butler, finally. I had a slave boy for 2 beautiful weeks. But, yeah, they'd like bring canapes to your room because it's been 2.5 hours since you've eaten lunch.
0: And so that's all part of the cost?
1: Oh, yeah.
0: See, that's what would get me. That's what would get me more than the availability. If it's available, but I got to pay for it, at least I have some restraint. But if I've already paid for it and it's making it more financially reasonable, my trip, the more I eat, if you want to do the math that way, that would be tough to turn down.
1: Yeah. Now, this is a fairly spendy cruise experience. There are, you know, various different levels. But like
0: you just mentioned, you had a butler. So I would assume, yes, that is not the entry level bargain basement you hid in the wheel well to get there sort of trip.
2: Did you have a human footstool?
0: Did you have a human footstool? Good question, Michael.
1: He did what I told him to do, Michael. day one, they're like, what do you like to sip on in the evening? And I said, well, I really like, I enjoy scotch in the evening. And they gave me several choices and brought me a bottle of 12-year-old scotch for the voyage.
0: Wow.
1: In addition to all the other bars, and this is not even a big ship. So anyway, yeah, it's been debauchery and overindulgence. And also, Worth mentioning, a absolutely fascinating tour around, well, mostly the coastal areas, but of Alaska, which is just unspeakably gorgeous and vast and amazing.
0: Do you find this lifestyle of endless gourmet food and exquisite booze the sort of thing that you could continue on a daily basis the rest of your life, or the opposite?
1: Oh, yeah, I absolutely could, but my life would be 2 more years.
0: Oh, right.
1: And then I'd be dead of, like, gout and heart disease. No, it's funny because we're chatting with various folks, and Judy and I are agreeing that it's been great. But, oh, my God, we've got to get back to our regular life and the regular rhythm of it. I guess if you, like, do a lot of cruising on boats, not looking for gay fellas to hook up with, cruising on boats. You
0: cruising on boats, not cruising the park. That's what you mean.
1: Right.
0: Yes.
1: I just wanted to, for people just tuning in, missed the premise of the interview. Yes. Yeah, I guess you learn to practice greater restraint. I mean, we would see people at breakfast with just a smallish cup of yogurt and a touch of granola.
0: Right.
1: Be like, you pansies.
0: Whatever. You realize you paid for this. Get your money's worth. You got to win.
1: Right.
0: And you only win if you eat more than you paid for.
1: And the people in the gym every day, boy, did they make me sick.
0: Right. That's funny. Yeah. I was in Sam and I were in Vegas for 3 days, and we were staying at the Venetian, and I brought my gym clothes. I did not ever put them on or go to the gym, which is, and I'm a regular gym goer, but I never made it.
1: Yeah, as we were packing last night, I definitely said, well, there's the gym gear. Put that bag in.
0: What percentage of
1: eye roll from my bride?
0: What percentage of gymnasium shoes packed on trips ever get out of the bag, I wonder?
2: One.
1: Well, there was a walking track on like the second to the top deck, and we would do that. We'd like walk our usual mile in the morning. So that was nice, and the scenery was great. But
0: so I've never
1: anyway,
0: been on
1: be
0: a
1: much more about the cruise next week, certainly. Yes,
0: I've,
1: sir.
0: I've never been on a cruise, and I get motion sickness really easy. Is there any problem with that?
1: Oh. That's crazy because you were in. I was enjoying some of your motorcycling pictures. No, I tend to like feel bad for 20 seconds, and then like somebody flipped the switch, it goes away, and I'm fine. I just don't really get affected by seasickness unless it's crazy rough. And it never was, but part of the, you know, you do the inside passage from Vancouver where you're kind of sheltered. Then you go more out into the open Pacific for a while as you're heading up toward Alaska. And it got a kind of rolly. And there are a lot of people who are in there.
0: Oh, really?
1: Sipping ginger ale, trying desperately.
0: Oh, really? I would have been one of them.
1: There was some pukage in one of the hallways.
0: No kidding. Great,
1: but the butlers jumped right on it.
0: Oh man, God!
1: They should.
0: I would have. I would love to have someone butling for me, or whatever the verb is. Yes, I would keep them butling all day long. That's what they're paid to do. I think they enjoy it.
1: Oh yeah, Judy was drinking a lot of club soda, you know, sparkling water, and she'd be like, "Oh, there isn't any more in the fridge," and I would WhatsApp our guy, and it would be there within 90 seconds.
0: Ooh, 90 seconds. So. You're a little slow there, Jeeves, but I won't say anything to your boss if you're quicker next time.
1: Oh, it was ridiculous. But lovely. Lovely. And again, if you've ever considered doing the Alaska cruise thing, do it. I mean, good God, the natural beauty. Oh, icebergs and bears, and we only saw one bear, but I'm going to pretend like we saw a lot. And just the, oh my God, bears riding mooses. And
0: right, exactly, of course.
1: Eaten by orcas right in front of you. Yeah.
0: I sent my parents there once, and I remember the pictures were quite spectacular. Well, I have no concept of like what the temperatures are like in Alaska this time of year.
1: The highs were usually in the lowish 50s, right, hon? Yeah, Judy's right here. And, you know, the lows would just be in the 40s. So I have spent the last 2 weeks being, you know, in a hoodie and a sweatshirt and a jacket, rain jacket, chilly, which is quite a novelty this time of year. But the weather was just, we lucked out so much because it's pretty rainy in Southeast Alaska. But we just got some sprinkles, and so we did all our kayakings and whale watchings and photo safaris and stuff, pretty much uninterrupted. Got lucky.
0: So, do most people just like shovel down food at these meals? Because I would just again, I would feel like since I paid for it, I would have this I got to get my money's worth feeling.
1: Well, right, yeah, it's more like you know, in the normal
0: talk
1: day,
0: eating, you're trying to have a conversation. Hand me some more of that.
1: No, on a normal day, I'll have some yogurt and fruit in the morning.
0: Right.
1: Then maybe a protein bar mid-show, and then like super light lunch, and then we'll have a dinner, a reasonable dinner. But this is like your full breakfast. What do you want? You want an omelet? Do you want fresh lox bagels, you know, the salmon, smoked salmon on a bagel with some cream cheese and capers and all? Or would you like, you know, eggs over easy? Would you like some sausage? How about bacon? How about fruit? How about pastries? How about donuts? Whatever in front of you. And then, again, there's snacks anytime you want them. And then lunch is the same thing. You know, big, delicious hamburger, pastrami sandwich, just whatever. And then dinners are freaking unbelievable. So, yeah, I mean, yeah, it's a combination of it's in front of you and I can resist anything but temptation. And you paid a fair amount for it. You're thinking, I am a bit peckish. So you go ahead and order the full three-course Taste of India menu that they've prepared that night, for instance. So, yeah, it adds up.
0: And you think they went to all this work.
1: And say a bad word.
0: Guy went to all this work to give me a Taste of India. It'd be insulting to not eat everything he offered.
1: It'd be insulting to the people of India. Yeah.
0: All right.
1: Yeah. So, yeah, it's okay. And just it turns out, as did I text this to the group? I'm pretty good at a few things, really good at a couple things, but I'm great at day drinking on boats. I mean, like the Babe Ruth of that. And Gio, the bartender, and I became quite close as I have been sucking down Cadillac margaritas at really an indefensible rate.
0: I'm really good at day drinking on boats is pretty funny. That's got to be in the outro there, Hanson. Where were you on the 4th of July?
1: On the boat. Where were we on the 4th, Jude? In Alaska somewhere. In beautiful Juneau, Alaska, the state capital.
0: There you go.
1: You know what's funny about Alaska? And again, more next week, the full travelogue, is all these towns that you've heard of, you've just heard of them because they're the only towns with more than like 2,000 people in Alaska. They're all tiny.
0: Right.
1: Now, we didn't go to Anchorage, which is the biggest city, but that's still not a big city. So like, you know, from beautiful Sacramento, California, where the show originates, there are multiple suburbs of Sacramento that have more than 100,000 people in them. You've got Juneau, Alaska, the state capital is, what did they say? It's got like 7,000 people.
0: Oh, really? I didn't know it was that small.
1: Oh, and your towns like Haines and Seward and Sitka that most people have at least heard of, they're more like 3,000, 4,000, 5,000, and a lot more in the summer than the winter because the winters are, you know, pretty, well, Alaskan. But yeah, all these towns are really small and they've got really, really interesting histories, but they kind of are what they are now because of tourism. So you see the old sawmill and the old salmon hatchery and the old gold mining,
0: right,
1: old timey stuff, but really, you know, a big, big, big chunk of the economy is tourism now. So they can be a little touristy, but again, the natural beauty is just, your jaw drops everywhere you look. So
0: I'm sure. Before we take a break, were you mostly foreigners on the boats or other Americans?
1: What would you say, Jude, the ratio of Americans to international guests was? About 2-to-1 Americans to international, 3-to-1, something like that. It was more Americans. Yeah, roughly 2 or 3-to-1. You know, a lot of Brits. Handful of Euros. We met some really nice people from Switzerland, several couples from Great Britain, and all over the U.S.
0: Here's one of the headlines we'll have to discuss when we get back because we got to take a break. Is I actually have gotten into soccer for the first time in my life, watching World Cup.
1: Oh, my.
0: Yeah.
1: Oh, man. What a disappointing end to the run that was.
0: Oh, but did you watch Argentina? Did you watch Argentina-Egypt the other night? That was one of the greatest soccer matches in the history of soccer, according to people who follow it. And luckily, I happened to watch it.
1: Is that the one where Messi scored a bunch of goals at the end and brought him back?
0: They were almost lost. Anyway, we're out of time. Joe will be back next week, which is very exciting. Or you can call in tomorrow. Do whatever you want. I don't know.
1: Yeah, I'll try to weigh in tomorrow. We've got a miserable travel schedule. But, I'll call in tomorrow. And then looking forward to getting going next week and talking about the crappy news. I assume the Iran thing's settled, for instance, right?
0: Yeah, exactly. That's over. And I know you spent all your money on the fancy cruise. So you're coming back by Greyhound. So it is a long, slow trip from Alaska on a Greyhound bus.
1: Oh, and the toilets get clogged terrible. Yeah. Anyway.
0: Yeah. It'll be all right.
2: There's no shame in wearing jogging pants. With us.
0: Do whatever you got to do. All right, Joe Getty joining the show. We got more on the way. Stay right here.

0: Armstrong and Getty.
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1: So Joe just called in from Alaska, which is where he is on his vacation, his anniversary trip, and he said Eskimo is a derogatory term that we shouldn't have had in our song. And I'm reading about it here, and it sounds like it might be crap to me, like it's woke crap, possibly. Although the Eskimo pie, which was a delicious ice cream treat of my youth, they took the word Eskimo off of it 6 years ago. But this is what the pushback was. The term Eskimo is commonly used in Alaska to refer to all Inuit and Yupik people. Well, it says right here, the term Eskimo is commonly used in Alaska. I can't believe it's like the N-word if it's commonly used in Alaska. But it is considered derogatory by many who associate with by many college professors or by, like, lots of people. I wonder about it. Here's how it started with the Eskimo pie thing. In 2009, a young Inuit woman publicly denounced the Kanyumak manufacturer of Eskimo pies for appropriating her culture to sell Eskimo marshmallows and other sweets. That's not saying it's a racist term. That's that completely bull-ass, crazy cultural appropriation thing that caught on among the woke crowd. So I'm not buying this whole Eskimo as a derogatory term thing, not at least based on this article from the New York Times. You don't get to tell me what to say, woke, crazy graduate students. If it turns out to be an actual racist term, I will stop using it. More on the way. Stay here.
0: Armstrong and Getty.
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4: From ABC News, I'm Dave Packer. The U.S. and Iran exchanging a new round of airstrikes. The U.S. military hitting at least 9 towns in Iran. And Tehran launching attacks toward Kuwait, Bahrain, and Jordan.
5: What we've heard from U.S. Central Command is that while, yes, they have increased the number of targets that they've been striking, a total of 170 over the last 2 days, they also remain poised, they say, to provide defensive measures should there be any kind of Iranian attack. So far, what we've seen is successful interceptions. Dozens of Iranian drones and missiles were fired at neighboring countries, and all were intercepted or it may have caused minimal damage.
4: ABC's Louis Martinez in a Utah courtroom Thursday, recordings played and text messages read between Tyler Robinson, the man accused of killing Charlie Kirk, and his former roommate and romantic partner, Lance Twiggs. The messages read aloud by Utah State Bureau of Investigation case agent Brian Davis.
6: How long have you been planning this?
7: Scroll down a little bit, please, Kimberly.
6: And Tyler replies, a bit over a week, I believe.
4: A judge is considering whether to proceed with the case against Robinson. The family of Nolan Xavier Wells plans to conduct an independent autopsy following the 18-year-old's mysterious death. The Mississippi teen went missing on the 4th of July while on a boating trip with a high school friends at a popular undeveloped island. Police say the friends left the island without Wells, whose body was found 2 days later. ABC's Alex Perez says the local sheriff's department is now facing pressure to find out exactly what happened.
8: The White House touted the $3.47.
4: And authorities have this week solicited help from the public for asking for any video images from people who were there on Horn Island over the 4th of July weekend. What was supposed to be a one-day strike for nearly 4,000 nurses at Brigham and Women's Hospital in Boston has turned into a five-day strike after the hospital locked out striking nurses through July 13th. 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
11: An Idaho woman who claimed her toddlers died last year after being vaccinated is facing murder charges. Prosecutors now saying that 23-year-old Andrea Shaw suffocated her twins, Dallas and Tyson, after she called 911 claiming she found them dead in a shared bed. ABC's Melissa Adan has more.
12: Shaw was arrested 5 days after giving birth to a third child. She's not entered a plea, and her lawyer says she's innocent. Now, if convicted in Idaho, she could face life in prison or the death penalty by firing squad.
11: The first so-called Freedom Fuel Network gas station has opened in Philadelphia. A White House official telling ABC News that Freedom Fuel Network's a private company and that the administration is not involved in the company and not has not provided any funding. ABC's Stephen Portnoy has more.
13: An aide at the White House says this company is reducing its margins simply to make gas prices more affordable for customers. The president put it this way in his post. He said, quote, "They are doing this because they love the USA." Of course, not every retailer can do that. Gas stations are known to be a low-margin business. But then again, discounts are a time-tested way to drive up sales.
11: Facebook's parent company Meta introduced a new AI tool. It says follows instructions to edit images from multiple references, including Instagram. A spokesperson for the Center for Democracy and Technology telling ABC users would not be notified if their images are used to create abusive content. Dave Packer, ABC News.
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14: Here's the official forecast. Partly cloudy tonight, a chance of showers and thunderstorms. The low, 73 degrees. A flood watch in effect from noon tomorrow through Sunday night. Otherwise, partly sunny tomorrow, a chance of afternoon showers and thunderstorms. 91, the expected high with a heat index of 98. Tomorrow night, showers and thunderstorms, 74. Saturday, more rain and thunderstorms possible. We'll reach a high of 88. Saturday night, showers, thunderstorms, and 71. 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
0: Jack Armstrong and Joe Getty.
17: Armstrong and Getty.
18: And now, he is Armstrong and Getty.
17: We are suspending campaign operations. This is incredibly difficult because I know that some will think it's an admission of guilt, and it most certainly is not. We're not doing it because of the allegations. We're doing it because of the structures that are being taken away from us by those in power.
1: Those in power like Bernie Sanders and Zohran Mamdani? When Bernie and the socialist communist mayor of New York have turned on you, then you really got no friends. So that's that Graham Plattner dude, and he got out, and everybody knew he was going to get out, and I think everybody knew that's where this story was headed a long time ago, really. But there's a lot of interesting stuff around that, and we welcome to the show our one of our favorite political analysts that exists anywhere on the planet, Lan He Chen, David and Diane Steffi Fellow in American Public Policy Studies at the Hoover Institution, and the Director of Domestic Policy Studies at Stanford University. Welcome to the show.
18: Hey, Jack. Good to be with you.
1: Pretty good. Where to start? Maybe here. One guest I had on earlier, I hadn't seen the latest polling. Was Plattner way down in the polls against Collins?
18: No, I think the polling was actually pretty competitive.
1: Okay.
18: And that's why Democrats were so keen to figure out what to do about the situation, because they see the main Senate race as being a critical part of their pathway to try to take the majority of the Senate. It's going to be a tough pathway for Democrats just because of the states that are in play this cycle. But I think they really felt that Plattner had an opportunity to beat Susan Collins. And so this whole thing has been very, very disruptive to their Democrat plans.
1: Here's one of my thoughts on this, an interesting angle. I was reading Mark Halperin's newsletter earlier today, and he was making the point that these voters in Maine chose this guy knowing most of it. The most recent pretty solid rape allegation is new, but a lot of it was known, and they still chose him, which makes me wonder where we are on the character issue with candidates across this country. As long as somebody's on our team, do we care anything about their personal lives?
18: Yeah, it's a great question. I mean, we heard this over and over again. You know, you looked at the different politicians who stood behind Graham Plattner, even as allegations came out. Not this one. I mean, this one obviously was a more extreme version, but there were lots of similar allegations, and not just those allegations, but also severe lapses in judgment and character. You know, the idea that he'd have an offensive tattoo, that was something. You know, there were a bunch of stories about this guy that suggested he was not exactly the most savory character. And the argument that basically supporters of his used was, well, you know, he's our guy. And it doesn't really matter because, look, you know, the other side has a bunch of scoundrels, too. So we're going to run a scoundrel and it's not going to matter. So I do think, Jack, we're in a different era in American politics. You know, if you think back to the 80s and 90s and even 2000s, the character question did reflect in a much more different way than it does today. In today's politics, it's really come down to what I call the shirts and skins era. Basically, it just depends on if someone's on your side or not. If someone's on your side, then what they've done is forgivable. And you know, I think both sides have been guilty of this.
1: You know, in terms of the sexual stuff, rape's a different case, but
18: yes.
1: The cheating on your wife and that sort of lifestyle, from what I understand, our European friends have always marveled that we care about that, because they just don't care about your private sex life. You know, obviously we're talking about legal stuff between consenting adults, but in Europe, they don't care about your private sex life, whereas in the United States, we always have. So maybe we're just moving into that sort of thinking.
18: I suppose. I mean, I don't want to dismiss it, because I do think that there are elements of character that are reflections on how people will govern.
1: I mean,
18: right?
1: Sorry to interrupt you, but the fact that this guy was on various hookup sites trying to get laid weeks after he was married. What the heck is that? I mean, that's a different thing than some of the affairs we've heard about in the past with different guys.
18: Oh, totally. But I mean, just like Eric Swalwell, that was different too, right? And look at how long Swalwell really hung in there until, by the way, if you looked at Swalwell's exit video, not all that dissimilar from the Plattner one, right? Sort of disheveled, saying, look, that this doesn't mean I'm guilty, yada, yada. I mean, the whole thing is just remarkable. If you look at the severe defects in character that both of these candidates exhibited, and how well known a lot of this was, right? And I think that's part of the challenge, is that you had so many people, whether it was Swalwell or certainly Plattner, who, because he wore the right jersey, were willing to say, you know what, it doesn't matter. And you know, the argument that they would repeatedly use was the other side does it too. And that's when you know that our politics have entered a new era and frankly, I think a more troubling time.
1: You're the perfect guy to ask about this. So I assume the Democrats are going to take the House for all kinds of different reasons historically, blah, blah, blah.
18: Yeah.
1: But why the Senate is so close to 50-50 and each seat matters so much. Why is it, would it be such a big deal? What would be the difference between the Republicans controlling the Senate or the Democrats controlling the Senate in the last 2 years of Trump's last term?
18: Well, I think the crucial difference is really two things. One is appointments. And nominations, you know, the president makes a whole bunch of nominations and the Senate's the only chamber that really advises and consents on those. And so if Democrats were to control the Senate, that would make it much harder for President Trump to fill his administration. I presume the Democrats would blockade pretty much all of his nominees, whether for courts or for executive positions. So that's number one. And then number two is the legislative question, right? There's not a whole lot of legislating happening right now. Congress doesn't do a lot of that anymore, which is kind of funny because anybody who studied the U.S. Constitution will know it's Congress's job to, I don't know, make laws, but they don't really do that anymore.
1: Right.
18: But to the degree that they do, it tends to require unified control of both the House and the Senate, because if one party controls both houses, then that creates an issue. Now, in this case, it's interesting because if the Democrats do take the House, then that piece is less relevant for the Senate because you've already got a roadblock there. The only way for Trump to continue to legislate would be if Republicans were able to pull off a miracle and hold on to the House and hold on to the Senate.
1: So I want to ask you about this, about the Democratic Party and specifically their progressive or socialist wing of the Democratic Party. I don't know if you saw that video that surfaced a few days back. Scott Wiener, San Francisco political legend who's trying to get Nancy Pelosi's seat. He's always been a big, active part of anything LGBTQ plus, trans, this sort of stuff, and he's a hero to that crowd. He was at a big Pride event, and he got attacked by a bunch of other progressives because he's been too friendly to Israel over the years. And then I read some analysis that said the to my mind, crazies in the Democratic Party, the center of gravity has moved from the whole sexuality thing to the Jewish Israel support thing. Do you think that's accurate? And how big a deal is that?
18: I do, Jack. This has become the new litmus test in progressive politics. And it has moved from, I mean, we've seen the progression of this over the years, right? From issues of gender identity to race and ethnicity questions. And now I do think it's a question that a lot of Democratic progressive activists are asking, which is, has a candidate received money from AIPAC, which is the political action committee that supports causes aligned with Israeli Jewish issues. And I think that has become the litmus test now for a lot of Democrats out there. And the question is, have you taken that money? And the funny part of this, Jack, is if you look back in Democratic Party politics, there was a time back in the 1990s and 2000s, not to date myself, but there was a time when that was worn as a badge of honor, that a lot of Democrats wanted to be perceived as being pro-Israel, certainly pro-Jewish issues in the U.S., and that was something that that they wore proudly, and that has completely flipped on its head. And I think it's a really disgusting part of progressive politics, in my view, the degree to which some of this anti-Semitism has been not just tolerated but encouraged by elements of the progressive left. And I think that's going to be a big challenge for them going forward and could signal – the last thing I'll say about this is it could signal a realignment, I think, of a lot of Jewish voters in the U.S. away from the Democratic Party.
1: Well, to the point of not just, we don't like what Israel is doing in Gaza or whatever. That debate they had in Michigan the other night, that guy doesn't think Israel should exist running against a mainstream Democrat.
18: I mean, that's the problem, is that, you know, it starts with critiques of the Israeli government, which, I mean, look, people can have differing opinions of how successful or unsuccessful the current Israeli government has been. That's a legitimate question. But what is illegitimate, of course, is then using that as a platform to basically say there should not be a Jewish state. That, to me, is disgusting.
1: Wow.
18: And I mean, it's disgusting, but it's also become, frankly, much more common on the progressive left, to the point that it is becoming a test of whether someone has taken that position And that is the litmus test that some of these particularly democratic socialist organizations are using to endorse or not endorse candidates. So it's really staggering how quickly this has developed.
1: I know. That's what I was about to say. I can't believe that it's moved this far, this fast in my life, where you'd stand up running for office and say, I don't think the Jewish state should even exist. And you might be the nominee.
18: Yeah. Oh, in fact, you might have a very good chance of being the nominee, right? I mean, you look at Zohran Mamdani, you look at some of the positions that this person is running against Karen Bass in L.A., Nitya Raman, some of her positions. It's remarkable to see. And it's just not something I thought I would see in my lifetime. You know, I thought there was a basic consensus amongst both political parties that America and the Jewish state of Israel are allies and friends, and we're going to do everything we can to support the success of the Jewish state. That doesn't seem to be the case anymore for some on the progressive left.
1: So, Lonnie Chen, you are a smart, well-spoken guy, and I wanted to give you a couple of minutes to, and even though we're now 5 days out from the 250th anniversary of this country, give me a couple of minutes on why you think America is exceptional. Maybe I'm putting words in your mouth. Whether or not you think America is exceptional, and why, pushing back against some of those detractors in the socialist wing of the Democratic Party.
18: Well, America is exceptional. There's just no question about it. I mean, my family and I just got back from a vacation. We went to Europe for a couple weeks, and you know, there's a lot of things that are historical and beautiful about Europe. But the whole time you're there, you're realizing, you know, that it's not America. The amount of innovation, ingenuity, and creativity, and drive of people is just different. But I think what makes America different is just this idea that you can have people from all over the world coming to a country who, you know, may not speak the language, may not know much about what America is, and they can make a life here. And then they can have kids and grandkids that have success far beyond the success that they had. That kind of achievement and accomplishment, it's becoming less common, I will say, but it is still something that distinguishes America in my mind from other countries around the world, is just the ability for people to come here to make a life, to be successful, and to become part of this American story. And it is just the most exceptional place on earth, Jack. I really cringe when I hear people who make it their job to look down on America, who basically say, you know, I'm not proud to be an American because of X, Y, and Z.
1: Right.
18: It's like, if that's really the case, if you're not proud to be in this country, to be part of this country, there are lots of other places around the world you can go to look down on America.
1: I agree. I've been talking about a GoFundMe. I'll buy you a ticket. We'll send you there.
18: Yeah,
1: go ahead.
18: Exactly. I mean, you know, we'll use your frequent flyer miles and give you a one-way ticket to places around the world where there is no respect for the same kind of values that we have in America. And I just think that this is such a special place, and it is incumbent upon all of us to protect this place as this incredible experiment that's been so successful. There really is nowhere else around the world like it. I heard a great interview with Jensen Huang, who's the founder of this company, NVIDIA, which if anybody has stock in it, congratulations.
1: Yeah.
18: But he basically talks about how his story would just not have been possible anywhere else in the world. And this is something that I've heard over and over again, and I believe it because it's my story. Well, you know, I things would not have been possible for me in any other country but America. And that's why I believe in this country so much. And that's why I do think our better days are ahead of us, because it's just such an awesome place, Jack. I mean, it really is. And we've got our share of problems, of course. You know, we've got some disagreements. But fundamentally, what a great place to live, really. No, nowhere else better in the world.
1: Lonnie Chen, I knew you'd be great on that. Thank you for your time today. I really appreciate it.
18: Hey, thanks, Jack. Have a good one.
1: Yeah, speaking of the guy who runs NVIDIA, just the fact that what seven of the top eight biggest companies in the world, most valuable companies in the world, are all started by foreigners who came to this land. Anyway, more on that later. I want to tell you about Agogni, which is a really, really good idea, because your information is floating around out there on the internet in data broker sites and all kinds of stuff. 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I want to talk a little more about American exceptionalism, something that I left out the other day when we were talking about it, among other things on the way. Stay here.
0: Armstrong and Getty.
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20: 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I am not here to judge you. I'm here to listen and help however I can. I was there myself, and I found another way. Healing is possible. I'm living proof.
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1: So we're just talking to Lonnie Channon, got onto the topic about American exceptionalism and our culture and why this is the greatest country on earth, and it is, and the reason that if you want to start something new, you come here, and because even with all our regulations, everything like that, it's still a hell of a lot better in Europe and anywhere else, and you can start a new company, and that's why you got SpaceX, and you got NVIDIA, and you got Apple, and you got all these different sorts of things. But it reminds me, so I went to Italy years ago when I was there. Hey, Gladys, you still work here? Thank you. Sorry, Gladys. Maybe too much coffee. I shouldn't have said that. Now she's crying. Hey, Michael, can you put your arm around her?
2: Again. All right.
1: I was in Italy and picked up on the lifestyle there. The fact that, I don't know if you know this, if you've

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1: So hard. Like this guy that was from Mexico. When he gets off at 5 o'clock, he turns off his phone. There's no texting him or emailing him. When he goes on vacation, you can't reach him. And you Americans, where you allow your boss to reach you on vacation. That's why we've had the number one economy on planet Earth since, I think, 1878. It's not an accident that we're so productive and so dominant economically that we can provide the military protection for the entire planet. That's one of the reasons, one of the many ways that we're exceptional. I've got more on that later and some other news coming up about Iran, brand new Iran stuff.
2: Armstrong and Getty.
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1: SUEZ Central Command confirms a second consecutive wave of strikes targeting military infrastructure in southern Iran, also coastal Iran. These strikes have been described as more aggressive than the initial wave that we saw earlier this week, sparked by attacks on commercial ships in the Strait of Hormuz. Tehran has responded by targeting neighboring nations, including Kuwait, Bahrain, and Qatar. Now, Iran taking up much of the talk in Turkey, where President Trump just was for the NATO summit. There he said the fragile ceasefire deal signed last month is over.
2: It's sort of crazy, to be honest with you. It's sort of crazy. They're a little bit out of control, but they want to make a deal. Badly.
3: Yeah, I was a little disappointed to hear that. I'd predicted yesterday morning, or feared yesterday morning, when I first saw that we were attacking Iran again, and I was happy to see Trump come out and say, these people are liars and scumbags. I don't know if you saw the video where he was asked at the podium a couple weeks ago. You said these are good, reasonable guys, and now you're bombing them and say they're scum. What changed? And Trump said, I got to know them. And Rubio was standing behind him, the Secretary of State, and started laughing, probably happy to hear Trump finally come around to understand who he's dealing with. But then last night on the plane, Trump saying they really want to deal bad. No, they don't, dude. No, they don't. They want to drag this out longer. They want you to hold off the full-on American might of the military so they can drag this out longer. They don't want a deal. Putin doesn't want a deal. How do you not get this? Drives me nuts. Here's a different Fox report from Mark Tobin about what's going on between us and Iran and their neighbors.
4: For the first time now, Iran showing defiance has fired into Jordan. The U.S. Embassy staff was ordered to shelter in place. Jordanians now say they've intercepted some 8 missiles that were fired into Jordan. No injuries from that. Now, this follows a night in which the U.S. fired on some 90 targets that were hitting Iran last night. That's an increase from 80 the night before. Airport runways, missile launchers were among the targets, and we know that a railroad bridge was hit. Iranian state media reported explosions in southern port cities, explosions in Bashir, home to that massive nuclear power plant complex, and explosions in port cities. We've seen video from the Iranian port city Khabakhar.
3: So people that I respect, pundits that I respect, say this has been some pretty significant hits. These are not just demonstrations of a response and that sort of thing that sometimes happens. These were some serious military hits, and Trump said when he was asked, are we back at war? And he said, no, we're not back at war. Oh, sure, it looks like we're back at war. This is like Operation Enduring Freedom looking strikes for 2 days in a row. And we got a text earlier from somebody who lives near an Air Force base, and 3 of the big giant B-1, B-2 bombers took off from there. I don't know if that means anything. But there's no reason to think we aren't going to continue to hit Iran. I don't know if that would bring them to the negotiating table or not. As mentioned yesterday, according to the Wall Street Journal, there had been zero headway made in the nuclear talks. None. So we loosened up the purse strings. Iran started making money again off oil. We cut that off 2 days ago, but there for a couple of weeks, they got to make money off of oil with the guarantee from the lying Iranians that they would sit down and be serious about nuclear talks. And it turns out, of course, they weren't serious about it, and zero headway has been made, and they didn't get into any of the details about enriched uranium or inspections or any of that sort of stuff. A surprise to no one but apparently Trump and J.D. Vance. I'm mystified. I don't believe they don't know who they're dealing with. There's something else going on here. I don't quite know what it is. Maybe we won't know for years till the books are written by the people behind the scenes. Trump was asked some questions about ending the war going on, where we are now.
5: Why are you apparently unable to end the Iran war?
2: So I think we're doing just the opposite. The Iran war has been a tremendous military success. And, you know, I can only answer the question by saying they're not going to have a nuclear weapon. I call it denuclearize Iran. And that's happened. They will never have a nuclear weapon.
3: I sure hope that's true. And they go on.
2: If I weren't president, Israel wouldn't exist. And we did it 2 times. When the JCPOA, the Obama deal, when that was originally conceived, Everything went to Iran. $1.7 billion in cash, hundreds of billions of dollars. They thought they could buy peace with these people. You can't do that. So the big thing we have is more important than anything we can talk about is you can't let lunatics have nuclear weapons, and we've stopped that.
3: I hope, like I said, so the Associated Press writes, the confusion and uncertainty in Trump's mixed messaging and his approval of back-to-back military strikes leave major questions, I'd say, about what comes next in the conflict, just weeks after difficult diplomacy to reach even an initial deal between the longtime adversaries. The whipsawing rhetoric could be a strategy to increase the pressure on Tehran to stop attacking ships transporting oil and natural gas in the strait and bend to U.S. demands. Whether it's a negotiation tactic or a signal of an escalation in fighting, mediators are scrambling to save the deal, and the actions risk further inflaming tensions, which could spell problems for Republicans in November's midterm elections if gas prices stay high. That stuff about the way this affects the midterms, I always think is just dumb, personally. The Democrats are going to take the House. Historically, that's what's supposed to happen. Maybe they get more House seats because of the war. I don't know, but it's definitely Republicans are not going to don't have any chance of hanging on to the House if this war gets wrapped up, I don't think. And again, if our war policy around the world is we can't go to war with anybody if gas gets kind of expensive for a summer, that's just no way to run a war or a country. So that's disappointing, too. I have no idea where this is going. Neither does anybody else. Time will tell. I guess we'll see. The other war that we're involved in, we're not actually fighting this war, but we are involved with Ukraine and Russia. Obviously, this is new news. Ukrainian drones have hit more Russian oil facilities and sent two oil tankers ablaze in the Sea of Azov. This is a day after President Trump pledged to grant Kyiv a license to manufacture the Patriot air defense system to protect its cities. If you hadn't heard the news, that's a big deal. We're going to let Kyiv build the Patriot air defense system, which is the best air defense system on Earth, which will help protect the capital against anything, any ballistic missiles that Putin wants to send their way. And today, drones hitting more of the Russian oil facilities. You want to talk about a gas crisis or an oil crisis? That's what they got going on in Russia right now. And their population is really unhappy with the long lines and the closed gas stations and the price of gas and that sort of stuff, which, of course, could turn people against the war in Ukraine. I hope Ukraine's ability to reach out and disrupt their oil refinery industry is really something, and that's only going to grow. What a war to watch that is. Definitely seems like Ukraine is on the front foot there. So both wars are in interesting spots. I like the direction Ukraine-Russia is going a lot better than I like the direction U.S.-Iran is going. But, oh, by the way, one more thing since we're talking about Iran. Rahm Emanuel, he was Barack Obama's chief of staff. He was the mayor of Chicago. He is a very smart, moderate Democrat who I'm shocked has not seriously run for president before. He is going to run for president this time. But does the Democratic Party want a moderate Democrat at this point? Well, he has always stood with Israel. He's a Jewish guy himself. He's over in Israel giving some strong speeches against Benjamin Netanyahu. I think he's trying to get his anti-Netanyahu. He's trying to walk a fine line of supporting Israel like mainstream Democrats always have and mainstream Republicans always have, while being critical of their current policies to try to appease the anti-Semite, I will call them, left in the Democratic Party. I don't know if that's going to work or not. I don't know if when it comes to a debate stage, the fact that Rahm Emanuel supports Israel's right to exist and takes money from AIPAC, I don't know if he has a shot at getting the nomination, but time will tell on that one too. Man, if you can't get the nomination in the Democratic Party anymore by believing Israel should exist as a country, we are in a whole new era. Different topic coming up in a little bit. Just read an interesting article about those GLP-1s, those weight loss drugs, and all the different things they can do. And what is that doing to some people's attitudes about life or your ability to even to try to fight or resist bad things? Are we going to start turning to pills rather than having any willpower whatsoever? Interesting question on that. And then I also just came across a term I saw up on the TV. Should you get an airport divorce? I don't know what an airport divorce is. Sounds like one of those cutesy terms and a phenomenon just made up by mainstream media. But I will Google that and I'll figure out what it is and we'll talk about it and the GOP ones when we come back.
6: Armstrong and Getty.
3: Every spam call, every scam text, every sketchy email with your name, each one starts the same way. Somebody found you.
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1: Meanwhile, in Huey Lewis news,
2: I can't hear music. Music is not part of my life anymore. I can't find pitch in the music. See, the technology that I use on my cochlear implant, it breaks everything down into digital bits. Speech is easier to listen to than music. The cochlear, which is my only reliable form of hearing, distorts the music a little bit in the same way it distorts people's voices. It makes pitch impossible to hear. I can hear conversation. If I pull these things out, I'm deaf.
1: I didn't know that. So that's Huey Lewis. Huey Lewis in the news, one of the biggest musical acts the entire 80s. He went deaf a while back. Did he go deaf because of too much loud music, do we know? Or is it just one of the random things that can happen to anybody? A lot of your musicians who are deaf, it's because they were standing in front of crazy loud speakers every night for years and years and years, like Pete Townsend of The Who. But he's got one of those cochlear implants like Rush Limbaugh got. I don't know if I've ever known anybody that had one of those. I didn't know that you couldn't hear music with them, though. You can hear speech fine, which obviously would be a heck of a gift compared to being completely deaf, but you can't hear music, or pitch, anyway. I'll be darned. Speaking of musicians, Huey Lewis is still alive. Bonnie Tyler is not. She had a total eclipse of her heart last night at age 75. Now you don't like that, Michael? No.
3: Too soon.
1: I read the entire lyrics of that song earlier in the show, many of which I didn't know. I've been belting that song out in my car or radio studios back when I was a DJ for decades. And some of the lines I had completely wrong. She didn't write the song. It's a Jim Steinem production. He wrote all your schmaltzy songs of the 80s, 70s, and 80s. All your big ones. He was the one behind like your big Meatloaf songs. You know, your really schmaltzy Meatloafs. 2 out of 3 ain't bad. You know, those kind of songs, Total Eclipse of the Heart. Once you recognize that this guy, Jim Steinem, wrote them, you can pick those songs out easily when you hear them. Anyway, he was behind Total Eclipse of the Heart, a giant hit for Bonnie Tyler. And one of, this is what I'm suggesting, for little Friday tonight, if you're out at the bar, at a karaoke bar, get up there on stage, quite drunk, and sing Total Eclipse of the Heart in honor of Bonnie Tyler, dead at the age of 75. I don't know if I buy this article before I get to what an airport divorce is. What's an airport divorce? I don't know if I buy this article in the New York Times, how GLP-1s feed our sick culture. This is what this writer in the New York Times is trying to convince us. That these GLP-1s, these are any of these drugs, Ozempic or Zegovny or whatever they're called, where people are losing weight and really, really loving it, and they're very, very popular, and I know people personally who it's changed their lives and they couldn't be happier, how it's actually a bad thing because it's feeding our sick culture of prioritizing thinness over fatness. And all it's doing is driving home the point that being thin is better and you've got a choice out there. And if you're fat, it's because you eat too much, or you refuse to take this medicine, et cetera, et cetera, et cetera. I don't know if I buy this. Like I said, I know people who are very, very happy that for the first time in a very long time, they're thinner and feeling better and looking better and have more self-confidence and all the different things that go with that. Technically, I get the argument. It does kind of feed that culture in that you wouldn't lose weight, I guess. If you're really overweight, you got to lose weight for health reasons. But if you're just kind of overweight, you're probably mostly losing weight because you want to look better for your ego, to get a mate, for, you know, all the reasons we all want to look better, all the reasons we diet and go to the gym outside of health reasons. Here's some stunning statistics around that, though. And again, this is from the New York Times in this particular article, this article uses the term patriarchy twice. So I'm a little suspect on any article that uses the term patriarchy. Yes, it's men in the patriarchy that have caused society to think thin is better than fat. That, or just all humans everywhere on Earth just automatically, biologically, genetically prefer thin to fat. We just do. It's not the patriarchy. It's not a flaw, I don't think. But these stats are pretty amazing. Among women who are single when they started on the GLP-1s, the probability of being married or living with a partner goes up 18 percentage points overall and 29 points over six or more quarters. So that'd be a year and a half or more. Your likelihood of having a romantic partner or getting married goes up 30 points. Going on the GLP-1s over a year and a half. That's something. That's too bad. Your employment rate rises for people who are overweight going on the GLP-1s by almost 30 points after a year and a half. Make more money. Easier to get a job if you're thinner than if you're overweight. I don't know. I've never been in a position to hire anybody where I would have cared about your weight. I haven't been in a position to hire anybody in a very long time. I guess Joe and I do. We have a role in who's on our staff and everything like that. We've never cared about weight. I don't know if I buy those stats. Again, I don't know if I trust any article that uses the term patriarchy ever. What's an airport divorce? See what you think of this. An airport divorce is a popular travel trend, is it? Not an actual divorce, it says here in parentheses, where couples temporarily split up at the airport after you go through security to reduce stress and avoid arguments before a flight. I don't know if it's to avoid arguments. Your relationship really isn't that good if, like, just being around each other for an hour before you fly, you're going to get into a fight. But this makes sense to me. Different people have different styles. Some people like to go through all the shops, walk around and look at the crap in the shops. Some people, like me, like to find the quietest spot in the airport and sit down and read. If you really don't want to sit down and read, you'd rather walk around, well, then have an airport divorce, using my finger quotes. And one of you walks around the shops and gets a cup of coffee and looks at those neck pillows and decides whether you should buy another one. Or if you need a T-shirt that says Cleveland because you're at the Cleveland airport. Every airport sells a T-shirt with the name of the town on it. I don't know how many they sell. But as it says in here, it's not a sign that your marriage is in trouble if you get an airport divorce. I have a feeling that happily married people or normal people in general come to these conclusions on their own. I'm going to sit here and read. Okay, I'm going to go look around the shops. End of story. I don't know if it need a cute name like airport divorce or not. If you missed a segment of this show, get the podcast Armstrong and Getty on demand. You should subscribe. Then you'll just automatically get each segment. We got more to go in hour four. Stick around.
4: Armstrong and Getty.
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7: From ABC News, I'm Dave Packer. New details in this week's fatal shooting involving federal agents in Houston. Officials now say the man killed was not the target of the search by ICE. And his sons are talking to ABC News, saying their father always worried about being robbed. And that may be why he did not stop for the unmarked cars.
8: The boys say that their father reacted and tried to get away from these men because they were did not identify themselves. The van that they had was unmarked. They say their father was afraid and that his concern was that he might be carjacked. And that's why he tried to stay away from the agents, but that he did not ram their vehicles.
7: ABC's John Quinones. Iran's late supreme leader was laid to rest Friday morning, months after being killed at the start of the war. His burial marks the end of a week of mourning,
9: Regime supporters filling the streets. No signs overnight of large-scale U.S. strikes, but the previous 2 days, the U.S. military said it struck 170 targets. Meanwhile,
10: Iran tightening its grip on the Strait of Hormuz. That's causing the cost of oil to rise, and here at home, gas prices, which had started to fall during the ceasefire, now ticking back up to $3.83 a gallon.
9: ABC's Martha Raddatz. The lawyer for the family of 18-year-old Nolan Wells says it will conduct an independent autopsy following the 18-year-old's death while celebrating the 4th of July with friends. Attorney Ben Crump, citing the history of Mississippi, saying the family has concerns about authorities in the state investigating the death of a young black man.
11: Many arguing the law enforcement there in Mississippi is not handling this case the way they should, but authorities insist they believe in the integrity of their investigation and they're handling this case they would the same way they would any other suspicious death case.
9: It's ABC's Alex Perez. 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
9: A California man is lucky to be alive after a bear charged at him at his Lake Tahoe home. Cortland Karowitz says he grabbed his bear spray and stopped the charge. Karowitz says he sees bears all the time, but this time, first time he's seen one act aggressively.
13: It was rushing me. The bear spray worked, you know, and it worked on me, too. It definitely worked, because as the cloud of spray kind of came back towards me,
14: gotta get the mask on.
9: Senator Mitch McConnell has got people wondering. No one's seen him for weeks. His office says he remains hospitalized, but conspiracy theories are now circulating. ABC's Jay O'Brien.
15: Questions swirling around Senator Mitch McConnell. He was last seen on Capitol Hill 28 days ago, and then he was checked into the hospital on June 14th for an unknown medical condition. The governor of Kentucky sending a letter to McConnell's office demanding answers about his condition. McConnell's staff has said that he's recovering and working on Senate business, but he's been in the hospital for more than 3.5 weeks. Even President Trump saying he doesn't know his condition.
9: Aviation pioneer Wally Funk, the oldest woman to launch into space, died Wednesday at her home in Grapevine, Texas. Funk was 87. Funk was one of 13 female pilots tested by NASA for spaceflight in the early 1960s, but never made it to space. In 2021, age 82, she finally flew into space in the Blue Origin rocket as an honored guest of Jeff Bezos. Dave Packer, ABC News.
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16: Here's the official forecast. Partly cloudy tonight, a chance of showers and thunderstorms. The low, 73 degrees. A flood watch in effect from noon tomorrow through Sunday night. Otherwise, partly sunny tomorrow, a chance of afternoon showers and thunderstorms. 91, the expected high with a heat index of 98. Tomorrow night, showers and thunderstorms, 74. Saturday, more rain and thunderstorms possible. We'll reach a high of 88. Saturday night, showers, thunderstorms, and 71. I'm Craig Allen on Talk Radio 102.3.
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18: 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Whether you're up late or you're just starting your day, welcome to the show. 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
19: And good evening to you, and man, we got a lot of news to talk about. By the way, Gary and Eric, they do return Sunday night, Monday morning. The phone number does remain 866-90-RED-EYE, 866-907-3339. I've got my text line open that I use for my local show in Nashville, Tennessee. So if you can't call in, you can text in 615-737-9986. There's a lot of news out there today, and I want to try to just get to as much as I can, and I feel like it's been a great week of shows. I do appreciate all the calls that I've received, and again, looking forward to Gary and Eric returning on Sunday night. A couple of the headlines, though, that we've got. Of course, the latest on Iran, that is back in the news in a big-time way, so we'll be going over that as the evening continues to unfold, including this headline. Israel shared intelligence with the U.S. of an Iranian plot to assassinate Donald Trump. I got into a fascinating conversation with somebody about just this story that I'm going to talk about as, again, the program continues. There is a couple of stories that I do want to get to, just purely politics. There's also a great story I'm going to share with you here in a little bit about J.D. Vance and his run for the presidency and how that relates to Marco Rubio's big decision as to whether or not he will be running for the presidency as well. Again, just a lot to talk about here on Red Eye Radio. Are the mainstream Democrats about to lose even more seats to the socialists? Harry Enten over at CNN said something really interesting. He says that the current movement from the Democrat Party over to socialism and communism, which is clearly what is happening, it could be the Democrats' version of the Tea Party movement and what that was to the Republicans. But check this out. We already know that we've seen a handful of elections, for example, in New York, where we saw a guy named Chris Rabb, a Democrat socialist. I think this was in Pennsylvania. Yes, he won an open seat in Pennsylvania. In New York, the socialists have won a handful of seats there in New York in these primary elections. So you're seeing the socialists and the communists begin to take over the Democrat Party and, you know, the old guard of the Democrat Party. They are terrified because these, you know, effectively and essentially these young upstart socialists and communists are taking over their party. Harry Enten at CNN says, yeah, and this is not over yet.
20: Worse. In fact, it's likely to get even worse. So if you look at the Cauchy prediction market and the chance that six House Democrats go down to defeat, lose their primary in 2026, this number has consistently over the last week or so been hovering 80-90%. And when we talk about history books, the history books, right? If in fact six House Democrats went down to defeat in 2026, it would be by far, it would be the largest number, be the largest number in a post-redistricting cycle for Democrats. And get this, over 50 years.
19: Yeah, I mean, here's the deal. You know, the people that Democrats seem to be electing are running on a hatred of America. Or at the very least, because I know hatred is a strong word, but at the very least, you could say an abandonment of American values. You know, President Trump earlier this week was asked about what is going on with these Democrats in America as their party gives way to socialism and communism. And I really like what the president said.
21: Look, I want to get the word out because what's forming is communism in the country. And communism's easy to sell. Mm-hmm. I would be the greatest communist in history. I'd be right up there with Lenin. I'd be as good as anybody. You've got free rent for the rest of your life. What they don't say is that you'll be living in squalor in 12 months. You've got the free house. Would anybody like to have a free house? We'll take it away from somebody. We'll give it to you. You'll have murders all over the place. Communism's a disaster. It's been proven to be for thousands of years under different names. But
19: yeah,
21: same
19: I mean,
21: thing.
19: Look, all you got to do, look at Venezuela. They've got a ton of crime, including murders, because of the corruption, the terrible economy. You've got the drug lords, as President Trump said. You've got a bunch of people living in squalor as well, because that is what communism, that is what socialism ultimately brings.
21: I think this country, with this thing that's going around, is in more danger than it was during World War I, World War II. If you talk about September 11th, if you talk about Pearl Harbor.
19: So that's really interesting what he said. What President Trump said basically is that right now here in America, we are in more danger than we saw during World War I, World War II. He did invoke September 11th as well. Here's what he means by that, or at least my impression. During those times, we were attacked from the outside. Now, America is being attacked from the inside, from the Democrat Party and from the socialists that they are slowly but surely beginning to support. And so these are people that are either, you know, and you know this, these are people that are either immigrants coming into our country and want to change it, or they're first generation American born who want us to become what they or their family fled. And it makes no sense. Ilhan Omar is the perfect example. Now, Newt Gingrich, who has absolutely seen it all, says that this collapse of the Democrat Party is clearly a sight to behold.
0: You're watching the collapse of the oldest political party in the world. Nobody who has common sense has the courage to stand up to people who are objectively crazy. I mean, it's not like they have the wrong ideas or the wrong ideology. They live on a planet that doesn't exist.
19: Now, Newt is right. He's talking about wrong-headed ideas and living on a completely different planet, and he's right. I mean, he's referring to all of those 80-20 issues. Open borders, abolishing the police, taxpayers paying for trans surgeries for kids, men's and women's bathroom and sports and all that. And so, you know, these are at least 80-20 issues. And you have all of these Democrats who are just giving their party away. I mean, who can forget all of those socialists, Democrats, communists, whatever you want to call them, outside of the home of Hakeem Jeffries, chanting, "You're next." And now you've got people like Cory Booker and Elizabeth Warren and others who, you know, initially they were a little nervous and a little not sure about all of this. But now what they're saying is, oh, you know, the Democrat Party, you know, we're an open tent. We're the open tent party, and they're allowing their party, as Newt Gingrich just said, they're allowing their party to be taken over by these socialists, by these communists. So let's just say that you get all of these socialists. This is, try to play this out, right? So let's just say that you've got all of these socialists into the House of Representatives, maybe even the Senate. We'll see what happens with Tallarico. But the dynamic is going to be insane, because you're going to have a battle between the socialists and the mainstream Democrats. And so if the Democrats have the majority, it'll be war amongst the Democrats and the socialists or the communists. And the Republicans, you know, they're just going to have to sit back and, I suppose, watch all of this unfold. But if the Democrats end up losing more seats, what happens to their party? And I think just as equally as important is what's going to happen to the Republican Party. What's going to happen to the conservatives? Will it inspire more Republicans to say, oh, Lord, these folks are nuts? And even though, you know, some Republicans could say, even though I'm angry, with the Republicans for not passing the Save America Act, even though I'm angry with Donald Trump because of the war in Iran and not putting America first and all of these other things that are the accusations of some in the Republican Party. That's nothing compared to what these Democrat socialist communists are going to bring to the table and what they're capable of. So my question would be this. If we see in the midterm elections all of these Democrats suddenly taking power, these socialists, these communists taking power, will that motivate you to go to the polls and go vote for whoever it is on the Republican side in 2028 or in the midterm elections? If we're seeing all of these Democrats, Democrat socialists or the communists, and they have won these seats in the primary, and ultimately then you know that they're going to be winning in the general election. And there's just, you know, there's some districts that are so left-leaning that whoever wins the primary is going to win the general. And so, you know, heading into the House of Representatives in 2028, we already know that we do have a handful of these communists that are going in, you know, the little Mamdanis. And so you see that happening on the Republican side, and you think, okay, I've got to do whatever I can to ensure that we have enough power in the House of Representatives to try to hold that insanity back. So I guess what I'm saying is, if you see all of this insanity going on within the Democrat Socialist Communist Party, will that inspire you to support conservatism and the Republicans in the midterms and in 2028? Because these people are crazy. These people are capable of destroying America. These people, they don't just disagree with, you know, the tenets of what makes America great, you know, capitalism and so on. But they literally hate America, in my opinion. Because you don't try to completely change something that you don't hate. And that's what they're trying to do. You know, one of the things that I did, I played that audio of Donald Trump just a few minutes ago saying that our country has never been in this much danger in recent memory. Because during the wars, we were being attacked from the outside. These days, we are being attacked from within. And I've got some receipts. There's a video that's floating around. It is the attitude of the leaders of the Democrat Socialists of America.
2: And, you know, we have a unique responsibility to act from the heart of empire, the belly of the beast. The most important thing that we can do is take that empire down from within.
3: Our role ultimately is to facilitate our own empire's failure in ways that we can, ultimately to overthrow our own empire.
22: U.S. imperialism is not a thing that can be reformed away. It has to be overthrown through revolutionary struggle.
23: And to build a mass movement that can use the leverage of workers to hit the kill switch on American imperialism here within the American empire.
19: So in order of appearance, Francis Gill is part of the DSA leadership in Los Angeles, Democrat Socialists of America. Amy Wilhelm out of Seattle, part of their national political committee. You've got Hazel Williams out of their San Francisco chapter, and Sarah Milner has been a longtime member of the movement in Portland, Oregon. So you've got these four that are from failing cities run by Democrats, and now they want to make it even worse. And one of the things, and maybe you noticed it, maybe you didn't, I certainly did, is that they're all basically saying that they want to take down America, calling America the empire. And I noticed the constant use of the word empire in describing America with such a negative connotation. And so they're basically going with the idea that our great country is ruling with an iron fist and taking away everyone's freedoms, and that we are a militarized government who uses the military to limit freedoms, including freedom of speech. Now, clearly, nothing could be further from the truth. We want more freedoms, not less. But honestly, you know, with these people, I would say that you have to consider the source, right? I've got a lot more on this and a number of other things to talk about with you. The phone number, 866-90-RED-EYE, 866-907-3339. The dangers of the Democrat socialists, what are they capable of, that and a whole lot more. Text in if you can. Call in, 615-737-9986. We'll return next on Red Eye Radio.
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19: And you can find that show on Facebook and YouTube. We have cameras in the studio, the whole thing. So if you want to check it out, feel free anytime. Now, talking about the dangers of the socialists or the communists in the Democrat Party and taking over America, I want to, if you want to text in 615-737-9986 and a guy texted in, and I want to see if I can, I think I've triggered this guy because he sent me, I believe it's 8 or 9 text messages in a matter of 7 or 8 minutes in the midst of a monologue. Here's one of the things that he said, though. This is Jeremiah out of the great state of Tennessee. He says, I wonder why I never hear how much

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1: Cherish the Second Amendment because we understand how important it is to be able to protect our family. And we need to be able to protect ourselves from an oppressive government. We also know that capitalism is a far, far better way to create wealth in this country. Far better than socialism or communism. We understand the importance of a sovereign nation and borders that are secure. And we want immigration that makes sense for everyone. Not just letting in millions and millions of illegal aliens that, quite frankly, don't really contribute all that much. And so, yeah, conservatives and Republicans, we do love America. That's why the other side doesn't have the testicular fortitude to say that we hate America, because clearly we don't.
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6: A better life with Dr. Sanjay Gupta.
7: For years, we've been talking about both the positive and negative effects of being on social media. And I would say, by and large, for older adults, social media is net positive. Not all positive, but net positive. Helps them keep in touch with friends and stay social. But for younger people, social media use, especially heavy use, tends to be net negative. In fact, according to this year's World Happiness Report, youth who use social media more than 5 hours a day reported a lower level of well-being. And researchers who study this sort of thing found that many teens wish these platforms didn't even exist, and yet they can't seem to stop using them. Experts we talked to largely suggested two things. Ideally, along with your friend group, take some time offline. Also, try to recurate your algorithm so it shows you posts that'll make you feel good. I'm Dr. Sanjay Gupta, helping you live a better life.
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1: Are you talking about the socialists who have been running in, say, for example, New York? Are you talking about the people in, say, for example, Dearborn, Michigan?
2: Yeah, especially the one in Michigan.
1: Okay,
2: yeah.
1: Got it. Okay, all right. Mary, thank you. I got to go. Thank you, Mary. I will talk about Mary's comment coming up next right here on Red Eye Radio.

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7: A better life with Dr. Sanjay Gupta.
8: For decades, the prevailing wisdom for someone who's had a heart attack has been to put them on beta blockers for the rest of their life. But new research suggests that might not be necessary, and that the benefits of these medications probably taper off after a year or two. On the whole, and for the average person, beta blockers are very safe and very effective. But, as with any medication, they can come with a cost. A financial one, and also potential side effects. We're talking about things like fatigue, dizziness, dry mouth, dry eyes. I want to be clear when I say that you absolutely should talk to your doctor before starting or stopping any medication. Point is, if you're years out from a heart attack and you're in otherwise good health, you might want to ask your doctor about discontinuing beta blockers. You'll want to, of course, keep up a healthy lifestyle, diet, exercise, and sleep. I'm Dr. Sanjay Gupta, helping you live a better life.
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9: 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It's going to be a wet weekend here in Chattanooga. Sports, France, the first team to advance to the semifinal round of the World Cup. More World Cup soccer tonight, Spain and Belgium. Braves move on to St. Louis after taking the final game of their series in Pittsburgh. And for the Lookouts, the road trip continues in Huntsville. 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
8: Right now, traffic.
10: So far, so good. No accidents this morning. Expect an easy commute. Bram Pulliam, right now, traffic.
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13: Today, a 30% chance of thunderstorms and a high of 88. Tonight, thunderstorms likely with a low of 73. And tomorrow, an 80% chance of thunderstorms in the afternoon with a high of 86. Currently, fair skies and 76 degrees at WGOW. 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
14: Q and Brew returns to the Chattanooga Zoo this weekend, bringing together barbecue, live music, local brews, and family-friendly activities for an evening after regular zoo hours. It's happening this Saturday from 6 until 9 and includes access to the zoo, live bluegrass music, animal ambassador encounters, lawn games, and the zoo's popular tortoise races. Several local barbecue vendors will be serving food throughout the evening with meals available for purchase. Adult admission includes 3 beer or wine tickets for guests 21 and older. It's Q and Brew at the Chattanooga Zoo this Saturday, July 11th, from 6 until 9. A federal judge ordered that $5 million held by the courts can be released to E. Jean Carroll, allowing her to collect the damages awarded after a jury found President Donald Trump liable for sexually abusing her and defaming her. U.S. District Judge Louis A. Kaplan rejected Trump's effort to keep the money on hold, concluding there was no legal bias to prevent Carroll from accessing the funds after they were deposited with the court. A Manhattan jury in May of 2023 found Trump liable for sexually abusing Carroll during an encounter at a New York department store in the mid-1990s, as well as defaming her after she publicly accused him of the assault. The jury awarded Carroll $5 million in damages. The management team from the apartment complex that was destroyed by a lightning strike on Sunday has released a statement for the first time. The complex says that wired fire detection, automatic sprinklers, and fire hydrants were inspected and maintained on a regular basis. All of these systems performed as designed during the emergency, according to the management. The donations collected by Berean Baptist Church grew so immensely, with multiple people donating multiple bags of items every minute. Berean Baptist Church says that because they have received so many donations, they are now asking anyone who wants to contribute to simply make a financial donation to the American Red Cross. East Ridge has reopened its newly renovated canoe launch at Camp Jordan Park, giving paddlers upgraded access to South and West Chickamauga Creek. The project was funded by the American Water Charitable Foundation. It's aimed at improving public access to the creeks for paddling, recreation, and environmental education. The Salvation Army of Chattanooga is preparing for its Stuff the Bus event happening this Wednesday, July 15th. The organization will collect school supplies for local students in need from 10 a.m. till 6 p.m. at Walmart in Hickson. Those who wish to help can collect the supplies and drop them off at the store's grocery entrance. The following donations are needed: backpacks, lunchboxes, notebooks, composition books, loose leaf paper, pencils, pens, colored pencils, markers, folders, binders, scissors, glue stick, tape, highlighters, dry erase markers, crayons, calculators, headphones, and personal care items like hand sanitizers, tissues, and Clorox wipes. The Tennessee Aquarium has some very small new arrivals with a big purpose. Since mid-May, 7 baby turtles representing 5 different species have hatched behind the scenes, including several that were endangered or critically endangered in the wild. The newest additions include 3 critically endangered four-eyed turtles, an endangered Beale's four-eyed turtle, an endangered spotted turtle, and an endangered ringed map turtle. Aquarium officials say even more hatchlings could arrive soon. I'm Natalie, and that's a look at your local news.
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0: Welcome to a Friday morning at the Talk Monster, Talk Radio 102.3. Keep playing that underneath me because I can talk about that a little bit for a moment. Mr. Mescon is gone this morning. It is not, to my knowledge, any sort of Jewish holiday. I asked him yesterday, is this Rosh Hashanah or Passover? What's going on? He goes, I'm just taking a day off. Hey, Jed, it's okay. Everyone deserves some time off. Sure. And so Andy Statz, Andy Holder, joining us this morning here on the Talk Monster. The group Chicago, their first name was, do you know this?
1: I do not.
0: CTA, Chicago Transit Authority.
1: Okay.
0: This, in my opinion, one of the dumbest moves of all time. So their first go-round, before they became Chicago, and they were forced to become Chicago, they were known as Chicago Transit Authority, which is the official name in Chicago, like MARTA and CARTA and BART and all that. CTA in Chicago is the Chicago Transit Authority. So they went by that name, and the Chicago Transit Authority sued them and said, we do not want your band being named CTA, Chicago Transit Authority, to go, really? And I don't know, like MARTA and CARTA, sometimes CTA doesn't have the best reputation ever in the world. And so everyone said, you know what? It would have helped the image of CTA instead. CTA.
1: Crapped on it.
0: They come out looking like idiots because instead of the group being named Chicago Transit Authority, which was their original name, they just shortened it to Chicago.
1: I guess there was no...
0: And the rest, as they say...
1: Is history. I guess there was no fear about the band at that point. If they just dropped Transit Authority, since the city of Chicago ran the Transit Authority, probably, too. They didn't want to sue them for just stealing... You know, maybe that's where cities should get into trademarking their name.
0: Yeah, well...
1: And they should make a bunch of money going around taking...
0: See, then they went to Chicago, murder capital of the world, and the city of Chicago sued them, I think. I don't know how that worked out. But in like I said, one of the guys from Chicago, Lee Lockney, is from Elmwood Park, where I grew up. He grew up, I didn't know him, and have never met him, as a matter of fact, all these years.
1: You walked on the same streets and sidewalks.
0: Yes, we did, in the very Italian neighborhood of Elmwood Park, Illinois, and went to the same high school.
1: Very cool.
0: I knew his little brother that much. I think he was a year younger than me, his little brother.
1: Wow.
0: Anyway, I've said that many times, and... That's where it ends. But he didn't live far. I heard him in one interview say where he lived, and it wasn't far from me at all.
1: Are they all from Chicago?
0: I think they're all from Chicago, but Lee Lockney's the only one fortunate enough to be from Elmwood Park. So me, Lee Lockney, I think Ron Santo, the Hall of Fame third baseman for the Cubs, lived there for a while. One of the guys on the Chicago Bears lived there for a while. Elmwood Park, like I said, is very Italian. I told people this, that I grew up in a very Italian neighborhood, although it's a lily white, or was, when I grew up, lily white suburb of Chicago. And by lily white, I meant 100%. Yes. 100%. Not 99.9.
1: No.
0: Not 99.9. And I know Elmwood Park High School, where I went, 100% white. 100%. And it was... But it was the home, the national home of the Italian American Hall of Fame for a long time.
1: Very cool.
0: And then that was stolen by New York, where they had more Italians. And we did have mafia. We had it all the things. We had great Italian food. Now I'll tell you,
1: it's very interesting that there was segregation up there.
0: You know what?
1: It was geographic segregation. It wasn't as...
0: Oh, I don't know.
1: It was covert. It wasn't as overt as it was in the South.
0: Probably. But my family still lives, so I have two brothers and a sister that all live in the Chicago area. When I go back to visit them to go home, I say, y'all talk about the South. Where are the brothers? And the brothers live here, here, here, and here. And like I said, in Elmwood Park, they do not live here, here, here, and here.
1: Right.
0: Unless you could make bank. You better have some cash if you're going to live in some of those places. So I said, in the South, you know, we live and work and play a lot more shoulder to shoulder than y'all ever thought about doing.
1: 100%.
0: So don't give me this racist redneck South thing, because I'm just telling you, I've seen it firsthand, both sides.
1: Yeah, I've heard tales. There's more Confederate flags flying in Michigan than there are in Alabama.
0: I don't know about that per se.
1: The more rural you get, I believe that.
0: Michigan could be pretty darn rural. Uh-huh. I will say that. So, one of the things I want to talk about later on today and is the race thing. Did you hear the Stephen A. Smith Lakers commentary?
1: I did not.
0: So later on this morning, we're going to do that. And Stephen A. Smith says, the Lakers, what are they doing? They got three white guys that are going to be in their starting lineup. He didn't say the three suck. In fact, in the commentary, he says they're good because an NBA team, and I mean, makes the point, it wasn't just an offhanded comment, makes the point that no NBA team has ever won the championship with their top three guys, as he says it, their top three guys all being white. Now, I could go to Bird, McHale, Ainge, and Walton and say, well, at least two of those guys are in the top three. But, it is purely on race. Purely on race in the commentary. And my surprise is, and he said this several days ago, it wasn't just yesterday or the day before that, Stephen A. Smith said it. And I said, I'm surprised that there is not more fallout to Stephen A. Smith.
1: I can't wait to hear it. But
0: that will be, by the way, at around 8:05.
1: Okay.
0: 8:05 right. This morning. All right. We do have a busy show, and Jed's not here, but your questions and comments, always welcome. 267-1023, 267-1023. Later on this hour, 6:35, we're going to talk to Clint Powell, our buddy.
1: Yeah.
0: The podcast king, or is Sean Whitfield the podcast king?
1: I think there's a wrestling match for that on the
0: daily basis.
1: Sports
0: brought to you by...
1: Hey now.
0: Whoops. I'm here and I'm live. Sports this morning is at 7:05. We're going to talk to Randy Smith.
1: Yeah.
0: Randy Smith kind of announced officially he's retiring from getting behind this microphone. He had been off the air in TV for a long time, but he continued to do Boyd Buchanan football play-by-play, and I guess he's not going to do that anymore. Wow. Also in that 7 o'clock hour, Karen Shostat's going to... The Chester Frost concert will be tomorrow. We'll talk about that. 8:05, that's when we're going to talk about the Stephen A. Smith. The Lakers are white. That half hour, we're going to talk to Weston Wam, County Mayor, at 8:35. 9:05 this morning, Dixie Fuller's going to talk about Alabama. And what led me to that was... Riverfront Nights, tomorrow night,
1: Alabama Tribute Band.
0: As an Alabama Tribute Band. And I said, you know what? I can get stories about an Alabama Tribute Band, but I'd rather get stories about Alabama from Dixie Fuller, because he was there on that ride with the boys from Fort Payne. And we're going to attempt again to talk to Winona later on this morning. Just admittedly, that has not gone well for the last month, but I think she's geared up and ready to go. So we'll find out later on this morning. So it's Andy Holder. Bam Bam is here. You're alive and well. Now, Jed brings Bam apples and food and some scraps or something every day. So I don't do that. And if, you know, unless I got some crackers upstairs if you want some, if you're hungry, because...
2: Jed gave me a back stock of crackers, and he also gave me a half-eaten jar of Chex Mix that I've been cherishing. Great, love it.
1: Whose hand was in there before yours?
2: I don't know, but it's stale. But I appreciate the gesture nonetheless.
0: That's a lot about Jed. I appreciate the gesture. And I did get rid of that pen because I saw Jed chewing on it yesterday. Yes. That one. That's okay. The one. That's the one. I said, do not. I said, and he's a germaphobe. He won't admit it. But he comes in here and sprays and all those two cans over there. He sprays all this kind of stuff. And then he sits here and chews in a community pen, not his own. Not here's the difference. Not his own personal pen. That would be okay. Mm-hmm. This is my pen. I choose to chew on it, or pencil, or whatever. But he takes it from the community coffee cup of pens, chews on it for a while.
1: Right.
0: He never puts it back. He throws it down here. But
1: it goes in the dirty pen pile.
0: Yeah. After that, I've seen. I saw that at the doctor's office here today. Here's the dirty pens.
1: I've seen that a couple places, and I never notice it until after I've signed in and used the dirty pen.
2: Yeah,
1: I'm like,
2: right.
1: Crap, I picked up the wrong thing.
0: That's darn it. 6:18 right now at WGOW Sports. This morning, Braves win the final game of their series in Pittsburgh, beating the Pirates 10-5 to win two of those three games. 38-minute rain delay during the contest. Braves hitting three home runs on the day, including the 25th home run of the season for Matt Olson, a grand slam in the ninth by Mike Yastrzemski, and the first home run for shortstop Jim Jarvis. Braves on the road in St. Louis tonight. Atlanta with a three-game lead over both the Cardinals and the Miami Marlins. Chattanooga Lookouts back on the winning track last night, beating Huntsville 4-3. Game four of that series tonight in Alabama. France has advanced to the semifinal round of the World Cup with a 2-0 win over Morocco. France will now play the winner of tonight's game between Belgium and Spain. That's semifinal round game next Tuesday in Dallas. The quarterfinal round game between Spain and Belgium, that's tonight at SoFi Stadium in Metro L.A. Top pick in the NBA draft, A.J. DeBansa, played his first summer league game. His Washington Wizards beating the Utah Jazz 92-88. DeBansa with 27 points, 7 rebounds, but 0 for 5 from three-point range. Also in Summer League in Las Vegas, the Atlanta Hawks routed San Antonio 93-66. In those first games in the college basketball postseason, they used to call it the first four. They've been held in Dayton for the last several years of the tournament. So as the tournament field has expanded from 68 to 76 teams, there will be first round games in Dayton and Wichita, Kansas coming up this year. Each of those sites will host three games to get the NCAA tournament underway. And that's Sports on the Talk Monster. 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
2: So far, so good. No accidents this morning. Expect an easy commute. Bram Pulliam, Right Now Traffic. Today, a 30% chance of thunderstorms and a high of 88. Tonight, thunderstorms still likely with a low of 73. And tomorrow, even greater chance of storms in the afternoon with a high of 86. Currently, fair skies and 76 degrees at WGOW. 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

0: 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You can always call or text on the Warren and Griffin text line at 267-1023. 267-1023 is our telephone number. You know what? When I get into that, I always start thinking, star 102, pound 102. That's a free call for all cellular call, you know, whatever it is.
1: Cellular one callers.
0: Yeah. Cellular one. And the toll-free number is 888-779-TALK.
1: 8255, yeah.
0: It's 8255.
1: Yeah. Yep.
0: Star 102, pound 102. Andy and I were talking off the air, and this is true, how technically challenged we can be at times.
1: Good Lord.
0: I wouldn't call myself savvy, and I wouldn't call you savvy either.
1: No.
0: But you know, we...
1: I can untie knots for people older than me.
0: Oh, really?
1: Yeah, I mean, my parents come to me all the time just holding their phone like, it doesn't do things anymore. I can't play my games. You know, my mom's always like, now I can't get my... How do I get my phone email on my iPad? I'm like, it's all the same. It's just two different mailboxes for the same mail.
0: I'm not quite there yet. But there are times I get in some catch-22s that I can't get out of.
1: But you're still working, and you have worked through an industry where, regardless of whether you wanted to or not, technology has run over things like a train, and you have to adopt that stuff. So you have a better working knowledge than most people your age of some of the technology out there.
0: That could be.
1: Yes.
0: That could be.
1: Most definitely. But, I mean, that's the thing, remember, you know, 1984 and, you know, Big Brother and all that crap, and the fear that, you know, we're, the government's going to be watching everything you do, and we're all going to be wearing, you know, gray suits and walking around. So that's come to fruition.
0: In a lot of ways.
1: But the crazy thing is we've paid for the whole network, and we covet the devices that they follow us on, so much so that every 2 years we go spend another $1,000 on a new device because it takes a picture better, or it has a better resolution, or it has a liquid screen, or whatever the case may be. Let's remember these. We call them phones. They're not phones.
0: Yeah.
1: They're hand computers that happen to talk.
0: Yeah. Among the things they do.
1: Woo. Yes. And again, the fear was the government was going to follow you. Oh, gosh. The government's going to. Yeah. Yeah. You're paying for it. You are paying for it.
0: And they can follow you wherever. If you got that device with you. And it's not some high-tech thing either.
1: No,
0: my daughter knows where I am all the time because I got, what is it, Life 360.
1: See,
0: I know where she is some of the time.
1: I have the Life 360 app because of my wife and kids a long time ago, but I'm not the administrator of it. So there are five different groups that I've been put into on Life 360. Some of them don't even have any people in them anymore. It's just me, and I can't delete any of that stuff. And I don't understand.
0: Hey, where am I?
1: And a couple of times, my dad travels back and forth to the beach, and he's older. So a few years ago, we put it on his phone, so we just know where he was. He couldn't operate his phone outside of texting and finding politically motivated things that he wants to forward on. But somehow, between Chattanooga and the Florida Gulf Coast, he managed to turn himself off. And take himself out of the mix. Because, I mean, I was watching him, and all of a sudden, boop, he just disappeared. And I'm thinking, well, I wonder what happened to Dad. And we still can't figure out how he did it. But, you know, again, there's so many layers of technology out there that most of it is in one or two layers are there to help you. But once we're as layered up as most of us are, it really becomes an impediment a lot of times. I spent 5 minutes yesterday trying to send a calendar invite to two potential clients. Yeah, and more for me than them, and it took me 5 minutes to do that and had to ask somebody how to do it. Okay. I'm standing in front of a paper calendar with a pencil right in front of me thinking, holy crap, I'd have been doing something else 4 minutes ago.
0: No, I think I've given that calendar and pencil to Jed many times, and this would be a key this would be one of the keys to not booking two or three guests at the same time. One of Jed's colleagues at Channel 3 said, yeah, he just out of the blue, he goes, we used to get so mad at him. He booked two or three guests at the same time. I go, nothing's changed. And I said, hey, Jed, you've been doing this for a long time. He goes, what are you talking about? I said, I talked to so-and-so at Channel 3, said you did that all the time. No, I did not.
1: No.
0: Oh, yes, you did. And speak of technology, we will in just a moment. Here on the Talk Monster, WGOW.
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3: ABC News, I'm Sherry Preston. The man shot to death this week by federal agents in Houston had lived in the country for over three decades but was not documented. Homeland Security says the 52-year-old father of three was not the intended target of the operation that ended in his death. Renewed tensions between the U.S. and Iran as American airstrikes continue. ABC's Louis Martinez covers the Pentagon for us at ABC.
4: They've been targeting anti-missile sites. They've been targeting radar locations. They've been targeting storage locations that are all involved in those attacks against the commercial shipping in the Strait of Hormuz, which is what triggered this new round of back and forth between the United States and Iran.
3: The Wall Street Journal reporting on recent Israeli intelligence showing new Iranian plot to assassinate President Trump. Could be more record-breaking hot weather across the country this weekend. Every section of the continental U.S. has now experienced one of those sweltering heat domes, another heat wave in Europe as well. This is ABC News.
2: Right now, traffic.
5: So far, so good. No accidents this morning. Expect an easy commute. Bram Pulliam, right now, traffic.
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15: Today, a 30% chance of thunderstorms and a high of 88. Tonight, thunderstorms are sticking around with a low of 73. And tomorrow, an even greater likelihood of showers and thunderstorms. The afternoon, the high is going to be 86. Currently, fair skies at WGOW, and it's 76 degrees. 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

0: you, the Talk Monster. 267-1023 is our telephone number, 267-1023. I should mention that Mr. Mescon has taken a rare day off for just no reason. And Andy Statz, Andy Holder, filling in for Jed today. Only for half the show, because you couldn't make it the whole four.
1: No.
0: Well, so
1: I had to go to bed way early last night to do 4 hours.
0: You're tag-teaming with Kevin Billingsley.
1: Yes. And
0: Kevbo's coming in at 8 o'clock.
1: Yeah, we'll bump elbows in the hallway, and I'll go to my desk, and he'll come in here.
0: Let me start this conversation. I'm going to have you introduce our buddy Clint Powell, but I do have to give him an apology, because at the end of the show yesterday, so I'm figuring out what I'm going to do today. And yes, there is some pre-planning by James Lee Reynolds III.
1: Yes,
0: so at the end of yesterday's show, I'm sitting at my, I say desk, cubicle upstairs, and I'm figuring out who I want to have on the show. And I text Randy Smith, bam, big response right away. I text Joe Dixie Fuller, bam, right back. And I text Clint Powell, and Clint didn't give me an immediate response. So later on in the day, I go, still haven't gotten a response. And so that's when I said, hey, if you talk to your boy Clint, tell him I want him on the show at 6:35. But the point is, the world's worst at getting back to people is James Lee Reynolds III. I am the world's worst. And I mean, I talked to Scott Chase the other night at like 7:30. He had texted me at 11:30 in the morning, said, hey, give me a call when you get a chance. And so I called. He goes, my gosh, it's 7:30. You said when I got a chance. Okay, now I got a chance. So, Clint, I was thinking bad things about you yesterday, but now I'm still thinking bad things, but they're different bad things than it was yesterday. So I apologize. So if you got some bad mojo going your way, let me just say that I do apologize for that, because I'm the world's worst. I will get back to you. It's just on my clock, not your clock.
1: Yeah, sure.
0: So, Andrew?
1: Yes. Everybody that's listening, for the most part, I'm sure has heard the name and the voice before, but we've got Clint Powell on the line with us, and Clint's a master podcaster here in town, and is going to start putting some of that content here on talk radio on Saturday mornings at 5 a.m.
0: Wow.
1: And so, how you doing, Clint? Yeah.
2: Man, I am good. Do you mind if I just say a few quick things just to do some housekeeping here?
1: Oh, please.
0: We're going to regret all, this. We're going to regret this, but go ahead.
2: No, first of all, nothing's made my parents more proud to hear that I'm now become a master podcaster. I'm sure the second thing is the fact that Andy Holder has gone from sales guy to air quote talent. Says a lot.
0: It's scary. Well, the bar's been lowered. There's no question.
1: Well, again, if there's no talent fee, is there really talent?
0: Yeah, there.
2: You're

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1: Politics. I've got one for veterans.
2: Wow.
1: I've got stuff about mental health, all kinds of stuff up there. And I just like podcasts, and I think it runs side by side with talk radio. It's that this whole thing of podcasts and loving conversation, whether they're short or long form, is my love that started with talk radio back in the early 90s when I started becoming a fan of the product and then actually got a chance to work there. So I just think they work well in tandem together. And so what I'm going to do is for the next 3 or 4 months is bringing 3 or 4 people in every week. We're going to talk about life and topics. And don't think we're talking podcasting. It's going to be a little bit of that, but mostly casual conversations with podcast owners and hosts. And then every now and then, every few weeks, I might throw a podcast show up there where I'm just taking different samples of different podcasts, whether it's Dayfire or Sip and Chat or the Crimecast with, you know, former Chief David Roddy or me and Jeff Stiles on our podcast. And I'll put little samples up there for people to listen to, but I hope it's entertaining, engaging, and lets them know that, you know, there's other listening things out there too. Just like talk radio, it can be destination listening. There's plenty of listeners.
2: So the good thing I would say for us is that, you know, Tony Sanders decided he didn't want to wake up that early, but Clint decided he did. And we're still going to have, we're going to have local programming on Saturday morning. And that is rare.
1: Yes. Yeah, and it's going to be from the local part is the big, I mean, these are some regional podcasts, but I mean, and I dropped a few names, but Eric Buchanan, the John Ballingers, Carlos Hampton, Damian Vincent's, Jeff Stiles, Michelle Hecker Davis's. There's going to be a lot of people there that those names, to a lot of people, they may go, who is that? But to a lot of folks, they know them. And as you get to hear their podcast, you'll realize they're really good, whatever field they're in. And it's really fun conversations. We laugh a lot. We ask some good questions. And again, the topics are just wide ranging. But yeah, it's all going to be local. And I don't want to break anybody's hearts, but there's a really, really, really good chance that some of this will be pre-recorded the day before, because me getting up at 5 all the time to come and be with people is not a good thing.
2: What do you get interested in? What's your favorite part to do? Or sometimes, you know, sometimes I'm very much engaged in what's going on the air here. Sometimes it's not my area of expertise, and I take a step back and ask dumb questions like dumb men would do. What really piques your interest?
1: Well, you kind of nailed it. I think being the person willing to ask the question that other people may have but not wanting to ask, that's the key. As far as my opinion, a couple of the elements make a good conversation are the same thing to make a good podcast or a good talk radio show. And that is have great guests that know their stuff, but they can do it in an engaging way, conversationally, very casual. And then somebody in the room's got to be able to ask questions and from time to time, use the power of silence, let them go.
2: Yeah.
1: And ask the question that sounds dumb. But usually the dumb question either isn't dumb or it leads to the smart question, if you're willing to ask it. And that's one thing I feel I have in common with Andy a lot. We're both willing to be dumb.
2: I mean,
3: it's not an act for me.
2: Larry King, when he interviewed people, did no prep work. No prep work at all. He didn't know their background. He goes, because I feel like I want to ask the questions that the ordinary person tuning in, who may not be an expert in field A, B, C, and D. And if you recall, Jerry Seinfeld, after Seinfeld went off the air, was on Larry King. And Larry King goes, so did it feel bad to finally have to go off the air? He goes, well, we didn't get canceled. You know that, right, Larry? And Larry King had no idea. He goes, we went out. We were number one. We had whatever it was, 40 million viewers. Come on. And I mean, Seinfeld was upset because he goes, you have to know that. But Larry King does almost zero preparation. He knows who the guy is and what his title is and kind of what he does, but he doesn't do the deep dive. So he said, when he was doing that show, Larry King Live, for 100 years on CNN and before that in Miami, that I want to ask the questions the average guy would ask.
4: That's cool.
1: Yeah. Well, I think we know somebody that said preparation is for dullards.
2: Yes, we do. We know him well.
1: Yes. The code name El Jefe. But by the way, it's funny to watch that guy.

0: I walk into the studio every week with a notepad full of things that I'm going to be wrong about that day. He just brings it. He's the most prepared person I know now when it comes to podcasting.
1: No. Yeah. No. No.
0: And here's how bad it is. If you want to hear something really weird, and I love my buddy Jeff, but he will actually, when he fills up a full notebook, we've been in this 4 years now, he'll say, hey, here's this notebook. It's full of all my notes in case you want to keep. I said, what do you think? I'm starting a Jeff Styles library. I'm going to burn that when I get cold in the world. That's what I'm going to do.
1: It's Jeff Styles memorabilia. You put that on eBay and make nothing.
0: Can you sign it, Jeff? Can you sign it for me, please? Is that okay?
1: The other thing we did.
0: No, I kind of. Go ahead.
1: I was going to say, the other thing we did in interviewing, and this was to Wally. And if you remember, we used to have Michael Alfano would bring a comedian in from the Comedy Catch every week.
2: Yeah.
1: And we always said, Wally, let the comedian be the funny guy. Don't try to be funnier than the comedian. And I tell Jed every so often, don't try to expert the expert. I mean, just let him speak and go from there.
0: Yeah, 100%. The two things you hit on, just to revisit being prepared, I'm kind of in between. I like knowing a little bit about the person because I think it gives me a couple. Because here's the other thing. A lot of times when you bring guests on, you've done this a lot, way more than I have, JR. They may not be very comfortable having these conversations on with a microphone in their face. So if you can start off with a couple of default, easy questions that you know are their really good sweet spots. Where did you grow up? Why did you get into this? Next thing you know, they're warming up and they realize the world doesn't end if they say something they don't like. And then to being the experts, I think that's the great thing. If I brought in some of the people and tried to be an expert about their stuff, it comes across. People know when you're faking it.
1: Yes.
0: They just do. And I have really small, Eric Buchanan is a historian and an attorney. If I tried to keep up with him on history, people know real quick Clint sat in the back of the class and was asleep half the time. So
1: I tell a lot of times when I interview athletes, and many times it's for their first time, or they've done a couple of interviews maybe but are not comfortable with it, I always say, just talk to me. Ignore this. Yeah. Ignore this right here. Just talk to me. And I said, if you compliment your teammates and compliment the other team, bam, bam, you're right there. And I said, then you could go from there and say how great, because I don't interview the guy that went 0-for-7 from the field. So he's had a good game, right? Whoever I'm talking to has had a good performance. I said, if you compliment the opponents and compliment your teammates, they found me when I was open. They kept feeding me, blah, blah, blah, blah, blah. Yeah. I said, then we're going to be on a roll and I'll ask you dumb stuff. I said, and don't worry about people listening. It's just you and me talking. And you don't, by God, you don't have to impress me.
0: I've got and now we're doing a lot of ours on video, so I now have the ability to do video. So I tell people, and we can put those out in little short form segments, just a little difference on what we can do. But that's the weird part. Now I've got people coming adjusting their chairs on how they look on the camera. And they're like, I don't like the way I look from this side. I go, well, unless you can put another side up there, I don't know how we're going to. I mean, you only got two options. You know, I don't know what to do. Unless you want a face looking away from me, which is going to be just as awkward. But you're right. Just look and, just talk to me and you'll be fine. But that would be a great podcast, JR. We should get people on that suck at being the athlete and then talk to them about how they suck.
1: That would be good.
0: So when you went 0-for-7 tonight and you did everything your coach told you not to do, how did it feel? Put the mic
1: right there. I have done the, you scored 23 tonight, but with the game on the line, I haven't done quite that. Okay, so that's the trust. I mean, they do have to trust you, and I mean, you're not gonna invite someone to come in there and then bite their head off.
0: No, and I'll be honest. I started podcast. I don't understand why a lot of my guests say yes. I get some really big names. I Larry Fleets and the Diamond Dallas Pages of the world, but I get local people like the mayors and DA Cody Wamp and David, and they keep saying yes to coming on. And I think what you nailed is the trust that if there is going to be a hard conversation, I don't give you the questions, but I tell them up front, I'm going to ask about this. You can respond any way you want to. Tell me you can't say anything, but I need to ask this if that's okay. And because you're telling them that up front, they're like, no problem. I'm like, okay, ambushing.
1: Very quickly, I do that all the time. Mm-hmm. All the time with coaches. If kid got suspended or whatever it is, I will say, I'm going to ask you about this just think about, think now what your response is going to be. Because right. That's the gorilla in the room sometimes.
2: Well, and that's the thing that most people are listening want to know. The question that it hurts to ask or that you're afraid to ask, that's what everybody wants to know a lot of times. And even if you don't get that answer, at least you have prepped the person you're interviewing for the fact you're going to ask that, and then they can navigate that however they need to.
1: All right, Clint, exactly. I'm getting on Jed Mescon time. That means we've run too late already. So your show's tomorrow morning, 5 a.m.
0: Yep. So the Nuga podcast hour, 5 a.m. every Saturday, podcast around this community. We'll have a bunch of them on there.
1: What I would do tomorrow is just first question, talk about fishing, and they'll think that he still have Tony Sanders. That's just me.
0: Hey, this is Rob and Tony.
1: What is going on? There you go. Clint, we miss you, buddy.
0: Thank y'all. Clint, it's good seeing you. Look forward to lunch soon.
1: Yes, sir. Absolutely. Clint Powell, who begins a new program tomorrow, and that's pretty cool to have a local program Saturday morning at 5 o'clock. Now, he's no Tony Sanders. Let me just be honest.
2: No. But Tony Sanders is no Clint Powell.
1: Hey, there you go. And thank the Lord for that. Thank you, buddy. I appreciate you, our buddy Clint Powell. He used to work here, friends here. Sports this morning. First of all, how do you get over 1,000 five-star reviews in an auto service business? 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You could be the next satisfied customer because if you want it to run well, take it to Blackwell. Braves win the final game of their series in Pittsburgh, 10-5 win over the Pirates. So the Braves win two of those three games. Atlanta in first place with a three-game lead over the Cardinals, and Miami Marlins on the road in St. Louis tonight. Lookout's back on the winning track last night, beating Huntsville 4-3, game four of that series tonight. France has advanced to the semifinal round of the World Cup with a 2-0 win over Morocco. Quarterfinal round game between Spain and Belgium tonight at SoFi Stadium in California, and the winner of that game will then advance to take on France. And there will be games in Dayton and Wichita, Kansas for the opening round of the NCAA tournament. Games in those two locales as the quote-unquote first four has now expanded to the first eight. Three teams, three games in each site in both Wichita and Dayton, Ohio. Seasons change, so do your clothes. 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
5: So far, so good. No accidents this morning. Expect an easy commute. Bram Pulliam, right now, traffic.
6: Today, a 30% chance of thunderstorms and a high of 88. Tonight, thunderstorms still likely with a low of 73. And tomorrow, a 80% chance of thunderstorms in the afternoon with a high of 86. Currently, fair skies and 76 degrees at WGOW. 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
1: No more understanding, no more ceasefire. It's going to be a wet weekend in Chattanooga, a wet but busy weekend. In sports, France, the first team to advance to the semifinal round of the World Cup. More World Cup soccer tonight. Spain and Belgium this evening in L.A. Braves move on to St. Louis after taking the final game of their series in Pittsburgh. And the Lookouts road trip continues in Huntsville tonight. Those stories along with traffic and weather this hour on the Talk Monster, WGOW.
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22: So far, so good. No accidents this morning. Expect an easy commute. Bram Pulliam, right now traffic.
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22: Today, a 30% chance of thunderstorms and a high of 88. Tonight, thunderstorms still likely with a low of 73. And tomorrow, an 80% chance of thunderstorms in the afternoon with a high of 86. Currently, fair skies and 76 degrees at WGOW. Watch out, there is a flood warning. There's a flood watch in effect for Saturday and Sunday. 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
24: Q and Brew returns to the Chattanooga Zoo this weekend, bringing together barbecue, live music, local brews, and family-friendly activities for an evening after regular zoo hours. It's happening this Saturday from 6 until 9 and includes access to the zoo, live bluegrass music, animal ambassador encounters, lawn games, and the zoo's popular tortoise races. Several local barbecue vendors will be serving food throughout the evening with meals available for purchase. Adult admission includes 3 beer or wine tickets for guests 21 and older. It's Q and Brew at the Chattanooga Zoo this Saturday, July 11th from 6 until 9. A federal judge ordered that $5 million held by the courts can be released to E. Jean Carroll, allowing her to collect the damages awarded after a jury found President Donald Trump liable for sexually abusing her and defaming her. U.S. District Judge Louis A. Kaplan rejected Trump's effort to keep the money on hold, concluding there was no legal bias to prevent Carroll from accessing the funds after they were deposited with the court. A Manhattan jury in May of 2023 found Trump liable for sexually abusing Carroll during an encounter at a New York department store in the mid-1990s, as well as defaming her after she publicly accused him of the assault. The jury awarded Carroll $5 million in damages. The management team from the apartment complex that was destroyed by a lightning strike on Sunday has released a statement for the first time. The complex says that wired fire detection, automatic sprinklers, and fire hydrants were inspected and maintained on a regular basis. All of these systems performed as designed during the emergency, according to the management. The donations collected by Berean Baptist Church grew so immensely, with multiple people donating multiple bags of items every minute. Berean Baptist Church says that because they have received so many donations, they are now asking anyone who wants to contribute to simply make a financial donation to the American Red Cross. East Ridge has reopened its newly renovated canoe launch at Camp Jordan Park, giving paddlers upgraded access to South and West Chickamauga Creek. The project was funded by the American Water Charitable Foundation. It's aimed at improving public access to the creeks for paddling, recreation, and environmental education. The Salvation Army of Chattanooga is preparing for its Stuff the Bus event happening this Wednesday, July 15th. The organization will collect school supplies for local students in need from 10 a.m. till 6 p.m. at Walmart in Hickson. Those who wish to help can collect the supplies and drop them off at the store's grocery entrance. The following donations are needed: backpacks, lunchboxes, notebooks, composition books, loose leaf paper, pencils, pens, colored pencils, markers, folders, binders, scissors, glue stick, tape, highlighters, dry erase markers, crayons, calculators, headphones, and personal care items like hand sanitizers, tissues, and Clorox wipes. The Tennessee Aquarium has some very small new arrivals with a big purpose. Since mid-May, 7 baby turtles representing 5 different species have hatched behind the scenes, including several that were endangered or critically endangered in the wild. The newest additions include 3 critically endangered four-eyed turtles, an endangered Beale's four-eyed turtle, an endangered spotted turtle, and an endangered ringed map turtle. Aquarium officials say even more hatchlings could arrive soon. I'm Natalie, and that's a look at your local news.
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10: Doctors here in the Tennessee Valley are doing everything they can to gain a deeper understanding of cardiovascular disease. The second Tuesday of each month at 7:35, the Jed, JR, and Natalie show will have a heart-to-heart conversation about what's being done to reduce heart failure. The segment is sponsored by Hush Blackwell, a Chattanooga law firm that continues to make meaningful change in our community to better everyone's lives. A great lawn doesn't happen by accident. It starts with the right sod, and that's where Palmer's Turf Farm comes in. You see, Palmer's Turf Farm is a family-owned sod farm right here in Tennessee with more than 25 years of experience growing some of the best turf grass in the Southeast. 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
6: Yeah. Mick?
7: Okay.
6: All right, fellas. Let's go!
1: That's right. 708 right now at WGOW, the Talk Monster. 267-1023 is our telephone number, 267-1023. And we talked to Clint Powell last half hour, and Clint's nice. And he's a good guy and everything, and I like him, and we get along, we've worked together. But he's no Randy Smith. No one could argue that.
8: He's no Randy Smith.
1: And Jed is off today, and I'm in charge, and that should be scary to everyone involved. Andy Statz is filling in for Jed today for another 50 minutes. And then, what? Kevin Billingsley coming in for 2 hours. But before that, we have the person that trained Kevin Billingsley and made him the loser that he is today. It's our buddy Randy Smith. And Randy and I have been on the dusty trail with Mox and Vols and TV coverage and radio and all that kind of stuff for a long time. So we can relate what each other is going to. And I just read your column earlier this week, and you said, no more behind the microphone. I've told many people many times, this microphone's like cocaine, you know. It's hard to give up.
12: It is. It is. I'm going to miss that part of it. But, you know, the thing is, when you get to be I'm 75 years old, and, you know, that... I've done this for 57 years, and that's enough. You know, broadcasting I've been doing the last few years has been Boyd Buchanan football,
1: right,
12: which is, you know, that kept me going, and
1: sure,
12: I love it. I'm going to miss that, but, you know, for the most part, I'm done. You know, I think I've done it long enough.
1: You know, I've had so many, you know, people ask me every day, people trying to get rid of me, you know, and want my job and all that.
8: When are you going to leave?
1: Yeah. Hey, when are you going to retire? But I said, so this will be my 47th year doing the mocks. And they go, do you want to hit 50? And I always said, it's really not a number. I mean, it's a feeling.
12: Right.
1: Do you still want to do it? Do you still want to do the prep work? Do you still want to do A, B, C, and D to get to do the other part, the fun part?
12: Yeah. 47 years, that, you know, that's a long time to do one thing. But you're one of the best in the business. And I've enjoyed our times together, and we've umpired, and we've worked on the air together before. I have so many good friends in the broadcasting industry, and not just in Chattanooga, but all over the state. And you know, I've heard from a lot of them. I even got an email from Mac McCarthy.
1: Sure you did.
12: After the column. And I had been planning to write that column for a while, but I said, I'll just wait a while. There's no need to do that. And then I couldn't figure out what to write about the other day. So I said, well, I'll just go ahead and do it. And I did it. And, you know, the outpouring of friends that since I wrote that article has been amazing, you know, and I just love everybody. I love everybody that has ever listened to me and said nice words about me.
1: Well, you've touched so many people down through the years. I mean, people, they still talk about that golden age of UTC basketball, the Willie White and Murray Arnold, and you are synonymous with that. There's no question. You have touched a whole lot of lives. And some, you know what? I've said this many times. You probably have too. You never know who's watching or listening. You just never know.
12: Uh-huh.
1: And then someone will come up to you and said, you made me laugh, you got me mad, or whatever it was, or I remember this moment and you were doing the game or whatever. Yeah. Those kind of things really make it rewarding. But you never know who's out there.
12: Yeah. And, you know, the thing about all the nice posts and texts and emails that I've gotten the last few days, a lot of those people, I don't know.
1: Uh-huh.
12: You know, I don't know them. But
1: they know you.
12: Them to take the time to thank me for what I've done in all these years, you know, and I don't know why they do that, but, you know, I thank you for letting me do it. You know, that's the thing. I always said I would do this for free. I wouldn't tell anybody that. If I could, I would have done it for free because it's been a lot of fun.
1: Okay, I got to ask the question, you know, best moment, favorite moment, moment that made you tear up or moment that made you exhilarated. You got to have at least a top five. Maybe you can't pick one. But
12: I could pick one.
1: Okay,
7: awesome.
12: And it was just 2 years ago. I was doing the Boyd Buchanan game, and they were at the Webb School in Knoxville.
1: Uh-huh.
12: And my grandson was a freshman at the time, and he was a freshman tight end, and he caught a touchdown pass. And then all of a sudden, and it didn't dawn on me until he caught it that I'm going to announce the touchdown pass for my grandson. And that, I teared up, so did everybody else in the booth. You know, it was one of those things. That to me is the one moment in my career, and I've done a lot of things that, you know, that made it all worthwhile, all 57 years.
1: Wow. You know, that says more about you than anything, because you've done big games. You've done Tennessee. You've done bowl games and this and that and the other, covered all these things. But a touchdown pass to your grandson, to be that your number one moment, that's pretty big.
12: Yeah. Well, I had a lot of – I got to thinking about – I thought you might ask me this question, but so I got to thinking about it anyway. Other than that moment,
1: uh-huh,
12: which is number one.
1: Yeah, because that's personal.
12: The best moment I ever had as a broadcaster, it might surprise you a little bit, because I was doing SEC baseball on Sports South years ago. Did a doubleheader down at Mississippi State.
1: Oh, wow.
12: LSU was playing at Mississippi State.
1: Wow.
12: And before the game started, we walked around through that outfield at Duty Noble Stadium, or field, or whatever it is. They gather in pickup trucks. They kept them there. I don't know if they still do that or not, but back then they had pickup trucks you could pull in, and you leave them for the whole season. And you go back and you grill, and it's just like an unbelievable amount of food that's out there. Well, I went out there and ate, so I couldn't hardly walk. You know, it was so good. All the brisket and, oh my goodness, steak and everything else. But when I came closer to game time, I walked into the walked onto the field and stood at the batting cage between Skip Bertman and Mississippi State's coach. I can't remember his
1: name. Was it Ron Polk? Coach Polk?
12: Ron Polk.
1: Yeah.
12: Ron Polk. And we talked baseball for 30 minutes.
1: Wow.
12: Just the two of us. Three of us.
7: Randy, was that the early 90s? Was that the early
12: 90s? Yeah, it was about 92.
7: Okay.
12: 93, 94, somewhere.
7: So Bertman had left Miami and had freshly gotten to LSU and started that 90s dynasty of winning five national championships in the 90s.
1: That's Ron Polk was a piece of work, too. Head coach at Mississippi. Went to Georgia for a while, back to Mississippi State. One time, now Mississippi State Stadium is named Ron Polk Stadium. And apparently he was sitting at the stadium watching the game one time, smoking a big old cigar, which he did. And it's like the usher, someone came up to him not knowing who he was and said, sir, you're going to have to put that out. He goes, turn around over there. See that name?
7: That's
1: Ron Polk Stadium. That's me. It's my stadium. Get out of here. So he continued to smoke the cigar. Ron Polk and I had a conversation about Ann Con Arnold one time. That's,
12: oh, really?
1: Yes. He goes, can you understand her? I go, it's a struggle. It's a struggle. But there's so many. I was just going to say, there's so many people you've rubbed shoulders with. Every so often, I sit back and I say, gosh, I got to talk to, you know, Tiger Woods and Michael Jordan and something, you know.
12: Yeah.
1: If we could all make a list, it would be pretty darn impressive.
12: Yeah, it would. And that same day, when the game was going on, I looked down in the reserve seats right below the press box, and Jerry Clower's down there. And he started waving at me.
1: From Yazoo City.
12: I met him years before. In an airport layover, and so we knew who each other were. So I walked up, he walked up to the press box and sat down and did several innings with me on the air. So now you just don't, I don't care what you do, you don't do anything like that often.
1: No.
12: When you get all that, but that to me is one of the more memorable things. And of course, the other thing was sitting next to John Ward back in 98 when Tennessee won the national championship.
1: That had to be cool.
12: When he said the national
7: championship is clad in big arms
12: right there. Everybody in the press box started tearing up. And Ed Huster, who was a producer at the time for the Ball Network, came and said, don't you cry, none of you.
1: All right,
12: he did it while he was crying too.
1: That's awesome. Okay, we got to wrap up, but would you say Billingsley is your biggest failure?
12: No, he's a good kid. I taught school while I was working at Channel 12 for a year or so, and he was one of my students in the eighth grade.
1: Oh my gosh!
12: And when he started wanting to get a job, I got him a job at Channel 12. But I'm sorry, folks, I started all of that. but giving him a job was just something you had to do, because he was a good kid hard. I love him.
1: Well, I was at VMI not all that long ago, a couple of years ago, and Chip Tarkington was there, and Craig Cease was working with me. Tarkington was doing the game for VMI. I said, both Randy Smith proteges are right here. I said, I'm outnumbered.
12: Yeah. Chip aggravated me to death. Back in the 80s, or mid-80s, I think, when he worked at Channel 12. He had wanted to get into television. Uh-huh. He'd done a little radio, I think.
1: Uh-huh.
12: But he wanted to get into television, and when I saw him, he looks just like
1: his uncle,
12: Fran Tarkington, his uncle. And I thought for a minute, Fran Tarkington.
1: Yeah.
12: The name Tarkington. Yeah, we need to take a close look at this kid. So I did, and I hired him. And
1: he's good.
12: Started him off on his career, too. So he's a good guy, too.
1: No question.
12: All of these guys I work with, I have good relationships with, and I love them, and they love me, and that's great.
1: Randy, don't forget us, buddy. Don't forget us.
12: I won't.
1: All right.
12: Don't forget me. Come see me every now and then.
1: Okay. Great talking to you. Right. And again, your friendship means everything to me. You're the man.
12: Thank you.
1: Randy, thank you so much. Randy Smith, who last couple of years had done Boyd Buchanan, just stepping away because his grandson isn't going to play this year. But the neat thing is saying that broadcasting your grandson's touchdown reception is the highlight of your career. Like I said, that says everything about Randy Smith. Thank you, Rando. We'll see you on the dusty trail. Sports this morning. Braves win the final game of their series in Pittsburgh, beating the Pirates 10-5. On to St. Louis to begin a series tonight. Lookouts back on the winning track last night, beating Huntsville 4-3. Game 4 of that series tonight. France has advanced to the semifinal round of the World Cup with a 2-0 win over Morocco. Tonight it's Belgium and Spain. That contest will be played tonight at SoFi Stadium in California. And that's sports on the Talk Monster, WGOW. 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
15: So far, so good. No accidents this morning. Expect an easy commute. Bram Pulliam, right now, traffic.
22: Today, a 30% chance of thunderstorms and a high of 88. Tonight, thunderstorms still likely with a low of 73. And tomorrow, an 80% chance of thunderstorms. And in the afternoon, things are going to cool off to 86. So stay on the watch for a flood in effect on Saturday and Sunday. Currently, fair skies and 76 at WGOW. 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
17: 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Is he right? 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
1: Thank you to my buddy Randy Smith. What I always wanted to do, seriously, right here in this studio, if you remember the ESPN show, The Sports Reporters, It used to be, you know, Saturday morning or whatever it was, a Saturday show. I wanted to do a local sports reporter show with Daryl and Randy and me and, you know, whoever. And we could tell some war stories. Now, whether anyone else would find interest in it, that's what I did
7: I think that would have been a very interesting show.
1: I've thought about it several times. But I said, you know what I need? Another job.
7: Yes. Yes.
1: But Randy Smith announced this weekend, and I think the column just said, I'm done. You know, he's, like he said, 57 years. 57 years.
7: That's a long time.
1: That's a long time.
7: A long time of painting the picture, conveying the message.
1: Yeah.
7: And sports is, quite honestly, I think, one of the neater things to do that in, because it's a little bit of opinion, but it's mostly fact. It's fact that you can't dispute.
1: And it's a very blank canvas sometimes, so you get to fill in all those colors.
7: And you, Randy, as well as you, y'all do a great job of painting that picture.
1: Ah, thanks. He did all right for Middle Tennessee State guy, right? Don't you think? Talk Radio 102.3 News next on the Talk Monster, WGOW.
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14: ABC News, I'm Sherry Preston. The sound of wildfires in southern Spain, spurred by days-long heat wave, have killed 11 people, many of them found in burned-out cars as the fire spread very quickly. Nearly 1,000 flights in this country canceled as extreme weather, including widespread flash flooding, slams parts of the East Coast. The Harris County, Texas DA's office in Houston planning to investigate on its own the ICE-involved shooting death of a man who was undocumented but had lived in the United States for 30 years.
18: Investigators will look at, from a criminal perspective, whether the original stop of the vehicle was legally justified and whether the amount of force that was used by the law enforcement personnel was appropriate for the threat that was presented at the time.
14: ABC News contributor and former DHS official John Cohen. Continued back and forth attacks, repeatedly threatening the ceasefire between the U.S. and Iran. Iran responding by targeting U.S. bases. This is ABC News.
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19: 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No accidents this morning. Expect an easy commute. Bram Pulliam, Right Now Traffic.
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8: Today, a 30% chance of thunderstorms with a high of 88. Tonight, thunderstorms still likely with a low of 73. And tomorrow, an 80% chance of thunderstorms in the afternoon with a high of 86. Watch out, there will be a flood warning in effect for Saturday and Sunday. Currently, it's 76 degrees at WGOW, and you're listening to the Talk Monster, 102.3.
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0: Quick Moving Morning, 267-1023. I love George Thorogood. Let me just say. For the record, I'm a lot more complicated than you would think. 267-1023 is our telephone number. Bam Bam, Andy Statz, filling in for Jed Mescon, who is fine, healthy, planned to take a day off just because I think he got PO'd that it's tough for us to take a day off sometime. I'm taking a day off. Good for you. Fantastic. And what Jed does very well, and I am very poor at, and that's a short list, just to be honest with you, is reading the all the texts that we get.
1: From the Warren and Griffin text line.
0: Yeah. That's from Sport Talk. Okay, that's from... Oops. Wait. Sport Talk. Here we go. Started a long time ago when he would take trips at Valley Brook with the juniors there. I don't know what that means, but it came out. It's, who are we talking to? Clint, maybe? I don't know.
1: That still may be a Sport Talk thing. Last night was the golf hour.
0: Natalie is doing the newscast at the top of the hour, so I've gotten several inquiries about that and just said, Natalie, you've been missed, and that is absolutely 100% correct. We miss her, but we stay in communication with her. Natalie went to caller asked, was that Natalie? It sounded like her on the news. I thought she went to Birmingham. She went to Huntsville, but got updated on our news and recorded the news in Huntsville and sent it there. So are we living in a second version of a Red Scare? The communists are coming. I think it's interesting because I heard the overnight show talking about communism and Red

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1: Or I go back to, you know, and someone says, could you please repeat the fax line number again? I knew it at one time.
2: Robert T. used to fire that one off. He'd be like, look, if you've got, you know, 9 pounds of that thermal paper you bought too much of at Office Depot in the big sale, you can go ahead and send us a fax if you want to as well.
1: We had the fax machine that actually worked for a long time. And every so often, some travel agency or something would send us stuff. Here's the group trips that you can go on. And it's the best ever.
2: We still get those back there on the big copier where something will come through. And it's usually addressed to, quite honestly, either Danny Brown or Chuck Wilkins. And it's an opportunity with one sheet of paper and a signature to borrow $120,000 from somebody. We've considered it a time or two.
1: Yeah, I was going to say, just signing their names.
2: Hey, just see what happens.
1: I got a check to the house the other day for, you know, if you cash this check, we own your house. It was like twice what I paid for it. I go, hey now. Just think about that for a moment. Great show, you guys. The CEO from the Tivoli embarrassed himself yesterday. He thought he was being cute by asking about your rates like it's a state secret. I don't know about embarrassed per se. We asked some questions that I think I told people here in the building, I was not trying to be combative, but I think he kind of took it the wrong way. I just thought, to me, on the ticket sales for the first concert at the Tivoli, they had taken a lot of criticism because it seemed like not a lot of local people got tickets, bottom line.
2: Yeah.
1: And I think we just wanted to answer that question. Did local people get tickets? And I think he got a little defensive about it. And I just said, for the grand reopening of the Tivoli, to me, I wish they would have just said, you know what, this is for Chattanooga. I mean, we've gone without the Tivoli for however many years or whatever it is. This is for Chattanooga. But it didn't quite work out that way.
2: No, and I think he tried to answer a question that he shouldn't have answered, or questions that he should have answered that he doesn't have the answers for, because he doesn't control that stuff more than likely. It is awesome that Tivoli's opening up again. It's a wonderful thing that we're going to have that venue available
1: for
2: to
1: sure.
2: us moving forward. The thing that is kind of a fly in the ointment here is, although Billy Strings is awesome, he is nationwide, worldwide awesome. So when they chose that particular artist to open this thing back up, there were going to be some different hurdles than there would have been had it been really anybody else.
1: Mm-hmm.
2: Because he is so popular. That's also the same week as the International Bluegrass Festival. That's the second year here. So the town is going to be crawling with the bluegrass people as well already. And, you know, maybe there should be some other local opportunity outside of Billy Strings for people to be able to come down and enjoy the Tivoli in its new state.
1: And people said, you know what, you sell tickets to, they're trying to make a buck. And I get that. I would say that for every other concert. I'd be right there with you and agree with that. Whoever buys the tickets, you know, pays your money, takes your chances. But I would say for this grand reopening, I thought it should have been, this is me thinking a little bit different.
2: I will say this, both my wife and I, so I assume a lot of people who felt like they were shut out on Tuesday, you can still go to the website now. You can go ahead and put in your chance to buy a ticket, and that comes with going ahead and putting your credit card information, so it tells you how much you're going to pay if you get the ticket. When they announced that on the 15th of July, they're $94.50 a piece. Mm. They're a $72 ticket with a $22.50 fee on it, which quite honestly is a really low cost for that artist in a venue that small.
1: Let me see. So did you mention the fax number? 423. No, they're wrong. They said 756-6141. That's not it.
2: It's front desk. Front desk. I thought it was
1: 266-3629. What's that number? 266-3629.
2: I don't know. At the next commercial break, I can run and get a phone list off the back of my desk from 2012 that's still sitting back there.
1: Who's doing the news today? That is Natalie. Yes. Still on the alumni.

0: Oh, that good morning. Was wondering if I went back in time. I just heard a promo about Chattanooga's events and things coming up and heard Natalie's voice. Is she back with the radio station? No, because Jed took the day off and they wanted someone that was aware of regional happenings, and Natalie's in Huntsville. And so Natalie did record our news today. Y'all suck without Jed.
1: Yes.
0: I would say we suck with Jed as well. The other one said, everyone is a capitalist until they turn 65. I don't know if I agree with that. I'm still a capitalist.
1: Yeah, it depends on how much you got stuck back and planned for the future after 65, I'm sure.
0: Yeah. I always wonder, I mean, why? I don't think seniors should get a tax break. I mean, I don't, why?
1: Well,
0: I'm a senior.
1: But I think seniors should get a property tax break for sure.
0: Why?
1: Property tax is the worst thing in the world. Can you think of anything else in the world you buy and you pay tax on it every single year after you bought it one time and it goes up? That's crap. That's crap. Nobody would buy anything on finance if that's the way it worked. Nobody would buy a car. Nobody would buy anything on finance if you had to pay tax on it again every year as it went up in value. That is the biggest...
0: You don't pay property tax?
1: No, we all do if you own something.
0: There you
1: something.
0: Go. Well, you can say it sucks, but why should seniors get a break? Seriously.
1: Because most seniors, I would assume, the majority of seniors have spent 30,
0: careful,
1: 40, 50 years of their lives paying property tax already,
0: right,
1: so they need an abatement. I'm not saying they should pay zero, but they should pay the absolute least amount.
0: That's what I do now. What are you talking about?
1: Based on their financial setting and situation. Florida, lots of states do that. Florida for years, you know, in the areas around, places that were developed near the beach, in the inland areas where people had been living for a long time, and most of the older people, they raise the property tax rate on the vacation homes and lower the millage rate on the older folks and the local people. And I think that's certainly something that we could stand to see here.
0: Okay. Okay, we got to get to sports because we have Karen Shostad calling in just a minute, so hang on. 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If you want it to run well, take it to Blackwell. Braves win the final game of their series in Pittsburgh, beating the Pirates 10-5. Braves win two out of those three games on the road in St. Louis tonight. Lookouts back on the winning track, beating Huntsville 4-3. France has advanced to the semifinal round of the World Cup with a 2-0 win over Morocco. Game between Belgium and Spain tonight. That winner advances to the semifinal round. First games of the college basketball postseason have been held in Dayton for the last several years of the NCAA tournament. As the tournament field has expanded from 68 to 76 teams, there will be first-round games in Dayton and also Wichita, Kansas this coming year. Each site will host three games to get the NCAA tournament underway. And that's Sports on the Talk Monster. 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
4: So far, so good. No accidents this morning. Expect an easy commute. Bram Pulliam, Right Now Traffic.
5: Today, there's a 30% chance of thunderstorms and a high of 88. Tonight, the thunderstorms are likely with a low of 73. And tomorrow, an 80% chance of thunderstorms. Watch out for floods. There's a flood warning in effect for Saturday and Sunday. Tomorrow, the high will be 86, and today it's currently 76 at WGOW, and you're listening to the Talk Monster, 102.3.
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0: Talk Radio 102.3, the talk. Do we have Karen? Yes, we don't. Yes, we don't. Okay. Well, it's a Jed scheduling thing. So Kevin Billingsley is going to be here. Well, he is here, but he's going to take over for Andy Statz at 8 o'clock. But if you could, very quickly, because you heard the... You could scoot over there, or you could stay there. I mean, you worked with Randy Smith very, very closely for a long time. And I know you heard the interview, and some troublemaker tried to put you in there somehow. But anyway, just talk about working with Randy day-to-day at Channel 12.
13: Well, you know... I didn't hear the whole interview, and people may not know, our relationship was more than 12. He lived in Whitwell. His wife is from there.
0: Mm-hmm.
13: She was a school teacher. Randy was a substitute, or I think he had a class 1 year, and I was a student. I had an interest in actually sports writing at the time.
0: Uh-huh.
13: The head of the school newspaper, all that good stuff. And I'd ask Randy about a summer job going into college. And he said, well, we really don't have summer jobs, yeah, but I'll see what I can do. Coming out of basketball season my senior year, I get a phone call. I go up the office and Randy goes, hey, we have a production job open. Would you be interested? You can ride with me. You can ride back with me. Huh. And it was a teleprompter job. And that's what I did. It was I made $212.10 every 2 weeks.
0: Hmm.
13: And so that
0: teleprompter job is going away, by the way.
13: It's gone away. So that's how it started. Then I got into photography, went to Channel 3 for a short period of time, worked with Clark Schaefer.
0: Yeah.
13: And I started doing some reporting.
0: I like Clark.
13: And then when Chip Tarkington left,
0: mm-hmm,
13: I went back and Randy hired me. But I think the world of him. I would have never had any opportunity to go that route without Randy. And he's a legend. And
0: no question.
13: I love him dearly.
0: That's awesome. Do you have a good Randy story about you and he on the dusty trail or covering something like that?
13: I'll have to think about it.
0: I mean, 57 years, and I mean he's done a lot, been a lot of places, and back in the day when you were buying satellite time and all that madness, that was fun, right?
13: Yeah, I think memories of Randy would be, I'm a young kid, I'm still in college, I'm 22 and on the air already, and just the leadership and the mentorship and we had a lot of fun. Friday night football was always fun. A lot of good times there.
0: Friday night. Tell me Friday nights. I've never been in the studio per se on a Friday night where editing highlights and getting scores in and all
13: that.
0: Well,
13: they don't do it like we did
0: right
13: back then. But on the Monday of that week, you start planning the logistics of, okay, I have 8 photographers. I want each one to shoot 2 halves. Okay, Baylor's at home, Red Bank's at home, match. Lookout Valley's home, Howard's home, match. Sequatchie County's home, Marion County, match. So you got to lay it out logistically.
0: Huh.
13: And then on Tuesday, it was beginning producing the show. Which game is going to go in what slot?
0: Uh-huh.
13: Wednesday is writing the intros. Thursday's entering the scoreboards. And then Friday is getting everybody out. The most any TV station's ever done in this town, we did it at 12. We did 16 games.
0: Yow.
13: And then you have the chaos of the photographers coming in, editing all of the video, scribbling the shot list on Wendy's napkins,
0: and
13: envelopes and scraps of paper and throwing them at you at the last second. But when people say, do you miss TV? I don't. The only thing I miss is Friday Night Football.
0: Really?
13: That was an exciting 18 minutes of just nonstop. Now, when things went wrong, woof. it can the wheels can fall off, but that the Friday night football thing was an adrenaline that, and you know how that is. But literally on after Friday night, I would go out. We would go out to typically the billiards club. I wouldn't go to bed till sunup. Just wired.
0: Oh, I understand that.
13: Yeah,
0: if you're not good with the shot sheet, I remember. I'd fill in. I filled in for F3 a lot. I filled in for Randy a lot on weekends and stuff like that. And, I mean, it would be the Atlanta Braves are in St. Louis tonight. Ad-lib.
13: Oh, that Randy was great at that. Randy, I would always have to have a shot list. Randy could do Braves highlights and never have a single word on there. He could just look at the monitor and he could tell you what was going on. That was the amazing thing that Randy had that Bob Johnson had on election night.
0: Gotcha.
13: Randy could do that. In sports.
0: And DC, I think David Carroll's one of the better ad-libbers ever.
13: He is, yes.
0: And back-timers. No, really. DC can ad-lib and back-time.
13: Yeah.
0: He can, bam, nail it. And that's a trait that is not going on all the time. We're going to talk about the Lakers being white. Seriously, coming up at 8:05 on the Stephen A. Smith thing.
1: Too white.
0: Well, not too white. White to the fact that they can't win a championship. They're no good.
13: They're not Celtics white.
0: Well,
13: they're not Bird and McHale white.
0: That's what I was talking about. But we'll get it. Thank you, Andy. Appreciate it, brother.
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0: And Jed's not here. No more understanding, no more ceasefire. It's going to be a very, very busy weekend, but a very wet weekend in Chattanooga. Sports, France, the first team to advance to the semifinal round of the World Cup. More World Cup soccer tonight, Spain and Belgium. Braves move on to St. Louis after taking the final game of their series in Pittsburgh. And for the Lookouts, the road trip continues in Huntsville. Those stories in sports, traffic and weather as well this hour on the Talk Monster, WGOW.
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4: 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No accidents this morning. Expect an easy commute. Bram Pulliam, right now, traffic.
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5: Today there's a slight chance of thunderstorms and the high is 88. Tomorrow, tonight becomes more likely with thunderstorms and a low of 73. And tomorrow, an 80% chance of storms in the afternoon with a high of 86. There is a flood watch in effect for the weekend, so be aware. But right now, clear skies and 76 degrees at WGOW, the Talk Monster, 102.3.
14: 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Several local barbecue vendors will be serving food throughout the evening with meals available for purchase. Adult admission includes 3 beer or wine tickets for guests 21 and older. It's Q and Brew at the Chattanooga Zoo this Saturday, July 11th from 6 until 9. A federal judge ordered that $5 million held by the courts can be released to E. Jean Carroll, allowing her to collect the damages awarded after a jury found President Donald Trump liable for sexually abusing her and defaming her. U.S. District Judge Louis A. Kaplan rejected Trump's effort to keep the money on hold, concluding there was no legal bias to prevent Carroll from accessing the funds after they were deposited with the court. A Manhattan jury in May of 2023 found Trump liable for sexually abusing Carroll during an encounter at a New York department store in the mid-1990s, as well as defaming her after she publicly accused him of the assault. The jury awarded Carroll $5 million in damages. The management team from the apartment complex that was destroyed by a lightning strike on Sunday has released a statement for the first time. The complex says that wired fire detection, automatic sprinklers, and fire hydrants were inspected and maintained on a regular basis. All of these systems performed as designed during the emergency, according to the management. The donations collected by Berean Baptist Church grew so immensely, with multiple people donating multiple bags of items every minute. Berean Baptist Church says that because they have received so many donations, they are now asking anyone who wants to contribute to simply make a financial donation to the American Red Cross. East Ridge has reopened its newly renovated canoe launch at Camp Jordan Park, giving paddlers upgraded access to South and West Chickamauga Creek. The project was funded by the American Water Charitable Foundation. It's aimed at improving public access to the creeks for paddling, recreation, and environmental education. The Salvation Army of Chattanooga is preparing for its Stuff the Bus event happening this Wednesday, July 15th. The organization will collect school supplies for local students in need from 10 a.m. till 6 p.m. at Walmart in Hickson. Those who wish to help can collect the supplies and drop them off at the store's grocery entrance. The following donations are needed: backpacks, lunchboxes, notebooks, composition books, loose leaf paper, pencils, pens, colored pencils, markers, folders, binders, scissors, glue stick, tape, highlighters, dry erase markers, crayons, calculators, headphones, headphones, and personal care items like hand sanitizers, tissues, and Clorox wipes. The Tennessee Aquarium has some very small new arrivals with a big purpose. Since mid-May, 7 baby turtles representing 5 different species have hatched behind the scenes, including several that were endangered or critically endangered in the wild. The newest additions include 3 critically endangered four-eyed turtles, an endangered Beale's four-eyed turtle, an endangered spotted turtle, and an endangered ringed map turtle. Aquarium officials say even more hatchlings could arrive soon. I'm Natalie, and that's a look at your local news.
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0: Okay, we've officially had, officially but not ceremoniously, the changing of the guard.
1: Oh.
0: So Kevin's in, Andy's out, and we'll try to make up the deficiency along the way. Thanks for being here a little bit.
1: Well, it takes so many people to take the place of Jed.
0: There's no question about that. There's no question about that. All right, let me set up this segment, and let me tell you what I think beforehand, and tell me, listeners and Kevin and Bam Bam and everyone else, if you hear the same thing I hear. This was a Stephen A. Smith. Now, I don't know how Stephen A. Smith became the mecca for everything in this country, because he's on The View, he's on this, he's on that, he's on Hannity, he's on, you know, he is a sports guy, first in what, Philadelphia and then in New York, and no argument. He has the number one show in New York, or so he says, and I do not argue that in any way, shape, or form. So he is a talented broadcaster. He's on ESPN all the time. I'm like you in the fact that I think he screams too much, and I feel like I just need to back off a little bit. But I'm going to play you this segment that he did, and it's about 3 minutes. And all it is the Lakers can't win a championship, not because they're not talented, not because they don't have chemistry, because they're white. To me, this is what racism is. And if you listen to this, and you can tell, you know, you can call or text and tell me that I'm wrong on the Warren and Griffin text line, 267-1023. You can call and tell me I'm wrong, that my take on this is wrong. But I want to play this. This is Stephen A. Smith talking about the leaders of the Los Angeles Lakers.
2: Where the hell the Los Angeles Lakers think they going with a bunch of white dudes? Somebody had to say it, so I'm saying it. Your three top players are white dudes? Really? This ain't golf. This ain't baseball. Hell, it ain't even soccer. And we got a whole bunch of brothers on Team USA. What y'all think this is? It's basketball. This is basketball. In NBA history, when have you seen your three most prominent players on a basketball team all be white? And that takes you to the promised land. Somebody got to say it, so I'm saying it. Yo, this is basketball. I'm not complaining. I'm simply making the point. Ladies and gentlemen, the Los Angeles Lakers, Tinseltown. Tinseltown. A place where everybody from Wilt and Kareem and Shaq and Magic and Kobe, yes, Jerry West before them, yes, George Mikan before the aforementioned centers, but this is the Lakers. This is Southern California. This is La La. This is L.A., baby. This ain't Utah. And even in Utah, when you had Stockton, you had Malone. Even when you had Hornacek and Stockton, you still had Malone. Even when you had the 7'4" Eaton, you still had Malone and Byron Russell. I mean, what's up? Somebody got said, so I'm saying it. You ain't going anywhere being led by three white dudes in today's generation of basketball. I'm letting you know right now, it ain't happening. And Luka's a bad brother. And Austin Reeves is no scrub. And they both have earned what they have earned. And then with LeBron James or some other brothers, I get. But those two and Walker Kessler, you ain't scaring anybody with that. I'm just saying, this is the year 2026. And I understand this insatiable appetite for people to veer away from having everything be about the brothers and sisters. We know the kind of climate we living in, and I ain't going to go there. But I'm just saying, it's basketball. That ain't scaring anybody. Luka going to get his. He going to average his 30 to 35. We know that. Austin Reeves is no scrub. We know that. But you think they scaring any of the fellas? I promise you that what I just brought up, the fellas in the NBA are talking about right now. That's supposed to move us? Luka, Austin Reeves, and Walker Kessler. This is the Los Angeles Lakers that we are talking about here. And Rob Pelinka has done made this white dude central. And I ain't mad. None of them are scrubs. Luka and Austin can ball. They deserve their money. I respect the hell out of both of them. And I know Luke ain't from America, but damn it, he's still white. I'm going to say it again. Three white dudes are leading the way for the Los Angeles Lakers.
0: All right, here's my take on it. I've heard it again. I just thought that was racist as hell. Because you're not saying these guys are not good players. All you're saying is they're white. And I'm not stupid. I mean, obviously the NBA and a lot of athletics is dominated by African Americans. There's no argument there. Look at every team roster. But that doesn't mean if there were two black guys on the Nashville Predators, would that mean that they cannot win the Stanley Cup because there's never been two black guys on a Stanley Cup winning team? No. It just means that's different. So I just think that's racist, and I think he should have gotten more callback on that. You want to comment?
1: He loses me 5 seconds into it with the screaming and yelling. And that's why your patience is probably, I would have never listened to this 3-minute rant because of the screaming and yelling. I think you can do that. I think he could make a better point without the screaming and yelling. I think that makes it worse. I do remember, and I brought up before we went to the last break, the Celtics. They were all white.
0: Yeah, I was going to say with Bird, McHale, Ainge, and Walton.
1: Yeah, I mean, so is it true? Is what the point he is making, is that true?
0: In the modern NBA, if his charge would have been, hey, the Lakers are trying to boost attendance by getting all white guys. If he would have made a charge, an accusation of that nature, I would say, okay, I'm listening. You have a case or whatever. But he said, here's three talented guys, and the Lakers can't win simply because those three talented guys are white. Can we take that call from Bill? I'm not like Jed. I don't punch it up. I let you do that. Bill, you're on the Talk Monster. Thanks for listening.
3: I'll tell you what my buddy Tony Basilio would call Stephen A. Smith, a punk and a clown.
0: What would you say?
4: 3,000 calories of it.
3: I would agree with him. He is a punk and a clown. Over here crying wolf this morning.
1: Well, his thing is a shtick. The whole screaming thing, that, you know, maybe he's done that his whole career. And ESPN
0: And it's been successful.
1: Has been very successful. And ESPN before, you know, they put all their eggs in that basket. They let a lot of great people go.
0: Well, yeah.
1: Because they didn't have the money to pay everybody. And maybe it's working for them. I don't know. But you're right. To me, sometimes I just want him to shut up and just do sports. I don't care if you're going to run for president, which he's mentioned. I don't care about your opinion about politics on The View. I really don't care. You're a sports guy. Just shut up and do sports. Now, and I do agree with you. The white thing, you know, that kind of one way or the other. Is it factual that five white guys can't win an NBA championship? I don't know. Odds are probably thin.
0: Yeah.
1: But
0: I agree.
1: But to just continually beat that drum about white, yeah, it's a bit much. And I think there will be a little bit of backlash
0: There hasn't been. Because, like I said, this didn't come out yesterday or the day before. I think it came out like Monday. And I heard it, I go, make your case. Say that these guys are not as talented or people think they're great just because they're white or whatever. But I didn't hear any of that. I heard him say that these are talented guys and they're going to get their points. And the only thing I heard of why the Lakers, and I'm not a Lakers fan, the only reason that the Lakers cannot win is because the color
1: white.
0: Of their... Because Martin Luther King must have been wrong. Judge me by the color of my skin. Thank you, Bill. I appreciate you, buddy. Yeah. 267-1023. I can take some text messages in just a moment. And again, I just think that's wrong. And I understand the NBA is dominated by African-American players. So there's no question about that. And Larry Bird and everyone else used to joke one-on-one. Yeah, the league is talking about it, but they're not saying they can't. You know, Larry Bird used to joke and said, you're not putting a white guy on me, are you? I mean, Larry Bird, one of the best trash talkers apparently of all time, he would say, you're not going to put a white guy on me and try to guard me, right?
1: You know, can a team win the World Series with no Latino players?
0: Yeah.
1: Can they? With no Latino players?
0: They can, but probably not in this day. You know, they probably won't in this day and age. The odds will be against you because it seems like, you know, the best players in the NBA traditionally have been African-American over a long period of time, or just simple numbers, there are more African-Americans in the league. So, but if you find three guys that happen to be white, and if that just happened because they wanted the three most talented guys, let's see what happens. But I just thought the whole thing based on race, based on they were white, was wrong. Was wrong. Does that mean that Tiger Woods couldn't be the top player in the, you know, in golf for a while? Yeah. I always laughed when Tiger Woods was on top of his game, when Charles Barkley said, you know, what happened? The best golfer in the world is black and the best rapper in the world is white.
1: And the tallest player in the NBA is Chinese.
0: Yeah, that was awesome. Braves win the final game of their series in Pittsburgh. Braves over the Pirates 10-5 to win two of the three games in that series. 38-minute rain delay during that contest. The Braves hitting three home runs on the day, including the 25th of the season for Matt Olson, a grand slam by Mike Yastrzemski, and the first home run for shortstop Jim Jarvis. Braves on the road in St. Louis tonight. Atlanta in first place with a three-game lead over both the Cardinals and the Miami Marlins. Chattanooga Lookouts back on the winning track last night, beating Huntsville 4-3, game four of that series tonight in Alabama. France has advanced to the semifinal round of the World Cup, 2-0 win over Morocco. France will now play the winner of tonight's game between Belgium and Spain. That semifinal round game is set for next Tuesday in Dallas. Now, quarterfinal round game between Spain and Belgium tonight, SoFi Stadium in Metro LA. Top pick in the NBA draft, A.J. Domanza, played his first summer league game. His Washington Wizards beat Utah 92-88. Domanza scores 27 points, 7 rebounds, but did go 0-for-5 from three-point range. Also in summer league basketball in Vegas, the Atlanta Hawks routed San Antonio 93-66. First games of the college basketball postseason have been held in Dayton for the last several years. Those are always the first games of the tournament, the first four, if you will, as the tournament field has expanded from 68 to 76 teams. There will be first-round games in Dayton and also Wichita this coming season. Each site will host three games to get that NCAA tournament underway. And that's sports on the Talk Monster. 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
7: So far, so good. No accidents this morning. Expect an easy commute. Bram Pulliam, right now, traffic.
8: Today, there's a 30% chance of thunderstorms and a high of 88. Tonight, thunderstorms still likely, but it's going to cool off a little to 73. And tomorrow, there's an 80% chance of thunderstorms. There will be a flood watch in effect for Saturday and Sunday, so watch out, stay prepared, stay dry. The Saturday afternoon is going to cool off to be about 86 degrees, but currently it's fair skies at 60 and 76 degrees at WGOW, the Talk Monster, 102.3.
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0: We will be talking to the county mayor, Weston Wamb, coming up at 8:35 this morning. Now, I have to say that this is on that was scheduled by Mr. Mescon, who is 0 for 1 so far this morning. So we'll see, but Weston Wamp is pretty good at calling. Can we take this call from Joe? Like I said, Bam Bam, I make you do that. Not I don't do that, because sometimes people get hung up on all. Joe, you're on the Talk Monster. What's up?
17: Thanks for taking my call. Some comments about Arthur, what is his name? He is kind of crazy, and he does kind of go overboard, but I don't, whether he's racist or not, it's not relevant. The fact is that there are a high percentage of black players in the NBA. However, there's a lot of white players from Europe who are also in the NBA doing very well. Years ago, I saw Bob Cousy and Bill Sharman and Bill Russell and Wilt Chamberlain play in Boston Garden, and I saw Bill Russell blocking Chamberlain's shot. They both looked like they're horizontal off the ground before they came back down. But so it was fun to watch all those players in those days, and it's fun to watch the players today. I don't care what color they are. I just care how they play and do they play as a team. And that's what's important. That's just my opinion.
0: Thank you, Joe. I appreciate that. I was going to say, I don't know if Stephen A. Smith is racist. I thought that editorial comment was very racist. What else was it based on? It's based on white guys. That's all it was. It wasn't based on how good they played and or how well they can play together. Again, if you know the Celtics back in the day, you talk about Boston, the Celtics were really good, and the Boston Bruins were not very good at all. And the Bruins always, attendance-wise, outdrew the Celtics. The Celtics had a hard time, even as good as they were in those Charmin, Cousy, early days. And then they went white, got more white guys. Mm-hmm. Seriously, attendance went way up. So you could say, if you would say that about the Lakers, well, the Lakers' attendance isn't good with all these black starters. But that's not true. They sell out every game. So the point of the editorial was, white guys can't win. And why can't they win? Not because they're good players, not because they don't have talent, because they're white. And I think that's wrong. I think that's racist. I think that's the definition of being racist. But agree or disagree. Talk Radio 102.3 News next on the Talk Monster. And we'll talk to the county mayor in just a moment on WGOW.
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19: ABC News, I'm Sherry Preston. The CDC is still trying to trace the source of a parasitic outbreak that has spread to 18 states now. Michigan, right now the hardest hit. ABC's Jim Ryan with more.
20: There's no medication to prevent the illness caused by cyclosporiasis, and treatment once you're infected is aimed at managing the severe stomach bug symptoms. The outbreak has at least one fast food chain, Taco Bell, pulling tomatoes, lettuce, cilantro, and raw onions from its menu in hard-hit Michigan.
19: More travel delays overnight, hundreds of flights canceled, and thousands delayed due to thunderstorms along the East Coast. There was also flash flooding in Missouri that left cars underwater, and there's been heat advisories continuing today for much of the country. In southern Spain, the deadliest wildfires on record have killed 12 people so far as soaring temperatures grip much of the country. Iran braced for additional strikes from the U.S., but there were no new missiles fired overnight. Renewed fighting coming on the final day of a six-day funeral for the former Ayatollah. This is ABC News.
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22: So far, so good. No accidents this morning. Expect an easy commute. Bram Pulliam, right now, traffic.
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5: Today we have a small chance of thunderstorms and a high of 88. Tonight, thunderstorms likely, and it's going to cool off to 73. And tomorrow, a great likelihood of thunderstorms. And in the afternoon, it's going to warm up to 86 degrees. Watch out for floods this weekend. Saturday and Sunday, there will be a flood watch in effect, so do your best to stay dry. Currently, fair skies, and it's 76 degrees at WGOW, the Talk Monster, 102.3.
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0: Talk Radio 102.3, the Talk Monster, WGOW. It's been a busy morning so far today. We talked to Clint Powell. Clint has a brand new show. Clint, you may know, does a lot of podcasts on a lot of different subjects, and he's no Tony Sanders, don't get me wrong, but he's going to do a 5 o'clock show Saturday morning where Tony used to be on the air. He's going to do that show tomorrow, starting tomorrow, 5 o'clock. Talk to sportscaster Randy Smith, sportscaster extraordinaire. Randy announcing his retirement. He had done, well, he's done the mocks and the Vols and SEC and TV and radio. And he'd done Boyd Buchanan for the last several years, kind of keeping his fingertips in there, but is done with Boyd Buchanan. We talked about the Lakers. Are they too white to win? So some of those things we talked about so far today. On the line with us, our county mayor, Weston Womb. And Weston, I appreciate your time as always, sir.
1: Yes, sir. Morning.
2: I was worried for a second.
3: Yeah, I was worried. I was worried.
0: It's okay. Yeah, Jed's not here today, and so Kevin Billingsley filling in. Andy Stats, Andy Holder was here the first couple hours, and Kevin's going to be here until 10 o'clock this morning. Then we're going to turn things over here on the Talk Monster. All right, I want to talk about two various subjects with you, Mr. Wampen. Talk about the partnership and all the things. I saw you on stage talking about the tech education and how for the first time maybe in Hamilton County, kids are going to get a real tech opportunity. Yes, no, explain that to me and dumb it down just a little bit if you can.
1: Well, it's probably best described as for the first time in decades, okay, Everybody's going to have a career and technical pathway. I do think it's technically true that for the first time in the county's history, every single student, And that gets into some technicalities, but it's something Dr. Robertson and I have worked really diligently on together over the last few years. Is our county is unusual. We have a lot of high schools. We're sort of known for running a lot of different high schools, some of them smaller than industry standards would say schools should be. Mm-hmm. We've taken that community schools approach, but it makes it even more difficult to ensure that all the same programming opportunities are available to students. But regardless of those geographic challenges, the opening of Franklin Roberts in the 2028 school year will for the first time ensure that every student who wants to go a career and technical pathway, and we define that broad, that's everything from a pre-nursing pathway to engineering pathways with Volkswagen downtown to the skilled trades, which you may more traditionally relate with career and technical education. So that's all in the works right now. It's a result of an incredible commitment from this school board. The county commission's been faithful to fund these big partnerships. What we announced yesterday was particularly complicated behind the scenes, but I think simple and the public will understand it and appreciate it, is we pulled down and won a huge Bloomberg Foundation, Bloomberg Philanthropies is the

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1: Things.
2: Absolutely. Well, that was kind of my, you know, childhood and adolescence.
1: Sure.
2: Maybe the tough lesson for me was coming out of UT, having felt like I maybe outpaced some of my peers in my family academically, only to get a UT degree, come back and make a lot less money than my family members who had pursued the trades. In all seriousness, right? I mean, you grew up in my family, Watts family, and from Hicks and Soddy Daisy. Most of them tradespeople. A lot of my first cousins are linemen. Uncle who's an electrician. Uncle who's a mechanic. These are people who've made a great living. And I think that's another thing that the academics have gotten wrong for a long time is you don't just get by learning how to weld. It opens up the possibility of going off and working overtime and making a great living. And then most importantly, this is the drum I've been beating for 4 years, is don't forget that 8 out of 10 companies in America, small businesses, are started by technicians. They're not started by Harvard MBAs. They're started by people who know how to do something, fix something, build something. And so really, when you equip young people with a set of skills, you are also giving them the option later in their life to go and pursue small business ownership. So I do think the world has come full circle to realizing these trades are really dignified pathways for young people. And now we're all scared about what AI is going to mean for those of us who pursue generalist degrees. So I think the world was already moving in this direction of recognizing the trades are important. And then in the last few years, the bigger concern is, I don't think you want to have an accounting degree over the next decade. I think if you're a communications professional, things look different. Mm-hmm. And I go on and on and on. Lawyers increasingly, maybe criminal attorneys like my sister are a little more protected, but lawyers, seem to be replaceable at a certain level by AI. And mm-hmm. so that's how I'm going to kind of guide my children as they go throughout their education journey, is to be thinking about how to AI-proof yourself and develop sets of skills that will serve the world well.
1: Talking with County Mayor Weston Wamp. You're excited about this, right? I mean, I get that feeling, and I've heard you talk about other programs, other things that are going on. You're excited about this. You think this is a big, big deal for Hamilton County.
2: I think it'll fundamentally change our community. Yeah, I mean, I really do. I just think it's in a community where wealth disparities have often run on racial lines, uh-huh. where even though we tell a great story because we are a beautiful place, mm-hmm. where a lot of cool stuff is happening for the, maybe the top 10% of our citizens, incomes are too low here. We gripe a lot about housing being too unaffordable, mm-hmm. or too expensive. That may be true. What is more true is our people have not been set up for success in ways that the public school system, the technical college system, the local government could have been doing more. And so what I've really become focused on is how do we make the next generation of people who live in this county wealthier so that they can raise a family with stability, so that they can afford a home. And that's what's so cool about being a mid-sized city in a regional cluster with cities like Knoxville, Birmingham, Atlanta, Nashville, Huntsville, where we could export talent. Like, let's go train our people as far and as best as we can, because we know that these are jobs that lead at least to upper middle class type incomes and great stability that comes with that. I mean, part of what I've worked towards, and I think these dots will connect with you, uh-huh. if I'm to sort of think back to my childhood on Big Ridge, uh-huh. everything was awesome because in every direction I looked, I saw great families. Just families kind of taking care of themselves, and kids were supported and encouraged. Well, that's what you want in a great community. If we had 100,000 thriving families across Hamilton County, everything else would take care of itself. So how do we reverse engineer that? Like, how do we create all those thriving families? I do believe a thing that's easy to overlook is that you got to have a livable wage to stabilize a family that then can thrive. And there's just not a clearer way to doing that than to giving young people very clear pathways to good jobs and good careers.
1: The other thing I want to talk about, because we only have a second, talk about

0: the ban or whatever it is on data centers. Because I think now, this is, I'll say for me, I didn't realize that data centers were this big controversy until recently, where I knew they used a lot of power and a lot of water. I didn't realize, because it seemed like it was so clean, but it is something that people are stopping to take a look at. And some communities that have gone all in on these big data centers are kind of now regretting they're doing it. So give me your thought at this moment as we have this year-long ban or whatever it is, where we're taking a breath or something.
1: Right, yeah. Well, the county commission will vote on that here soon, and I think that that ban will be popular. It's something the left and right agrees on. It's frankly a moratorium, not a ban,
0: so that
1: we can study it further. And that's something that'll probably come up, because banning these types of things under Tennessee statute is probably not legal. What you can, though, do is study it and then implement a restrictive code that would make it very difficult to build them. Here's why I am skeptical. First of all, we got to preserve the beauty of Hamilton County for the people who live here. We got to preserve it because, frankly, it's a big part of our economic selling point. You can't let everything just become a development in a county like this. And so we do have a defensive posture about the wrong kind of growth.
0: Mm-hmm.
1: The water consumption of the data centers, given the new technology, is not as big a concern as the power consumption.
0: Okay.
1: That these things are ugly and they wouldn't fit the place types in rural Hamilton County. And they do make some noise. And the public is, again, we are still, it's one of the things I'm going to try to reiterate here as we deal with these difficult growth decisions. The people of this county are still in charge. I get that politicians are frustrating and sometimes growth feels like it gets out of control. Property rights in America are something that are taken seriously. So in some cases, you can't stop certain types of development. But in this case, we just want to put it under study, scrutinize it. And candidly, we just don't think they're a good fit for our county. There may be some rural counties, for example, in North Alabama, where you see these being developed, where the communities are in desperate need of the tax revenue,
0: mm-hmm.
1: you might be able to isolate the facilities so far that nobody sees them. And they might be adjacent a nuclear plant, so power might be in ample supply. Doesn't seem like a good fit for a more populated county like Hamilton County.
0: Last question. Did your opinion on that change, or have you always been that way? Because my opinion has changed. I knew it was going to take power, just didn't realize how many people were against these AI data centers or data centers.
1: Yeah, so there's no doubt. I watched what was happening across the region. I really was concerned that I didn't want to end up in a defensive posture in a fight like the Nashville mayor, where he's threatening now the use of eminent domain.
0: Yeah.
1: When we could treat it proactively. And again, I think the right way to do that legally and by our people is to study it over a year moratorium and then implement a code that is restrictive in a way that reflects the majority of our people who seem to be of the mindset these don't belong in Hamilton County.
0: Gotcha.
1: Which again, I agree with that because there's already so much growth here. Imagine an incredibly rural community, but one that might be near a power plant.
0: Mm-hmm.
1: You might be able to isolate a data center that then adds to the county's tax revenue. A lot of small counties have declining tax revenue because people are moving away. So there may, mm-hmm. data centers are part of the future. They don't have to be a part of the future in a county like Hamilton County.
0: Weston, Mayor Wamp, I appreciate your time and your candor. Thank you so much.
1: Yes, sir. Thank you all.
0: Take care, buddy. Appreciate it. County Mayor Weston Wamp. Talk Radio 102.3, the Talk Monster. Oh, I'm in trouble. 850 right now. When you need maintenance or repair in your car, don't settle for a place that offers you the same courtesy and respect that I give to Jen. Instead, take it to Blackwell Automotive. They care about you and getting you back on the road with a smile. If you want it to run well, take it to Blackwell. Braves win the final game of their series in Pittsburgh. Braves over the Pirates 10-5, the final score, hitting three big home runs. Braves continue the road trip at St. Louis this evening. Lookouts back on the winning track last night, beating Huntsville 4-3. Game 4 of that series tonight. France has advanced to the semifinal round of the World Cup with a 2-0 win over Morocco. It's Spain and Belgium playing tonight. That quarterfinal round matchup will be played at SoFi Stadium in California. First games of the college basketball postseason tournament have been held in Dayton the last several years. as the tournament field has now expanded from 68 to 76 teams. There will be first-round games in Dayton and also Wichita, Kansas this coming year. Each site will host three games to get the NCAA tournament underway. 8:51 right now at WGOW. 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
4: So far, so good. No accidents this morning. Expect an easy commute. Bram Pulliam, right now, traffic. Today, it's small chance of thunderstorms and a high of 88. Tonight, thunderstorms likely with a low of 73. And tomorrow, there's a flood watch in effect for both Saturday and Sunday. High chance of thunderstorms. It's going to be 86, the high tomorrow. Stay dry. Currently, it's fair skies and 76 degrees at WGOW. The Talk Monster, 102.3.
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0: acting. It's great.
1: Great Jen impersonation.
0: Outstanding.
2: That's right. Jed is not here today. It was planned. Although, you know what? He didn't tell me. I just heard it. Oh,
3: I sent you a text a couple days ago.
2: Well, hey, yeah. I asked you to come in and help me, but he didn't tell me that I needed help. So, anyway, Jed, this is a planned day off. I said, I didn't know there was a Jewish holiday in July. And he says, no, there's not. I just need a day off. I go, okay.
3: Oh, because he doesn't have one coming up for another few months.
1: July.
2: Careful. July. Careful. Anyway, he has the day off. But it's going to get dicey weather-wise, right, this weekend?
3: Yeah, we have the Sahara.
2: No, you saw that.
3: Sandstorm. We have thunderstorms, high winds. It's going to be exciting the next 24 hours, I think. I think it starts this evening and goes through tomorrow.
2: Yeah. Tomorrow. I think tomorrow earlier. I think by 4 o'clock it's all supposed to be done. Squeaks is supposed to be playing in a lacrosse tournament in Camp Jordan tomorrow.
3: Negative.
2: Yeah. Camp Jordan doesn't flood very much, does it? That'll be a great place to be in the pouring rain. Fantastic.
3: That's probably not going to happen.
2: Well, I will see.
3: You'll have a day off.
2: Yeah, that is a rarity. Coming up in the next hour, we're hoping to talk to Winona. Now, it's been a while, and at 9:35, we'll give it a shot and see what happens. But coming up at 9:05, another old fart, Joe Dixie Fuller, is going to talk to us. And the whole reason I wanted to talk to Dixie is, what are they having at Riverfront Nights tomorrow night?
3: Alabama Tribute.
2: An Alabama Tribute band. So who better to give a tribute to Alabama than Dixie Fuller, who, of course, traveled with Alabama forever and ever and ever. And that's the whole reason. I just want Dixie to give us some Alabama stories. And you told me some of them off the air because you read
3: Mark Herndon's book.
2: And was it engaging?
3: It was very good. It was a great insight into their relationship in the beginning, middle, and unfortunately now in the end of their careers.
2: Now, he didn't get the money the other ones got, am I right?
3: Correct. He's the drummer. Most drummers are just contract guys.
2: Mm-hmm.
3: And they had one of the farewell tours, and from what the book reads, he signed on to do it. The tour didn't make as much money, then they wanted some of the money back, and he's like, no, I don't think so. That's not how this works.
2: So anyway, we'll talk some Alabama in just a moment.
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2: No more understanding, no more ceasefire. It's going to be a busy weekend, but in Chattanooga, it's going to be a very, very wet weekend. In fact, a flood watch will be in effect starting tomorrow. In sports, France, the first team to advance to the semifinal round of the World Cup. More World Cup soccer tonight as Spain takes on Belgium. Braves move on to St. Louis after taking the final game of their series in Pittsburgh. And for the Lookouts, the road trip continues this evening in Huntsville. Those stories, traffic and weather this hour, right here on the Talk Monster, WGOW.
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7: Today,
0: A slight chance of thunderstorms with a high of 88. Tonight, thunderstorms more likely with a low of 73. And tomorrow, watch out. There's a flood watch in effect for Saturday and Sunday. Be prepared. Stay dry. Right now, it's fair skies and 76 degrees at WGOW, the Talk Monster, 102.3.
7: 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Several local barbecue vendors will be serving food throughout the evening with meals available for purchase. Adult admission includes 3 beer or wine tickets for guests 21 and older. It's Q and Brew at the Chattanooga Zoo this Saturday, July 11th from 6 until 9. A federal judge ordered that $5 million held by the courts can be released to E. Jean Carroll, allowing her to collect the damages awarded after a jury found President Donald Trump liable for sexually abusing her and defaming her. U.S. District Judge Louis A. Kaplan rejected Trump's effort to keep the money on hold, concluding there was no legal bias to prevent Carroll from accessing the funds after they were deposited with the court. A Manhattan jury in May of 2023 found Trump liable for sexually abusing Carroll during an encounter at a New York department store in the mid-1990s, as well as defaming her after she publicly accused him of the assault. The jury awarded Carroll $5 million in damages. The management team from the apartment complex that was destroyed by a lightning strike on Sunday has released a statement for the first time. The complex says that wired fire detection, automatic sprinklers, and fire hydrants were inspected and maintained on a regular basis. All of these systems performed as designed during the emergency, according to the management. The donations collected by Berean Baptist Church grew so immensely, with multiple people donating multiple bags of items every minute. Berean Baptist Church says that because they have received so many donations, they are now asking anyone who wants to contribute to simply make a financial donation to the American Red Cross. East Ridge has reopened its newly renovated canoe launch at Camp Jordan Park, giving paddlers upgraded access to South and West Chickamauga Creek. The project was funded by the American Water Charitable Foundation. It's aimed at improving public access to the creeks for paddling, recreation, and environmental education. The Salvation Army of Chattanooga is preparing for its Stuff the Bus event happening this Wednesday, July 15th. The organization will collect school supplies for local students in need from 10 a.m. till 6 p.m. at Walmart in Hickson. Those who wish to help can collect the supplies and drop them off at the store's grocery entrance. The following donations are needed: backpacks, lunchboxes, notebooks, composition books, loose leaf paper, pencils, pens, colored pencils, markers, folders, binders, scissors, glue stick, tape, highlighters, dry erase markers, crayons, calculators, headphones, and personal care items like hand sanitizers, tissues, and Clorox wipes. The Tennessee Aquarium has some very small new arrivals with a big purpose. Since mid-May, 7 baby turtles representing 5 different species have hatched behind the scenes, including several that were endangered or critically endangered in the wild. The newest additions include 3 critically endangered four-eyed turtles, an endangered Beale's four-eyed turtle, an endangered spotted turtle, and an endangered ringed map turtle. Aquarium officials say even more hatchlings could arrive soon. I'm Natalie, and that's a look at your local news.
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2: 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Now, I might have to give you the number, Bam Bam. We might have to be proactive on this. Because, meaning...
3: Is this one you lined up or Jed lined up?
2: No, this is me. I've got the text message and said, yeah, I'm all good. We're going to be talking to, hopefully, Joe Dixie Fuller. And the reason I wanted to talk to Dixie, what I've always called him, is that the tribute band, Boys in the Band, which is an Alabama tribute band, is going to be playing tomorrow night at Riverfront Nights. And I thought, you know what? We talked to Mickey, and I love Mickey McCamish, and he could talk about it, or we could get Dixie to talk about it. So, Bam Bam, come and here's the phone number. I'm going to make you make this phone call. Joe Fuller, Dixie Fuller, and harass him if you can, because I set it up yesterday, and again, he's rode that long, hard road with Alabama, and was with him, I think, from the beginning, and I mean, there were that was a group that had some high highs, and I forget how many total records that they sold, quote-unquote records that they sold, CDs that they sold over their lifetime. But it's an incredible margin. I mean, they were super successful. And I remember one of the first specials about this group from Fort Payne, Alabama, that ever ran. Mm-hmm. David Carroll put an hour-long special on the air on KZ106 about Alabama back when KZ106 would play Alabama. So, and I remember that, and they were up and coming, and I think so many people in our market, I think Bob Johnson was really involved with Alabama.
3: Bob and Daryl were pretty close to those guys back in the day. And they did, I remember the first June Jam, and they may have done more than one, but Nine was always really involved with doing TV shows, June Jam. They were always down there and and putting the shows together. I had the fortunate opportunity to play in the June Jam softball game that they had one year. And they would do media people versus their ringers. And they would play softball as well. They had Bruce Mead, the big softball, the guy who hit the softball out of the Astrodome. He's on their team. I'm playing third base. He gets up. And he looks at me, and I'm right there at the bag. He said, back up. And so I backed up a little bit, and he goes, no. Back up.
2: Really?
3: Get in the grass. I'm like, hey, I can play third base. He ripped one. He fouled it. But if I had been standing where he told me to move back from, it would have killed me.
2: We played Alabama. See, Alabama early on would just play different teams.
3: Mm-hmm.
2: So they played us, KZ106, at Engel Stadium. Do you remember this?
3: I remember. I covered it.
2: It was packed.
3: Yeah.
2: I mean, it was the KZ106 foul tips against Alabama at Engel Stadium. And I remember G-Mac, Mac let him, he was driving the KZ van, and it had all the, you know, all the bells and whistles and lights flashing. He led Alabama onto the field, and we played. It was just us. And then later they got, other media people got mad, not in this market, but elsewhere, because they'd only play one team.
3: One team.
2: So then it got to be a media all-star team.
3: That's how.
2: So it. But I mean, when we played Alabama, it was It was, and I mean, it was Alabama. It was Randy and, you know, all the guys. And it was absolutely packed at Engel Stadium. And we won, I believe KZ-106 won. I believe we won the
3: ball. Because you guys had a bunch of ringers. That team was ridiculous. Because you guys played the No Stars at Channel 12. And it was such bull crap.
2: What are you talking about?
3: You would put out there.
2: David Carroll was pitching.
3: He always pitched.
2: Yeah.
3: You had Randy Ross.
2: Yeah.
3: Give me the rest. You had some other ringers. Y'all weren't that good.
2: Me? Okay, G-Mac played, David Carroll played. But, I mean, people that worked here, that's what you want to hear. People that worked here that actually played.
3: No, I want to know the ones that didn't work here that were part of the team.
2: Doug Jordan was probably one of our best players.
3: Oh, imagine that. And he didn't work here.
2: Well, his mom did.
3: Oh, my God.
2: His mom did. Greg Brody played. I think he was a true ringer.
3: Mm-hmm.
2: Ron Seymour played. He worked at Coca-Cola.
3: Well, I wouldn't call Ron a ringer.
2: Yeah, because he was no good.
3: He was no good.
2: Gary Downer played for us. David Earl Hughes played. Mm-hmm. Al McClure played.
3: Al was a pretty good ball player.
2: And I ask this trivia question every so often. Do you remember David Hughes' number? His jersey number?
3: Was it three digits?
2: Yes.
3: Yes.
2: You're close.
3: I'm close.
2: I know 747.
3: 747.
2: He wore jersey number 747. I've got that team picture of us that it's been the Fall Tips playing, but anyway. But, I mean, Alabama was absolutely
3: and
2: huge.
3: I don't know if Dixie would ever call. He could tell us, but I think they only play. I may be wrong. David Carroll, if we only had his book.
2: I do have his book. I've got it up there.
3: In 1982, when they first hit the scene,
2: gotcha.
3: They came to the Roundhouse.
2: Uh-huh.
3: They sold out, and that's when you had to get in line and wait for tickets.
2: Hmm.
3: They sold
2: you mean your ticket was on your phone?
3: No, it wasn't on my phone. They sold out the first one so fast that they added a second show for earlier in the day.
2: Yeah.
3: But I think that's the only time they played in Chattanooga.
2: Really?
3: Once they made it big. Now, they were at Engel Stadium early and played on a flatbed trailer. They made it big. But I think the whole June Jam and playing in Chattanooga, that's why they didn't come up and play here. Because they were never at Riverbend because June Jam and Riverbend were within.
2: Well, they were at Riverbend, but it was later.
3: They did come to Riverbend?
2: Yes. Because Dixie was on the stage with them at that time.
3: Okay.
2: But that was later.
3: That was after June Jam.
2: After June Jam.
3: Gotcha.
2: Yeah, I know. Well, you know our buddy Kyle Askew, who does sound.
3: Mm-hmm. Yeah.
2: He was a sound guy at June Jam and said everything you would think. It was awesome. It was fun. And it was hotter than 40 hells out there sometimes. Fort Payne, Alabama, in the middle of June.
3: Not good.
2: Oof.
3: In the middle of a field, not good.
2: Did you go to June Jam?
3: I never went to one. I played in the golf tournament, played in the softball game, but I never went. Never went to a June Jam. Just too many people. Too crowd. I don't do the crowds. I just don't. I'm not good with that.
2: That's kind of how I was on 4th of July. People say, what are you going to do? I said, you know what? I'm 70-some years old. I've seen all the fireworks I need to see. And I'm sure the downtown thing was fun. And I've seen a drone show before, which is pretty cool, I have to say.
3: Oh, I spent my 4th of July at Watts Bar at a friend's house. Very good. Big fireworks.
2: Gotcha.
3: Big fireworks. But yeah, so I just hung out and spent the weekend up there.
2: Bam Bam, we can do. We can do this.
3: This guy right here.
2: Jimmy J?
3: Yeah, he knows it all.
2: He does know it all. Jimmy J, what's up, my brother?
9: Hey, top of the morning, Jim. Appreciate you guys taking my call. I heard you saying the venues and the times that the boys from Fort Payne come up here to play.
2: Uh-huh. Mm-hmm.
9: The very first time I ever heard of them or seen them, they played on Brainerd Road at a place, I think back in the day it was called Fantasy 2000.
2: Yeah. Wow.
9: It was right there on the corner of Germantown and Brainerd.
3: And I think that place later became Wranglers, if I'm not mistaken. But, yeah, you're Fantasy 2000.
9: Yeah. Yeah, if I recall, it changed names about every 2 to 3 years, depending on whatever was the current trend in music. But, yeah, and I remember the rumor was that these guys, you know, you got to go see them, was the talk amongst all of us garage bands and wannabes at the time. These guys are a cross between the Eagles, and if you mix Merle Haggard and George Jones, it'd be like.
2: When you saw them early on, are you one of those that could say, yeah, they've got it, they're going to be superstars?
9: Oh, absolutely. Absolutely. The harmonies and the tightness of the rhythm section of Teddy's bass playing and Mark's drums. You knew these guys had that it factor. And what was so shocking about it, I mean, we were all pissing and moaning because it was a $10 cover charge.
2: Oh, my gosh.
9: In the day of a $3 cover charge. So, hell yeah, these guys better make it. And, well, the rest is history.
3: You know, they got their start down in Myrtle Beach, right. Jimmy?
2: Yeah.
3: Is that right?
2: Yeah.
9: Correct. Yes,
3: and,
9: they did.
3: And I knew a guy who was in the military, and he was talking about back in the day when they're at Myrtle Beach, they'd just pass the hat and throw joints and various things into the hat to pay them.
9: Absolutely, this is true. The dues that you pay when you're trying to make it in the music industry can sometimes be very trying, so to say. But
3: for those
9: of
3: you who don't know, a joint, that's the marijuana.
2: Yeah, yeah.
3: The marijuana.
9: Oh, I just thought a joint was a bad place to be. I'm glad you cleared that up.
2: Jimmy J.
9: Have a good weekend, guys.
2: Thank you, buddy.
3: You're the best.
2: Appreciate your input this morning. Let's take that other call, and then we'll go to the break. I know I'm running late. What are you going to do? Fire me? Huh. Theotis, what's up, buddy?
10: Hey, guys. The first June Jam, no alcohol.
2: Really?
3: Ooh.
10: Yeah. Fort Payne, the county was dry. And all these people came, there must have been 8,000 coolers left at the gate. Because they wouldn't let them bring them in. And it was a madhouse scene down there. That was, what, 81, 82, somewhere in there?
2: That sounds about right.
3: I didn't know it was dry.
2: I didn't know that either. Oh, my gosh.
10: Yeah. And those people in Fort Payne, they took that kind of serious.
2: Jeez.
10: Now, they probably went and sold that after the it was over. But, yeah, it was a dry county, and no alcohol was allowed in the first June Jam.
3: And then they realized how much money they were missing out on.
2: There's no question.
3: Yeah. And that came to a quick end.
10: Exactly. Hey, guys, have a good weekend.
2: Thank you. Thank you for your insight. Let's take the break. We'll be back in just a moment on The Talk Monster. 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
12: 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Hey, Matt, tell us about Eddie.
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2: Rolling down a backwoods. There you go. Tennessee byway. UTC now always plays Tennessee River.
3: Yes.
2: Which I like that.
3: Yeah, I do.
2: I like that. I mentioned this before, and we've got our man Joe Dixie Fuller on the line that. Tomorrow night at Riverfront Nights, Boys in the Band, which is an Alabama tribute band, is going to play. And I said, to give a tribute to Alabama, we can just call Dixie Fuller, who spent many, many a year with Alabama, traveling with them and doing all the stuff you did. Joe, what was your job description? Let me start there.
18: Man, I was everything from the jar. By the way, thanks for having me on, guys.
2: Oh, shoot.
18: This will be fun. Anyway, I started out with them tuning guitars. I went from tuning guitars to stage manager. Then I went from stage manager to stage percussionist. So over a period, I was able to bullcrap my way all the way from tuning a guitar all the way to, I had my own riser, believe it or not. I was so daggum loud up there. I really enjoyed it. That was a lot of fun for me, guys. This was 1979, starting out with them, and they had just come out of the bars at the Bowery, and I just, I was hell-bent on getting a road job. I found out where they were going to be, and I tracked them down and begged my way to the top.
2: So
18: and it was great.
2: So you were there when they catapulted to just the phenomenal group they were. What was that? When did you say, hey, we're this is going to be good. This is going to be a rocket ship.
18: Yes, I called home and I called my mom and said, I didn't know how, because I was already, I'd been working with a couple of bands here in Chattanooga, just, and really wanting to go to that next level and just didn't know how. And so found out that they were going to be in a little down in right outside of Atlanta in a little place. It was really neat. It was called Lanier Land. It was a little outdoor music park.
2: Uh-huh.
18: And I showed up down there. They had no idea who I was or where I came from. And I just stood outside the bus and waited on one of them to come by and said, I really need a job and I'm looking for a job. I saw you guys in Chattanooga 3 weeks ago and you were having some trouble on stage. I can too. I can take care of those untuned guitars. And so they said, you're driving the truck tonight. And Teddy Gentry looked at me and he goes, yeah, we're going to call you Dixie.
3: So that's how you got your name.
18: That's how I got the name. Teddy Gentry gave me that name. And so I was with him from 1979 through 1987 or so. So
2: wow.
18: I was there during those years. So Jared, just picture yourself being shot out of a cannon. And watching the world go by in that fashion, it was incredible. It was absolutely incredible. I've never seen anything like it. And I don't think anybody will see anything like it again, to be honest with you.
2: Not in our area, I don't think. Not a group Fort Payne. Yeah. And this is Kevin Billingsley's filling in for Jed today, by the way. So you're talking to me and Kevin here on the Talk Monster WGOW.
18: Okay.
2: And we're talking to Joe Dixie Fuller, who has served Chattanooga in so many ways, but we're going to hang on. We're going to make you hang on during the newscast and then let you rejoin us again. So
18: yes, we can come back and pick it up. But it's a great story, and I know Chattanooga is going to really enjoy having these guys. I've not really researched them a whole lot. I'm kind of I'm retired now, guys. I don't know. Every now and then I'll hear a banjo play somewhere up in the holler, and I'll track it down. But it should be a lot of fun tomorrow night at the waterfront.
2: Okay,
18: Riverfront Nights is a great event.
2: There's no question. Give me 10 seconds. You got 10 seconds. What's it like when you hear an Alabama tribute band? Did you ever think there would be a tribute band specializing in Alabama?
18: Absolutely not. Absolutely not. It's one of those things that just—it was such a refined sound. It's hard to match the Randy Owens voice and stuff, but it'll be a lot of fun. I promise it will.
2: Dixie, hang on. Get caught up on the news, and we'll be back in a moment.
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19: ABC News, I'm Sherry Preston. Flash flooding along parts of the East Coast. And this morning, central Missouri is dealing with rising water. We're hearing of water rescues underway in Iron County, Missouri. Another heat dome is forming. Meantime, scorching the southeast and parts of the west. Billings, Montana could hit 110 degrees this weekend. If so, that'd be a new record. The parasite Cyclosporiasis is now present in 18 states. More than 1,200 cases in Michigan alone. Overseas,
20: technical talks about Iran's nuclear program are continuing. A U.S. official telling ABC that the United States is still committed to finding a resolution so Iran can never possess a nuclear weapon. But there has been no evidence of progress, and with the missile strikes this week, only major setbacks.
19: ABC News Chief Global Affairs Correspondent Martha Raddatz. President Trump removing the three remaining members of a bipartisan federal commission that tests and certifies voting machines. This is ABC News.
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0: Today, a 30% chance of thunderstorms and a high of 88. Tonight, thunderstorms much more likely with a low of 73. And tomorrow, watch out because there is a flood watch in effect for Saturday and Sunday. So do your best to stay dry. Currently, fair skies and 76 degrees at WGOW, the Talk Monster, 102.3.
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0: Radio 102.3 WGOW. Great to get reacquainted with our buddy Joe Fuller, Dixie Fuller, who spent, say it again, how many years did you spend with the group Alabama?
1: I was about eight good years. And the last 3 years of that, I played on a couple of the albums, and I was their live stage percussionist. So it was a lot of fun, man. It was like, you know, just a few years ago, you know, I was tuning guitars, and now, you know, in the first night that actually we rehearsed, we had a really unique way of doing it, our thing. We recorded in the June and July months, in between doing fair dates. We recorded a new album, and then we would tour with the old album all the way up until December, and then we'd take the entire month of December off and half of January and rehearse the brand new show. And so we spent a lot of time rehearsing. We actually bought an old Chevrolet dealership in Fort Payne, and we took the old spray paint area, the old paint booth area, and that's where our rehearsal room was. We kept all of our buses all stashed out the, you know, inside. It was really interesting. It's neat. Living in Fort Payne was like, it was like going back. I think when I first got there, I think they'd just gotten the Beatles' White Album 30 years late. So it was fun. It was interesting. It was a totally dry county, unless you knew where to go. So, but it was a lot of fun, man. And watching those guys, and watching them, how they accepted it and how they handled that instant, you know, we're shipping platinum again. You know, they were all platinum albums, you know, and multi-platinum, and, you know, it just went on and on. But, man, what a cool way to do her front nights. That'll be a lot of fun. I saw, you know, where these guys were coming in, and, guys, I'm retired. I'm living down on Nickajack Lake. And it takes a lot to get me out of the holler down here. It really does. But I may slip up there and check that out tomorrow. I think it'll be a lot of fun. I looked at the weather, but we'll see how that goes.
2: So, Dixie, and I was around Mark Herndon some, but when I look at those four guys, did they all have four very different personalities? To me, Randy was the business guy. Teddy was probably the party guy.
1: Here's the thing. Randy and Teddy were pretty much the nucleus of the band. They pretty much handled. Teddy was in. He was a business guy. He handled all the merchandise and all the extra stuff like that. Randy handled the big decisions. Mark, who I love and lived with for a while, that'll be another story. he was basically a salaried. Play drums, and he showed up late in the game, and right before we signed with RCA. He just happened to be there at a great time. And Jeff Cook, God bless him, you know, he's gone, and I love Jeff. He was great. He was the old cornball. He always had the good jokes, and he always, you know, if you play any instrument that you put in front of him, he'll figure it out. You give him an hour, and he'll play a concert.
2: Yeah, that's what I was going to say. Yeah. I felt like he was the talent, the musical talent.
1: Yes, Jeff had it going on, and he was great. You know, when the band first formed, he owned all the gear. He owned every guitar amp. He owned every drum. I mean, Jeff was pretty. He died a few years back, and I know they miss him. And you know what a great guy he was. He was just a lot of fun. Totally, you know, Jeff enjoyed this. I mean, every time I play a gig. And I don't care how big of a city, we could be in Cleveland, Ohio, it could be in Atlanta, we could be in Los Angeles. He would figure out some way to find a country bar. And after we get off stage, his fun really started then. He would show up around 11:30, you know, midnight, and all of a sudden here's Alabama's lead guitar player. And he's sitting in with us. He did that a lot.
2: Really?
1: You know, he always had this, yes, he did that. Any little old town, you just could imagine. But the guys were great. You know, and Fort Payne really supported them, and the whole world did as far as that goes. Sure. So, but timeless music really is. Hey, tell me this. How did Bescon score a day off? How did y'all figure that one out?
0: I don't know. I think we both needed a break. In our relationship, you know how that is. Sometimes you have to take a break. So that's where we were today.
1: Okay. Tell him, be sure to tell him I'm really sorry that I missed you, but I love

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1: 99% of the time, I'll say, was just great. It was great. You know, but you know, you have those growing pains, you know. You go from playing a club to you're at the Richfield Coliseum in Cleveland, Ohio, and here we are, and it's sold out two times, and there are 25,000 people each show. And it's like, man, what in the world happened to us? It was just really something else.
2: How many people were on the bus? The band and whom else traveled?
1: Well, now, on the band's bus at that point, all of us were. We had three crew guys, me and Joe Carpenter and Scuba Osborne, and he passed on us. He had multiple sclerosis, and he made it as far as he could go. But anyway, he was the mark the drum tap. But anyway, yeah, there were at the end of it all, when I finally left, there was about 70 of us on the road total.
2: Yow.
1: Everybody. Mm. Oh yeah, it was incredible. It was really something.
2: Where did you like to go? What cities did you like to go? Everyone has, you know, favorites.
1: Well, we all love the East Coast. We really did. And the Midwest is great stuff. I mean, so you go all the way up to Maine, and then we go over to Davenport, Iowa, and play the State Fair.
2: Mm-hmm.
1: Then we leave there, we go all the way to the West Coast and work our way back. And so, you know, a lot of times, just for giggles, Alabama's drummer, like I say, Mark Ernie and I, we were roommates for a while, and we would elect to drive the truck. So everybody's like, well, yeah, we're going to try. Man, that was when we just had a box truck. Now, we didn't have tractor trailers then. But at the end of, at the end of our run with them, we had six buses, five tractor trailer trucks, it's just incredible. It was just incredible to watch that grow. And I tell you what, you don't ever do, don't ever pull into a truck stop and not let anybody see you get off the bus and go inside the truck stop to take a crap and come back and the bus is gone. Because they think you're still in your bunk asleep, and they're not going to go look in there. Oh, yeah. You're sitting there with your flip-flops on, and you go, I should have let somebody up. Because the crew, drivers, and everybody, they were all in the dining room having breakfast at 4 a.m., and there you are. You ain't got no money, no cigarettes. You got no flip flops, and no way before radio. I mean, way before telephones on the road. So, but anyway, it was an adventure for me. I am writing a book. We've been talking about that. I've pieced together. I've got about. I'm going to say I'm probably more than 2/3 of the way through with what all I've got to say.
2: Awesome.
1: But anyway, I was down at Fort Payne. Wasn't long ago, and I still stay in touch with the guys, by the way. Teddy, I'll see Teddy probably more than I'll see anybody, but anyway, I was down talking to Randy, and he was like, so Teddy tells me you're writing a book. And I said, yeah, I am. I said, he goes, well, what do you reckon you're going to be finished with that thing? I said, well, a few more people are going to have to die before I finish it.
3: That's right.
1: Oh, yeah. He said, what do you mean by that? I said, no, it's all good.
2: At what point did the band members say, you know, we've made it. We've become superstars. Was there a moment when that light bulb went on for them, that they understood that, you know, what a massive following they had?
1: Yeah. It got real serious right after my home's in Alabama. That album was really big for us. The album was, but then when we went to Mountain Music, that album was like when everybody looked at each other and said, hey, man, this, wait a minute, you know. Yeah, we can actually make a living doing that. And so, yeah, it was right at that point. And I think they were real focused. They were real leveled out. They got a good manager early on. Dale Morris is a fine management for Alabama. He managed Kenny, you know, a couple little acts like Kenny Chesney, you know, a little band.
2: Yeah.
1: But anyway, but Dale down and out of pickup, and he made all the right decisions. And you know, if you just let somebody who's done it before, you know, dangle that carrot out in front of you and show you which. So yeah, about Mountain Music was when we all went, oh hell, this is really something.
2: Gotcha. We're on the rocket ship.
1: Take it off. You bet. And you know, it was just.

0: incredible. The expression on everybody's faces was really funny. You know, we were doing television, or we'd do an award show, and we'd win Entertainer of the Year again. Huh. And you go, damn. Well, I did that 3 years in a row. And actually, the third year, I went up on stage, and I got one of those.
1: Wow.
0: With them when they went up to accept the award. They looked around, there I was, and then all the presenters were like, well, there's really only supposed to be four of them. You know, they brought me one of the trophy out there and handed it to me. I still got it. Was it was on a shelf at Czar's Arch for years.
2: How
0: so,
2: awesome.
0: Yeah. Oh yeah.
2: I got a dumb question, because I went to the Grand Ole Opry for the first time like 2 weeks ago. Did you guys do a Grand Ole Opry appearance, or several, or a thousand, or?
0: Oh yeah, yeah, we did. We did. We did the Grand Ole Opry at least once a year. It was just good to go back and go do that, because that was part of your raising. That was part of your on your way up. And so you go back and you thank those people, and you do it by graciously appearing on the Grand Ole Opry on Saturday night. And it was fun, man. It was great. And the way they had that set up there, there's just people seated all the way around the stage.
2: Right.
0: So who did you go see?
2: Okay, Killer Bees, the comedian, is a friend of mine, and he...
0: Yeah, mine too. I love him. He's a great guy.
2: So Bees just was in here, and he goes, hell, I just got my date. I'm going to play the Grand Ole Opry again. Hmm. I go, you know what? I've never been, but I'd love to go. He goes, I can make that happen. He goes, I'll get you backstage. And it really was just a couple of weeks ago. It was on a Tuesday night, and Bees was playing, and Bees did his thing, and I got to go backstage for a couple hours, and it was awesome. Mm. It was awesome.
0: Oh, that is great. Yeah, he was a big favorite at Zany's up there. Everybody loved Killer Bees. And when he come in Chattanooga, you know, of course, he's playing right up the street from Czar's Arch. He would always come to lunch down there. So back when Shannon, of course, was here.
2: Uh-huh.
0: We had the golf cart, and we were running around downtown on the golf cart. We'd always go pick Bees up, did bring him to lunch. What a sweet guy! Actually, they were going to do one of their moonshine pass offs out in the back parking lot at Czar's Arch. Now, if you watch that show, haven't you?
2: Yes, Moonshiner? I'm very
0: Well, you know, some of the stuff they're doing is very clandestine. You know, the cops could show up any minute and bust your ass.
2: Yeah.
0: You know, a lot of it's planned and all that stuff. But anyway, I don't know where they ended up doing it, but he really wanted to do one of those things where they were going to drop some moonshine off and somebody was going to pick some up
2: awesome.
0: In the parking lot at Czar's Arch. I thought, that makes us a full-service restaurant.
3: Yes, it does. Boy, that's the definition.
0: But he is Beasley's a fun guy. I love him. He's great. I'm glad you went up there, Gerald. It's an experience, isn't it?
2: It was awesome.
0: It really truly is.
2: I said I was like Opie leaving Mayberry. I mean, it was awesome.
0: I bet. You know, how did I get this old in my life and not having gone and done that yet?
2: There you go.
0: So, yeah, that's so cool, man. I'm glad you went.
2: All right, Dixie, we're going to let you go. But I just thought, with an Alabama tribute band player, why not get the biggest tribute we know, and that's you, brother.
0: Oh, you bet. And, you know, Riverfront Nights is such a cool, and I'm so glad that, you know, even after my leaving friends at the festival, you know, years ago, that it's still a really cool event, and you guys are still a part of it, which is huge. But everybody needs to go down there and try that out. If you've never been down to the waterfront on Saturday night, go do it. It's a lot of fun. Just, you know, mind where you're parking. Don't forget where you parked the car. There's a lot of folks down there at this darn thing.
2: No question.
0: But, man, thank you guys for bringing me on board and letting me tell my story about Alabama. It was a lot of fun. It's one of my life stories. It's been a lot of fun, guys.
2: Dixie, it's good to connect. Good to just hear your voice, brother.
0: Hey, Jim, you take care of yourself, buddy, and you call me anytime. If I don't know what I'm saying, I'll just lie about it.
2: There you go. Well, you've always been that way. There's no question about that. Thank you, buddy.
0: Tell everybody at the ranch. Tell everybody hello, and then God bless you guys. I'll see y'all soon.
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0: minutes of the show for this week. And again, Jed had today off, an excused absence for Mr. Mescon. He will be back bright and early at 2 in the morning on Monday or whatever time he gets here.
1: Well, it takes a long time to produce this show.
0: Yes, it does. It takes him 6 hours. It takes me an hour and a half. But then I don't do little signs, and I don't peel apples for Bam Bam every morning or give him old Chex Mix. Was it stale Chex Mix? Is that what?
2: Just a pre-loved Chex Mix. Yeah, stale.
0: Pre-loved.
1: Handing out little Debbies that are out of date.
0: Yeah. I think he puts the candy in that.
1: Oh, God.
0: I told some of the other day, I need a break from Jed every so often, too. So while Jed's on vacation, it's really a vacation for all of us as well. Because Jed, a lot of people stay in there. I stay in my lane. Here's what I want to do. I want to do A, B, C, and D. Jed's everywhere. He's telling the salespeople who they should call on, what they should do. And like I said, he's told me how to do the Mox games. And I said, you know, I've been doing it for 45 years with some degree of notoriety. And if I need your help, I know you're there. I know you're there to help me right there. But that didn't happen. So it's been a busy show. We had Clint Powell on. We had Randy Smith on. We had Weston Womp on. We had Joe Fuller on. We couldn't get hold of Winona, and then we kind of ran out of time, so that's my fault, not hers. But I thought Dixie's story, I thought he got on a roll a little bit and was telling me stuff that, you know, got me excited as I get these days. But when you think, and the reason we did it, I'll say it again, because there's an Alabama tribute band playing tomorrow night at Riverfront Night, so enjoy that. Go back on the Riverfront, and we didn't even talk about, you know, Dixie and Zarzars or Dixie and River Band or all that kind of stuff, because I wanted to focus. There's a tribute band playing at Riverfront Nights tomorrow night, and said, I saw that, and I just said, you know, I was going to try, and maybe we should try again, to get Randy Owens on the air or someone like that.
1: Oh, that would be great.
0: That would be good.
1: Are you introducing the Riverfront Nights? Do you guys do that, still rotate around?
0: In this building we do.
1: Okay.
0: But they didn't really ask me if I wanted to so far this year. I think I'm out of the rotation. I'm back in the bullpen.
1: Okay. That's the KZ guys to do that.
0: Yeah. Because, but anyway, I just liked hearing Dixie's stories. He got a text that said, asked Dixie about the time he was left when he was at a truck stop. And I think
1: that's
0: what he was alluding to when he talked a little bit. But Dixie used to be by here all the time when he was working at Riverbend, and they would give us different, you know, tip or hand a little bit on what the schedule was. But what a great show.
1: Yeah, great story. Great story.
0: Kevin Billingsley, my buddy, thanks for being here. And Andy Holder, who did the first 2 hours of the show. Jed will be back on Monday for better or for worse. And I'll be here on Monday as well. I think my weekly contract has been renewed once again this week. Talk Radio 102.3, The Talk Monster.
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4: From ABC News, I'm Sherry Preston. President Trump says this morning and posts on social media he will not sign the bipartisan housing affordability bill in protest over his voter ID law not being taken up in Congress. That bill was a rare piece of legislation. Both Republicans and Democrats strongly supported the housing bill. By not signing it, it becomes law. The president removing three remaining members of a bipartisan federal commission that tests and certifies voting machines. That move alarming Democrats, says ABC national correspondent Stephen Portnoy.
5: Stood up to help states update their voting systems after the 2000 Florida recount. The Election Assistance Commission certifies equipment and offers guidance to state officials. It's meant to be bipartisan. An aide says the president has the right to remove officials who, quote, may not be totally aligned with the important task of securing America's elections and ensuring every legal vote is counted. Top Senate Democrat Chuck Schumer calls the firings a brazen attempt to seize control of elections months before the midterms.
4: No new attacks on Iran overnight as technical talks on Iran's nuclear program continue on the ground. Flash flooding in the Midwest has led to life-threatening conditions, especially in the state of Missouri. ABC Chief Meteorologist Ginger Zee has more.
6: In Iron and Reynolds County, Missouri, they've got people needing rescue at campgrounds. They've had 6 to 10 inches of rain fall in just a couple of hours. So what's happening here, we have training thunderstorms, meaning they're rolling over the exact same area over and over again. So if you've already had 6 to 10, and now you're going to try to add 3 to 5 inches, that's a big problem. Cape Girardeau, Paducah, also in those flash flood warnings.
4: Extreme heat across much of the country over the weekend, including in Billings, Montana, where it's expected to be over 100 degrees. Oil prices have been yo-yoing over actions in the Middle East. Checking the markets this hour, they just opened. The Dow is up 50 points, S&P up 14. 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
10: 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It's happening this Saturday from 6 until 9 and includes access to the zoo, live bluegrass music, animal ambassador encounters, lawn games, and the zoo's popular tortoise races. Several local barbecue vendors will be serving food throughout the evening, with meals available for purchase. Adult admission includes 3 beer or wine tickets for guests 21 and older. A federal judge ordered that $5 million held by the courts can be released to E. Jean Carroll, allowing her to collect the damages awarded after a jury found President Donald Trump liable for sexually abusing her and defaming her. The jury awarded Carroll $5 million in damages. I'm Natalie, and that's a look at your local news.
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0: That's right, this is Uncancelable with Dale Jackson, guest hosted by Jacob Morrison. Appreciate everybody hanging out. You're listening to The Talk Monster, 102.3 WGOW right here in Chattanooga. We've got a great show for you today, even though I'm not Dale Jackson, but some might say, some people say, that might even be better. So, appreciate everybody tuning in. We got some good stuff to talk about. The first thing that I wanted to talk about today was this data center moratorium proposal in Hamilton County. And I'm really interested in getting some feedback from folks on this, because this is, the data center stuff has really been, like huge on both the left and the right as far as opposing it. I mean, people both on the left and the right are really oppositional to data center development in their region. And I have really found myself in a lot of cases sort of off on an island saying, you know, is it actually really that bad? Is it, or is it just kind of a bunch of NIMBY stuff? Because, you know, when I talk to, you know, I'm a union guy, right? I do a union talk radio program, the Valley Labor Report, from 11 to noon on Saturdays. And I talk to the building trades unions a lot. And they say that, you know, the data centers have really been good for their, you know, for their members. They have, and they've grown their unions a lot. But the more than that, though, I have talked to them about the discrete environmental local impacts that people say that data centers have. And they say that, yes, those are, you know, those are real issues, but that's what happens when you do a data center project poorly. That's what happens when you do a data center project without community input, without, you know, union construction contractors. That's what happens when you have these data center projects without any sort of, you know, any strings attached. Like, yes, if you give a company, any company, not just data center companies, any company carte blanche to do whatever they want, and you give them all sorts of tax breaks and you don't put any strings on the development, yes, it's going to be bad. And that is happening, but, and that's happening, and it's getting tagged to data centers generally, because data centers are basically the only thing in this economy that is growing. And so, yes, we see a lot of poor development with respect to data centers, but it doesn't have to be that way. And so you go line by line. I mean, the water issue is really, even, you know, even in many of the, some of the poorer places, like some of the development that has been less good, the water issue is really, frankly, overblown. I mean, if you compare the water, even nationwide, that all data centers use to the water needed for the production of, like, almonds, you know, we still use more water to make almonds than we do data centers. And so is it worth it to use as much water on data centers as almonds? Probably. I mean, probably, right? That doesn't strike me as insane. But then, even beyond that, they have closed loop systems for data centers now, for the water cooling, meaning you're not using any water at all, any more water. It's all within one loop, and you basically are not using any water. You talk about the electricity demands. And I talked to some folks in Minnesota, some building trades unions in Minnesota, and they have been able to get 100% of the infrastructure upgrades necessary to provide for the data center power to be paid for by the data center developers. And they've actually been able to freeze utility rates in some places in Minnesota because the data center developers have been putting up money for the power that they need. And so, well, look, you know, if you can literally freeze utility bills with the investment from these infrastructure or from these data center developers, well, that doesn't seem like a bad deal. Then you get to the noise pollution. And this is another thing that you know, when it's done poorly, when it's done bad, it can be a real issue. But you get that with literally any, you know, big development project, any sort of manufacturing thing at all. And like with any other manufacturing thing, like with highways, well, there are ways to mitigate that as an issue. You can build berms around the data centers, and they are doing that in a lot of places so that the nearby areas don't have that noise pollution. And so you kind of go line by line, and literally every single issue that people take with data centers, there is a fix for. And so then you got to start thinking, well, if there's a fix for it, and we can do that, while also harnessing the very real benefits to a local community of data center development. I mean, I'm thinking right now specifically, there's this huge project going on in just outside of Birmingham in Alabama, where I was talking to some of the local economic people on the county commission, and they said that once this is completed, once it's completed, right, you know, you got all of the construction, it's going to have like 4,000 to 8,000 construction jobs over, you know, 7 to 10 years. But even once it's completed, which everybody kind of thinks, oh, well, there's nothing else to be squeezed from it. Once you build it, then the community has reaped all the benefits that they are going to reap, and then it's just a net drain. But that's not true. That's just not true as a matter of fact. After it's completed, the local school system's budget is going to double because of the property taxes, because the land that it's sitting on right now is generating basically no property tax. It's worth almost nothing. It's worth very, very little money. And so if you put data, you increase the value of the property if you put data centers there. And so they're looking at bringing in $30 million a year for the local schools, doubling the school's budget in a very, very poor part of the country. And so, you know, then you think about that. There's the jobs, the permanent jobs are like not really that big a deal. You know, there's maybe a couple of hundred or something. But if you can do something to mitigate the real problems that exist with data centers, and then you pair that with the very real benefits that a local community can get from data centers, then I don't know why we wouldn't want to allow data centers to be built in our area. And so that's why, you know, the moratorium stuff, I mean, if we want to pause it for 1 year to, you know, to set all of these rules and stuff, you know, that's fine. That doesn't sound crazy to me. But for the people who are just automatically, I hate data centers. I don't want them. They're terrible. We don't want to build them anywhere ever. You know, that just strikes me as not a very, it doesn't make sense to me. It doesn't make sense to me. I'll be honest with you. The phone number is 423-267-1023. That phone number is 423-267-1023. We're going to take a break. We'll be right back. Interested in your thoughts. Should we ban data centers in Hamilton County in Chattanooga?
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0: Uncancelable with Dale Jackson. This is Jacob Morrison from the Valley Labor Report guest hosting today. Appreciate everybody tuning in. We have had one attempt to cancel us. We did get a text saying that we've been canceled, but I don't know. I'm still here. So I guess it didn't work. We're talking about the data center moratorium, the proposed data center moratorium in Hamilton County. Somebody else said, same old song and dance, the lottery is going to save our roads and schools. Hilarious. And maybe you could say my problem with the lottery is that it is socially bad. It is a bad thing to gamble, and it has a negative impact on people's lives when they gamble. Especially the lottery is different because there's a lot of friction. You got to go into a gas station and do that there's a lot of friction there before you actually make the purchase. And so it sort of disincentivizes gambling. But the sports gambling and the prediction market stuff is totally out of control and it's really bad, but, different
11: topic.
0: It's
11: been pretty nuts with our generation. Cause you're also a young kind of 20s guy. I know it's like one in every, like, I don't know, four guys has just been one shot by this. Like, spends like $15,000 a year or something on sports. It does not make that back.
0: No. Well, you never do. You never do.
11: That's true.
0: And I think Polymarket was recently caught paying influencers to advertise for them, which is, influencers get advertising. But the way that they had done the advertising, they had set up a separate website and made it look like you were going to win more than you did. And they created a whole separate ecosystem just for influencers to do these fake bets that paid out more and were more likely to win. Folks should look up that, and the website was, Poi Market. POII Market, but the POIY, because it's Poly, and so the L was replaced with a capital I, so it looks like Poly Market in the ads, but it's separate. It's not the same site. It's all separate because it's crazy. But yeah, the prediction markets are very bad, and we should ban it. We should we should get rid of it or do something significant, because they're destroying the lives of a lot of people. But the lottery, and so anyway, I was going to say, It's different because the lottery and gambling is so it has a bad social effect, and the data centers are a little bit different. And maybe you could say that AI and stuff is having bad effects socially on our society, in our culture. But that has always been in my mind a separate argument, which is why when Bernie put forward his data center moratorium proposal, you know, I watched his I watched his video prepared to be upset about it, because, you know, I've kind of been swimming in this argument for a little while. But Bernie did not focus on the kind of discrete local impacts. He didn't talk about the water. He didn't talk about the noise. He didn't talk about the, you know, pollution, because, you know, to be honest, a lot of that's kind of, you know, it's kind of overblown. You can do it well. There are physical issues that can be mitigated. But what he talked about was the social cost of AI. He talked about replacing jobs. He talked about, you know, the way that the economy is being kind of held up on a stack of cards with these AI companies, and we don't need to, you know, make the bubble even worse, because it's going to be that much worse when it falls. And so, you know, there was more dealing with the political and social aspect of the AI, which I think is a much stronger ground to stand on for the anti-AI folks. The data center stuff is not that strong, frankly. And so, you know, Austin, you've been sort of negatively polarized against data centers initially, right?
11: Yes, I would. I really go back and forth, because I understand that it's it would be nice to have them here. It would be nice to be able to use American labor to build them, and then also continue to, I don't know, maintain them. But at the same time, I've seen so many horror stories online of somebody from a neighborhood, you know, going out on their porch and it's a humming buzz, mm-hmm. Just sort of emanates from the things, almost dystopian. So I think I've been maybe social media against them, but at least in principle, I like understand why we'd want them here.
0: Yeah, that and I can and that's why I, you know, I want to try to be kind of responsible in pushing back against some of this stuff, or responsible, empathetic, because I, you know, I could not imagine being next to one of these that are that are developed irresponsibly, and having had my water polluted, having to deal with this constant hum all the time, having my utility bills increased, all of these things that are actually happening to people. And I could very much imagine that I would be negatively polarized in that instance and say, well, we should just not have any at all. But, you know, from a broader perspective, and knowing that there are ways to do it well, you know, I think that I just think that we should do it well. And one of the responses that I get sometimes to this is, well, why don't we do why don't we do more manufacturing instead of data centers? You know, they'll talk to the building trades, like, why don't you advocate for building factories instead of data centers? And it's like, well, obviously, you know, if you get or more housing, you know, if any community in the country gets a proposal for a piece of land, you know, 50 acres, 100 acres, and says, you know, option one is you get to build a new automotive manufacturing plant, and option two is you put a data center there, and those are the only two options, and you only get one of them. Well, you know, obviously you pick the manufacturing plant. You know, you're going to get a similar amount of construction jobs out of it. You're going to have similar problems with the development of a manufacturing plant, but you can do this similar mitigation on that. But then, you know, that's never the option that anybody gets. You know, you don't get the option, oh, do you want a data center or do you want this really cool other thing? That's not where the money is, right? I mean, if workers, you know, controlled the wealth in our society, then we would do things a lot differently, I'm sure. But we don't. And so, you know, the people who have the money are investing in this thing. And so the real question that communities are faced with is not, do you want a data center or this other really cool thing? The question is, do you want a data center or nothing, right? And in some cases, I can understand, and I think it's it would probably be the right thing to say, we want nothing in the event that our only alternative is a data center that is developed poorly. But if we can have a data center that has union construction jobs, that builds up tradespeople, that mitigates all of these environmental and local utility concerns, then why would we not want the data center? Why would we not want the data center? That's always my question. Appreciate everybody tuning in. One person says, data centers get special treatment in a lot of cases because boomers love AI so much, and I don't trust the U.S. government to regulate them in the ways you suggest. Well, that is why, you know, with respect to the data centers, you know, I mean, the social, the job replacement stuff, I mean, that really is like a congressional question. It's a national policy question. But if you look at, the people who would be regulating the local development of it are going to be like your county commissioners, your city councilors, your mayors, people like that. And so those are people that are much easier to pressure into regulating in a response, regulating this sort of development in a responsible way. So it's not, you know, out of the question at all. The more manufacturing you have, the more data centers you need. They go hand in hand. Yeah, I think that's probably in part true. Where are you at, do you think, Austin?
11: I do kind of, that commenter that said I don't trust them to be regulated well, I think that's why I'm still so hesitant, is seeing one of them go wrong sours me to the whole thing. I mean, the people that live in those neighborhoods and those communities that have had, I mean, I don't want to say destroyed, but basically just what's the option? Move somewhere else? That's pretty disastrous. So I do understand the, are these really going to be regulated? Maybe they can, but will they? I'm doubtful.
0: Austin, appreciate it. We're going to take a break. We'll be right back. You're listening to Uncancelable with Dale Jackson with Jacob Morrison, guest host.
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13: ABC News, I'm Sherry Preston. President Trump posting on social media he will not sign the housing affordability bill that is due to become law tonight. The president refusing to sign it, he says, in protest of the Senate's refusal to get the voting bill he's been pushing past. If the president doesn't sign that housing bill or doesn't veto it, it'll automatically become law without his signature. Unlike earlier this week, there were no new strikes on Iran overnight, and says ABC's Martha Raddatz,
14: technical talks about Iran's nuclear program are continuing. A U.S. official telling ABC that the United States is still committed to finding a resolution so Iran can never possess a nuclear weapon. But there has been no evidence of progress, and with the missile strikes this week, only major setbacks.
13: In Spain, one of the deadliest wildfires on record, 12 people killed as soaring temperatures grip much of the country. This is ABC News.
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102.3 WGOW. You're listening to the Talk Monster. This is Uncancelable with Dale Jackson. But I'm not Dale Jackson. I'm Jacob Morrison, guest hosting today. Dale's playing hooky. We've been talking about data centers. We got a text. No matter how well it is built, that doesn't change the power consumption. And that's one of the things that you need to make sure that you have in any agreements is that the developer pays for 100% of the infrastructure upgrades that need to happen for all of the power that they are going to consume. That's a very, very important part of it. Otherwise, you're going to have utility bills increase on other people. And that's, you know, we shouldn't have that, especially when, you know, I mean, these huge AI companies have just money to burn. It's ridiculous how much money they're spending on this stuff. And so, yes, they should pay for the infrastructure improvements to be able to get the power that they need. But you can do that. And I told you about a community in Minnesota where I talked to some of the building trades folks up there, and they've been able to freeze utility rates, because they got that as part of the deal to allow the data centers to build there. And, you know, like, yes, it's and then somebody else texted in and said, before talking about data centers, you should visit one first so you can have true info and rely on what others think. I think maybe you meant and not rely on what others think. I'm not sure, but you know, I mean, I live around data centers and I know people who've worked on them, so yeah. And we got another text said, if a data center pays for the increase in power generation required and the delivery infrastructure required and not force residents to subsidize a corporate entity, then go ahead. Otherwise, no, we pay enough for electricity without corporate welfare. That's exactly right. That is exactly right. I think in most cases, the reality is, though, that if the community, if the labor movement in the area, if the environmental groups in the area, the elected leaders in the area, if they have got enough power to stand up to the data center developer and say, no, we're not going to have you in our community, they probably also have enough power to get these responsible development strings onto the data center. And then here's another thing, you know, and they were talking about this in the Chattanooga subreddit the other day. If you get a community that is strong and organized and has the power to push data center development out, they're still probably going to go somewhere. They're almost certainly going to go somewhere. And the reality is that they're going to go to an even more rural community that is maybe less organized. And they're going to take advantage of that community. And then they're going to do irresponsible development in that community. And so that community is going to get that community is going to get harmed because the stronger and more well-organized community did not, you know, kind of bring these companies to heel. So that's kind of, you know, that's kind of where I'm sitting on it. But of course, I'm biased, right? When I see data centers, I see thousands of good paying, generally speaking, union jobs, because the building trades unions rather than the non-union contractors, they have the best pipeline to get people to work, and they've got the most robust training programs. And they produce, you know, just on average, like, you know, better tradesmen. You know, I mean, you look at projects that have these things called project labor agreements, which the non-union contractors hate. The fly-by-night, low-road contractors hate project labor agreements. Even though project labor agreements, PLAs for short, what the non-union contractors will say is that PLAs are non-competitive. They box out the non-union contractors, and it's bad, and the taxpayer or the developer, whoever's paying for the construction, pays more, et cetera, et cetera. And there are legitimately conflicting studies on that. The non-union contractor associations have studies that say PLAs cost something like 10% more. And then the union contractor associations have studies that say PLA projects actually cost less. And I don't know what the truth of the matter is, but I do know that it is just a fact that this is not even disputed, that PLA projects, projects done with project labor agreements,
are more often done on time, on and under budget, with fewer safety incidents, and with people who make more money and have better benefits and have better training. That's not disputed. The thing that's disputed is, does it cost like 10% more, or does it cost the same or less? That's the dispute. But there's no dispute about those other facts that I just laid out. And a project labor agreement, what the non-union contractors will say is it boxes them out and only allows union contractors on the jobs. Which even if that was the case, I would not necessarily oppose that. But what it actually does is it's an agreement between the building trades unions in an area and the person who's paying for the development of the project that sets wages, working conditions, safety standards, training standards, et cetera, et cetera. And non-union contractors can bid on contracts that have project labor agreements. They just have to pay union wages. They just have to offer union standard training. They just have to offer union benefits. And the non-union contractors don't want to do that. And so then they don't compete on PLA projects. And so they allow themselves to be taken out of the running because they don't want to pay their workers more, because they don't want to give their workers better training, et cetera, et cetera. And so it does end up that it's basically all union contractors on PLA projects. But, you know, I mean, that's fine and that's good basically, but it's not because the non-union contractors can't do that. They just don't want to, because they don't want to pay more, because they want to do the fly-by-night thing where they pay somebody, they teach somebody to the task. They only teach a person to weld. They only teach an iron worker to weld, and they don't teach them how

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1: Than other people on that job. And so you can command a higher wage, even in a non-union context. And guess what? The non-union contractor associations, they don't want that. They want to teach to the task. They want you to know how to do like one thing associated with your craft. They want to de-skill you so they can pay you less and have more control over you. We got another text. The technology for how data centers are quote unquote powered is already changing. In the near future, it will not take as much power and water as it currently does. That's another thing that I think that for some reason, I don't know why, but that is not discussed very much. Because I think that's true. I think that in the not too distant future, you are going to be able to get, you know, just like we have with all other technology ever, you're going to be able to extract more value from less energy as we go on. And as, you know, as the AI gets more efficient, it can do more complex tasks with less energy. I think that potentially you end up having less need for power. So that is also a possibility. Yeah. We're going to take a break. We got a few comments on the gambling stuff. And so I want to talk to Austin a little bit about this, because this is something that really is, I have always been, I mean, you know, y'all know, you listen to me on the radio on the weekend. So you know that I'm kind of generally progressive. I'm a left winger. And so I have also generally been very socially libertine. You know, I'm pretty straight laced. I live pretty small C conservatively, but I've always had sort of people can kind of do whatever they want to do. You know, so you want to do drugs, that's fine. You want to gamble, that's fine. But this sports gambling stuff is really, is really challenging me on my libertineness. I've already come to the position that we need to ban it or regulate it in a very, very, very serious way, and that it's gone too far and we got to rein it in. But that, it took me a little while to get there, because I was always pro lottery, pro gambling. But I don't know. I think it's gone too far. So I'm interested in talking to Austin a little bit about this. We're going to take a break. We'll be right back. 423-267-1023. 423-267-1023. Give us a call. Send us a text. We'll be right back.

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3: Thank y'all for the text you're sending in. We got one. Amen, brother. Union-trained workers are way better skilled than non-union workers. And it's not a dig on the non-union workers, right? I mean, it's not their fault that their management doesn't train them better. It's not their fault that their management, has not been forced to basically pay them better and give them better training, et cetera, et cetera. But a lot of people don't know that. I mean, they're, you know, especially in the crafts and the building and construction trades. I mean, it's just, you know, you just do get a better quality of work and it's safer. I mean, that's something that's not talked about enough. I mean, you're 30% less likely to die, on the job, on a union job site than a non-union job site. I mean, that's pretty, I think, significant. But actually, there's Austin. Have you seen this going around on online? There's a skyscraper in New York where the beams like totally buckled, and it looks like the building is going to fall, and they're going to have to demolish the whole building. Have you seen that?
4: That's terrifying. No, I have not seen that.
3: It is so scary. Y'all should go look it up. It's some big skyscraper in New York that they're building. There's workers who are in the building who are filming this. As I kid you not, the beams are like at a 45 degree angle. Like and they're so like, oh, you know, isn't that crazy? We need to probably get out of here. And they're way more chill about it than they should be.
4: Was this a new building or was this like an
3: older? Yes, new building. Yes, like last week this went viral. On Twitter is where I saw it. I don't know if it's been anywhere else. And one of the union building trades people quote tweeted it. It was like, this is a non-union contractor. And what had happened was the foundation was weird or something. I don't know. And the beams weren't rated for what it needed to be. It wasn't installed correctly. I don't know. But, I mean, seriously, the beams were like at a 45-degree angle. I mean, super scary. I would be like out of my mind. But non-union. And there was actually an instance of that in Decatur, just down the road from here, you know, like an hour and a half away, where there was a non-union contractor that was doing an expansion for this big rocket ship manufacturer. indicator, and they had to, they put the steel beams up and everything, and it all fell down in a storm, and they had to start all over again. Again, a non-union contract. I've never heard of anything like that happening at a union construction site. Because the people, they just know more. And it's not their, it's not the non-union construction workers' fault, but, you know, the union contractors, they just train people better. They just train people better, and they know more. Somebody, we got a text, that's not entirely true. It's the old Pfizer building, but they're remodeling slash adding, so some of the building was already there, but they're converting them to apartments. Okay, thank you. Appreciate it. Not new construction, remodeling. I got a, okay, couple of texts about that. Old Pfizer building, reconstruction, adding more floors to it, and it weighs too much. Okay, so that's why it was buckling. Appreciate that. But yeah, non-union contractors. You know, Austin, you said that you're a pretty right-wing guy. What do the young people on the right think about unions nowadays?
4: I would say positive if they were more, I mean, I guess the biggest issue would be what is an American, and sort of immigration, I guess, where it's like, it'd be really cool if that was majorly for native-born Americans. They really prioritized that, but from what I've seen, at least, can kind of go back and forth depending on the union. But I know unions are actually pretty politically diverse, so it depends on the union, I guess.
3: Unions are definitely very politically diverse, and that's the thing that I think, or that's one of the reasons that I have, you know, kind of decided to spend my life in support of the labor movement and working in the labor movement and all that kind of stuff is because, you know, you think about political parties, you think about, you know, campaigns for candidates, and it's all around, it's all self-selected. Even church is sort of self-selected. And, you know, you're only there if you want to be there. But a union is, that's just who the boss happened to hire. And you are forced to talk to people and organize with people that don't necessarily think like you. I mean, especially unionists in the South who are very left-wing, as I am. You know, I mean, it's very good. It's a very good way to remember that, okay, like, to make sure that you're not in a bubble. And I think that unions are a unique place where people who don't always think the same can come together and build an organization to make their lives better and make their communities better.
4: Which I was surprised by, I think. Whenever my friend joined one, I thought, I mean, I don't know, the stereotype around them is that they're all entirely basically communist almost, to a comedic degree. Well, but I think that it is a little bit more politically diverse than you would expect, especially in the South, I guess. Some of the Southern ones seem a little bit more.
3: Well, I mean, you do get, I don't know what it is, and maybe you can help me with this, Austin. Conservatives in unions never want, I think there's something about the conservative temperament and like culture that really, you know, you start to filter out pretty quickly when you get into the leadership of the unions. Like a conservative is, I know conservatives in unions, but I basically don't know any union leaders who were conservative. And I think there's something about, you know, unions being collective institutions that I don't know. I don't know why, but, you know, it's
4: I've been puzzled by that
3: rare.
4: Too, because yeah, I know a few guys that work in them that are right. More conservative lean, but I don't know any of, I guess, the bosses. I don't even know their bosses, but I've heard that is, you know, I haven't seen a lot of them go for power positions.
3: Yeah, well, I mean, it wouldn't be their bosses. It would be the people that they elect, which is, you know, the thing that's kind of interesting is that you get at the ground level, especially in the South. I mean, I know, the iron workers in North Alabama, I've talked to their business agent, and he said that he thinks probably like 65-70% of their members are Trump supporters, but none of, I think there may be one person on the executive board who is a conservative, like Trump supporter, one person, out of an executive board of like it's 9-12 people or something like that. But it's not that they're bosses. It's not that they just happen to be, they're elected, right? I mean, the conservatives are the ones that are electing these people. And so it's
4: now that something... element of them, I didn't know. I'm not sure how unions work in their particulars. So I wasn't even aware that it was elected. I guess all the bosses.
3: Yeah. Well, that's, okay, you know, okay. Well, that's because I would say the corporate conservative propaganda, they use terms like union bosses to obfuscate how these people who are in leadership positions of these unions actually get there. They get there because they're voted in. they're voted in by the membership. And, you know, and they use terms like union bosses because they want to make you think that it's like a corporate boss who is just kind of there because he's been elevated and, you know, somebody hired him. No, it's because they were elected. And so, yeah, I don't know. I really don't understand why there aren't more conservative people who want to lead their unions, but they don't. And so, you know, it's left to liberals and left-wingers. So, you talk like left-wing and union was a good thing. What rock do you have to live under to not know that this is an illusion? Pitiful mindset. Well, I am a unionist and a left-winger. So, yes, I do. I talk like left-wing and union is a good thing because it is a good thing, objectively. At least that's what I think. And somebody said, car manufacturing plants create a lot of noise. Does Volkswagen get a lot of complaints about noise? You know, going back to the data center conversation. I don't think I've never heard of any complaints around the Volkswagen plant, which just unionized, just got their first contract, and got a very good first contract, like 25% wage increase over 3.5 years, 20% reduction in healthcare costs, along with many other things. Some good stuff. Teamsters president endorsed Trump, says somebody else. Not true. Not the case. The Teamsters president spoke at the RNC, Sean O'Brien, but he did not endorse. The international organization of the Teamsters did not endorse for the presidential race. And most of the regional joint councils, including the southern ones, they all endorsed Harris. I don't think any Teamsters organization endorsed Trump. Not a single one. we're coming up on our break. Then we'll be in the second half of the program. You're listening to Uncancelable with Dale Jackson. We had somebody say that we've been canceled, but not the case. I'm still here, still trucking along. Let us know if there's anything else that you'd like to talk about. I have some other stuff on the line here. Some workers at UT Knoxville got a raise recently. A Tennessee contractor stole $1.7 million from working people. We'll talk about that and more. Stay tuned.
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6: From ABC News, I'm Sherry Preston. In a social media post, President Trump says he will not sign the housing bill that was passed with a strong bipartisan majority. It will automatically become law, that means, unless he vetoes it. From Washington, here's ABC national correspondent Stephen Portnoy.
7: The 21st Century Road to Housing Act would exempt certain projects from environmental reviews, expand financing for affordable housing, and restrict large institutional investors from owning more than 350 single-family homes. It passed in both houses with scant opposition. But President Trump says he won't sign it, quote, in protest of the Senate's refusal to pass the voter ID and citizenship requirements of the Save America Act. If he doesn't veto the bill by midnight, it will become law without his signature. That sort of thing hasn't happened in nearly a decade.
6: The president removing three remaining members of a bipartisan federal commission that tests and certifies voting machines. An aide says the president has the right to remove officials who, quote, may not be totally aligned with the important task of securing America's elections and ensuring every legal vote is counted. Major flash flooding and severe weather prompting evacuations and rescues in the Midwest and the East Coast.
8: Millions in the path of severe storms and thousands of flights delayed or canceled as wicked weather wallops the East Coast. Torrential rain and flash flooding swallowing parts of central New Jersey. Up to 3 inches of rain falling an hour. inundating roads, making many of them impassable. Drivers caught off guard, stranded in the high waters. Several people had to be rescued.
6: ABC's Morgan Norwood. Days of funeral services for the former supreme leader of Iran are now over. No U.S. strikes, however.
9: Iran is still bracing for additional strikes from the U.S. after Iran launched missiles and drones at U.S. military facilities in Bahrain, Kuwait, and Jordan. All of those missiles were intercepted.
6: ABC's Martha Raddatz. The Dow is up 45 points. 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
11: 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Several local barbecue vendors will be serving food throughout the evening with meals available for purchase. Adult admission includes 3 beer or wine tickets for guests 21 and older. A federal judge ordered that $5 million held by the courts can be released to E. Jean Carroll, allowing her to collect the damages awarded after a jury found President Donald Trump liable for sexually abusing her and defaming her. The jury awarded Carroll $5 million in damages. I'm Natalie, and that's a look at your local news.
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0: That's right! This is Uncancelable with Dale Jackson. My name is Jacob Morrison, host of the Valley Labor Report right here on WGOW from 11 to noon on Saturday mornings. Guest hosting for Dale, who's playing hooky today. But that's okay. I didn't have anything else to do. So I'm hanging out with y'all. Appreciate it. We've been talking a lot today about data centers and stuff, you know, Chattanooga local stores. And somebody texted in. I got to say, this is, I mean, you know, this was a really deep cut here. It's not often that somebody tells me a piece of union trivia that I did not know. But this texter here, they got it in. They said Jimmy Hoffa was in jail in Chattanooga for jury tampering. Isn't that something? I didn't know that. And Austin here has no idea who Jimmy Hoffa is.
1: I had no clue. I'm not a union man. I had no idea.
0: But he's in, like, the culture. He was the president of the Teamsters. He was all involved in the mafia. He's missing. Like, he went missing and nobody ever found him. I mean, presumably, everybody thinks that the mafia killed him because he got crosswise with them for some reason. And it's a whole big thing. Like, that's crazy. Austin had no idea. But I didn't know that he was in jail for a short period of time in Chattanooga, or he was detained or something. In a 1964 federal trial for jury tampering. At least that's what the Google AI overview says. We've been talking about data centers. That's what the Google AI overview says.
2: Oh, that was a big story here in Chattanooga, the Hoffa trial. Yeah.
0: Yeah.
2: In fact,
0: I had no idea.
2: Robert Kennedy came in for that.
0: Wow. But to support Jimmy Hoffa or
2: I think
0: opposing?
2: It was a federal prosecutor, I think.
0: Wow. Wow. That's crazy.
2: I was even young when that happened.
0: Yeah, I had no idea that happened in Chattanooga. Hoffa's jury tampering trial was held down at the federal courthouse, says somebody else. Yeah, that is interesting. Yeah, Jimmy Hoffa, funny enough, I don't know what it is about the Teamsters. Now, we were just talking about how, you know, for one reason or another, even though there are many conservative union members, I do still think in most unions, and especially nationally, you know, conservative union members are in the minority. But there's still a lot of them. But even though that's the case, there's not a lot of conservative elected officials within unions. But the Teamsters have always been a little bit more conservative than the rest of the labor movement. And Jimmy Hoffa was one of them. I mean, I think he backed Nixon, and I think he backed... And I think Hoffa Jr. maybe backed some Republicans potentially. So the Teamsters have always been a little bit, you know, they'll back Republicans sometimes or they'll not back anybody sometimes. They're a little bit different than the rest of the labor movement. I'm not exactly totally sure why that is. And then following that, you know, in the 90s, Ron Kerry was elected on a reform slate and he got railroaded. Got expelled from the union for ostensible corruption charges. It was all trumped up with Ron Kerry, I think. He was a good guy. Led the 97 UPS strike. But yeah, that's really cool. Did not know that. I've added a new piece of labor trivia to my bank. We got another text. Jacob, I'm a former non-union welder, currently a janitor. I make a better wage now than when I was welding. As a mid-30s dad, is it too late to join the iron workers or another union? Would the road to journeyman take too long to pay off? It is not too late, is the answer. You can do it at any time. And I actually, a couple of years ago, I talked to a brother, had him on the show, talking about how he kind of mid-career joined the iron workers union in particular. He had gotten really wild and he spent a couple of years in jail in New York or something. He was from Alabama, but he went up and got crazy or whatever. And he came back around like 29, 30 years old or something like that. I don't know. You can go and find the interview on our YouTube page. You know, the Valley Labor Report, Iron Worker Apprenticeship Program saved my life. Something like that.
2: We've got Mark on the phone who wants to share a story.
0: All right. But he did that when he was like kind of 30 something years old. And so you can do it. It takes about 4 years to get to journeyman pay. And I think the starting wage is between $20 and $25 an hour. It's something like that. And then you're going to top out between 35 and 40 with a pension, 100% employer paid health insurance, all of that good stuff. So, you know, you get $15 an hour in raises from at least $20. I think it's probably $22 in Chattanooga. So you get around $15 an hour in wages over 4 years. So it's probably about $3 an hour every year during the program. So, you know, depending on what you make now, I think, you know, if that's something that you'd be interested in, you should go and do it. You know, and there's lots of building trades unions in the area. There's the iron workers. There's the electrical workers, IBEW, International Brotherhood of Electrical Workers. There's operating engineers, International Union of Operating Engineers. And so, you know, lots of opportunities. And you can, you know, if you call the iron workers in Chattanooga and they don't have any availability in their apprenticeship program, they can help you get connected to somebody who does, right? So that would be my advice. We got Mark on the phone who wants to tell us a story. Hopefully it's a fun labor story. Mark, what you got for us?
3: Hey, good morning. I grew up in St. Petersburg, Florida, and you were mentioning Jimmy Hoffa. There was an old wives' tale myth or whatever that Jimmy Hoffa's body was buried in one of the concrete pylons or columns for the old Sunshine Skyway Bridge when it was being built, because the mafia controlled the concrete companies and they took him and put his body in one of the forms and poured concrete. So that's an old wives' tale. Look it up. It might even show some stuff. But they said that for years that his body was in one of the concrete columns of the old Sunshine Skyway Bridge going from St. Pete down to Bradenton.
0: Wow, Mark. Thank you for that. I'm sure Oh, go ahead.
2: And we lost him.
0: Oh, okay. I mean, there's probably stories like that all over. I mean, I know there's one. I think there's a story that's probably the most likely that he's under some stadium in Chicago. The Irishman, I don't know if anybody's ever watched that film, but that basically, there's somebody that testified to that they killed him and they buried him under some stadium, I think in Chicago. So if you watch the Irishman, it kind of details that allegation, you know, in a very cool film. It's like 3 hours, but it's a really good film. Y'all should watch it. The Irishman. I got another text. I'm a member of the USW union right here in Soddy Daisy. Steelworkers. USW. That's what USW stands for. United Steelworkers Union. Appreciate you tuning in. Big fan of the steelworkers. The Tennessee AFL-CIO is led by a steelworker. AFL-CIO is the Federation of Unions. We're going to take a break here, folks. We're going to be right back. 423-267-1023 is the phone number.

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11: 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With Dale Jackson on the Talk Monster, 102.3 WGOW right here in Chattanooga, Tennessee. Hearing about Soddy Daisy made me think of, it's not on the same road, but it's north of Chattanooga. It made me think of the world's longest yard sale, which is coming up. I think it's coming up. It's always the first weekend in August. I haven't been able to go in a few years. Austin, have you ever been to the world's longest yard sale?
12: I have not.
11: Have you heard of it?
12: Many Chattanooga attractions. I've never even heard of the world's largest. Longest yard sale.
11: It starts in Gadsden, Alabama, and ends in, like, I don't know, Wisconsin or something crazy. And it's just the whole, all the continuous road, there's yard sale.
12: Well, I'm seeing this map now. Yeah, this is multiple states.
11: Yes. Dang. Where does it end? Is it, I always forget if it's Wisconsin or Michigan.
12: It ends Michigan. It's just the South Michigan.
11: Yeah. So it's nuts. I started the last time that I went, I started in Gadsden, and I only made it just north of Chattanooga on 127. I think I'm going to try to go this year, but we'll see. Oh yeah, it's good. The cheat is finding the estate sales along the way, because the yard, especially because it's such a big deal, like there's a lot of vendors and people who are like doing not really yard sale-y stuff, you know, it's people who are...
12: I was betting it was a lot of sort of Etsy crafty type crunchy stuff on there as well. Yes. Yeah, rather than yard sale.
11: Lots of Etsy stuff, but because it's such a big deal, a lot of estate sales will try to have it the same weekend, and it'll be just off the main yard sale, and you got to kind of look for them. But the estate sales are really... are the really cool thing. And that's just a pro yard selling tip. You know, yard sales can really be hit or miss, but estate sales, you get really good stuff, because typically what an estate sale is, you know, it's kind of sad, but somebody died and their relatives have a house full of junk that they don't want, and they just want to get rid of it. And they really actually don't care that much about the selling of it. They just need it out, right? And so you get some really good deals. I got a 1932 complete set of Harvard classics. You know, those big, long, like 50 books that have a bunch of books within them or something, and they all look the same.
12: Yeah, you can find books super cheap, even like rare ones that are worth a lot. I do know that in set sales.
11: Yes, absolutely. I don't think that this one was worth a whole lot in particular, but it's cool because it's old. I got the whole thing. It's like 52 books for like $5. Really cool. And now it sits up behind me. If you ever see me on a Zoom from my house, you see my nice $5.
12: I was about to ask if you used them as a prop almost for Zoom to look like a Harvard man. Okay.
11: That's right. That is their main purpose. Does anybody ever actually read those classic book sets that are 50 books? Does anybody actually use those for reading? They're all props, right?
12: I can't imagine anybody reads them. Yeah.
11: Yeah. Because if you're going to read them, you're going to get like a different book of that. You know, it's just, you know, they're not for reading. They're for looking pretty. And they do. They look very nice. Right under my degree and some of the awards that I've won from my career. Very nice prop. I told y'all earlier that a Tennessee employer stole $1.7 million from his workers. And I wanted to tell y'all a little bit about that. You would know about it already if you listened to the Valley Labor Report. Or you subscribed to our newsletters at tvlr.fm. But probably not all of you do that. Probably only 80% of you do that. So for the 20% of you who don't listen to us on the weekend, I'm going to tell you about this. It's pretty crazy. The employer is the State Group Industrial. They violated the Federal Labor Standards Act and did not pay their workers the amount of overtime they were due. 1,666 workers had money stolen from them, and they ended up having to pay this contractor $1.73 million in back wages and damages and stuff. And the specific violation, and this is something that you're not, you would probably not know this if you're just an employee, but the employers know it, okay? The employers know that they're supposed to do this. But if there are non-discretionary bonuses that you get, right? Like they're based on a predetermined formula, or they are bonuses for quality and accuracy of work. They're bonuses announced to employees to induce them to work more efficiently. They're attendance bonuses. They're safety bonuses. Number of days without safety incidents, etc. Non-discretionary bonuses are supposed to be used for your calculation for how much you're supposed to get paid for over. They're supposed to be included in your regular rate of pay for the calculation for overtime, right? So if you're getting $20 an hour, but every month you know that if you get, you know, if you don't miss any days that month, you get a bonus. Well, that bonus has to be included in your regular rate of pay for the overtime calculations. And these big employers know that. You know, even though you don't know that, don't let them think that, don't let them make you think that they don't know that. And so this company had these incentive bonuses And they did not include that in the regular rate of pay for 1,666 hourly employees working at Ford Motor Company's electric vehicle and battery manufacturing campus in Stanton, Tennessee. And so as a result, they were not paid the full overtime premium that were required for all hours worked over 40 in a work week. And so then the Department of Labor went after them, and they recovered $1.7 million for these workers. It was more averaged more than $1,000 in back wages to each employee. Huge stuff. And that those stories, I got to tell you, are a lot less common than they used to be. Not because bosses are stealing from their workers less, but because the Trump administration is not enforcing the law as often as the Biden administration did, or even as often as the first Trump administration did. There's a really good report about this from an organization called Good Jobs First. We interviewed the author of the report on our program. You would know about it if you listened, and I'm sure most of you already do know about it. But the top lines from this report are staggering. Combined wage and hour and safety penalties dropped in 2025 66% in inflation-adjusted dollars. Wage and hour penalties dropped 83%. Wage and hour enforcement cases, the number of cases being brought against employers who are stealing from their workers, dropped by 97%. Workplace health and safety penalties dropped by 47%. Health and safety enforcement cases dropped by 35%. The Wage and Hour Division issued the lowest total penalties for Davis-Bacon Act violations since 2009. The Davis-Bacon Act requires prevailing wage on federally funded construction work, right? So even though the federal minimum wage is $7.25 an hour, if it's a federally funded construction job, you have to pay prevailing wages. And so a prevailing wage for an iron worker in Chattanooga, I think, is something like at least $25 an hour, maybe. And so if you pay less than $25 an hour to an iron worker, then you are violating the Davis-Bacon Act. You're stealing from your workers. Biden did a particularly good job. It wasn't actually that much outside of the historic norm, but he did better than most other presidents about wage and hour, safety enforcement. But the second Trump administration is much worse on this than even the first Trump administration. Wage and hour penalties have decreased by 94% under Trump's second term. Workplace health and safety penalties dropped by 45% during Trump's second term as opposed to his first one. I mean, it's crazy. And that's the thing that DOGE actually did. DOGE, you know, did not do that much as far as really increasing efficiency, et cetera, in the government. They just cut a lot of people who did really good things, who protected workers from wage theft, who protected workers from unsafe conditions on the job. That's the kind of thing that DOGE actually did. Very, very bad. appreciate, we got another steelworker tuning in. Great program today. I'm a retired U.S. steelworker. Well, I appreciate it, brother. Thanks for listening. And now you know, if you didn't already, that there's a Union Talk radio program right here on WGOW on Saturday mornings from 11 to noon. You can also find us online at the Valley Labor Report. We have a lot, you know, we do like 3 hours of programming a week. Only 1 hour is aired on WGOW. So we have a lot of other stuff that you can listen to as well. But yeah, it's seems bad that it's easier for bosses to steal from their workers now. That seems like not a good thing to me. We're going to take a break. We'll be right back, folks. 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
1: ABC News, I'm Sherry Preston. President Trump says this morning he will not sign the bipartisan housing affordability bill in protest over his voter ID law not being taken up by Congress. The bill was a rare piece of legislation that both Republicans and Democrats strongly supported. By not signing it, the bill becomes law unless the president vetoes it. Cases of that parasite making life difficult for people have been found in 18 states now.
2: There's no medication to prevent the illness caused by cyclosporiasis, and treatment once you're infected is aimed at managing the severe stomach bug symptoms. The outbreak has at least one fast food chain, Taco Bell, pulling tomatoes, lettuce, cilantro, and raw onions from its menu in hard-hit Michigan.
1: Flash flooding in the Midwest has led to life-threatening conditions, especially in the state of Missouri, where there have been water rescues in the central part of the state. Extreme heat warnings for much of the country this weekend. In Spain, the heat wave triggering wildfires that have so far claimed a dozen lives. This is ABC News.
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0: 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You are listening to Talk Radio 102.3, The Talk Monster. That is such a fun name for a radio station. I like that a lot. And I think more radio stations should have kitschy names like that. It's a lot of fun. I like saying it. But this is Jacob Morrison, not Dale Jackson. I co-host the Valley Labor Report on WGOW from 11 to noon. I guess this guy texted in to sort of counterbalance. We've been getting a lot of union members tuning in and saying, hey, appreciate the show. I'm retired steel worker. I'm a current steel worker. I'm such and such. Union retiree, et cetera, et cetera. And so we got somebody to kind of balance that out, and I appreciate it. Somebody texts in and says, unions suck! Well, you're wrong. But that's okay. It's okay to be wrong. We live in America. And then we got another text. When are you going to talk about the online gambling problem? That's a good segue into it. You know, like I said when I kind of previewed this topic earlier, I've been for a while... Not my whole, you know, my whole life, when I was growing up, I was very socially conservative. Grew up very religious, et cetera, et cetera. But then as I, you know, became more politically active, I kind of adopted a sort of libertine thing. You know, I live pretty small C conservatively, but I'm fine. People kind of do whatever they want to do. But this online gambling stuff has really pulled me back a little bit. And, you know, Austin and I have been talking on and off during the breaks, and he told me he's a little bit of a freak, you know, he kind of a right, super, super right winger, little, you know, kind of that. But do you come from the, like, libertine, libertarian, like, right wing, or like, socially conservative, super, you know, like, religious right wing?
1: I would say I'm more religiously right wing. I think the gambling stuff, I mean, I've heard people call it a poor tax before, derogatorily, and that's, I mean, really who it hurts. So I think that, I don't know, almost saving people from themselves in this instance is something I'm a fan of when it comes to gambling.
0: Well, that's always the reason that you do restrictions on vices, right? Is that you're saving people from themselves, you're restricting people whose inhibitions are maybe lower than they should be. But I mean that's absolutely it. It's a poor tax. It's you know, but it's a voluntary poor tax. But I still think that the lottery should be legal, but I really do think that we should either ban or significantly curtail this online gambling stuff. I mean, where are you at with both of those? Do you think?
1: I think that the lottery, especially in Tennessee, it does bring in a lot of revenue, and it is distributed into places that really benefits people. I mean, it is still a poor tax, frankly. It is just distributed to probably wealthier individuals, which is, you know, morality of that kind of sits a little weird with me. But I would say the online stuff absolutely needs to be restricted, or at least put back into people's pockets a little bit more.
0: Right.
1: I mean, that's kind of the argument for gambling, especially Georgia, Tennessee. I think there's a lot of monetary education goes to, funding for education comes through gambling, but the online apps, it's like, I mean, that's just in those companies' pockets, and that's about it. So,
0: yeah, well, you know, and it being online and on your phones, you know, I mentioned earlier the friction that comes with physically having to go into a gas station to buy a lottery ticket, or physically going into a sports book to place a bet. You know, I think that it's not going to determine the worst, you know, the legit gambling addicts, but it is just too easy to put $500 on a bet on your phone. You know, I mean, and they
1: it's
0: do
1: both
0: this
1: more complicated and cooler. If it's a little bit seedier, you have to actually go place the bet. You have to get the scratch off.
0: Right.
1: I do agree.
0: Right. Right. Yeah, it is. It's cooler for sure. Well, and they have these things where they, you know, I mean, people should really read some of the reporting about the poly markets and the Kalshis and the sports gambling stuff, because if they notice that you're a whale and you're gambling a lot, and then you stop because you're trying, you know, you've kind of realized you're addicted, and they give you like $100 to get back in the game or something, and they try to it's push notifications on your phone, and they gamify it. And I mean, you know, gambling's already kind of a game, but all of the science and research that has gone into trying to keep us glued to our phones on TikTok and Facebook and Instagram and trying to suck up as much of your attention as possible. All of that is being funneled into these online gambling stuff. And it's just sucking people dry. I can't remember what the percentage was of the number of young men in particular, the percentage of young men in particular that have a gambling problem. It's just totally shot up, and it's now you've got sports gambling has been totally normalized. I mean, all sports programming now basically is sponsored by some sports gambler or another. And news is sponsored by Kalshi or Polymarket, and they're doing these odds and promoting this to everybody and their mother.
1: Are you talking about the political, like, gambling?
0: Yeah.
1: I have actually seen that. I think people have been theorizing in whether that actually impacts elections online, because you'll see someone start charting ahead, and then it's like, I don't, kind of snowball effect, I guess. If you see, I don't know, sort of a someone going for the primary, one candidate starts leading ahead. Does that affect public, I don't know, opinion? I guess it might, but
0: I don't know. I haven't seen that. I mean, the things that I've read have mostly been focused about, you know, the impact that it has on people as far as, you know, basically taking money from them.
1: That's true. Yeah,
0: but I wouldn't. I guess I don't know. I mean, there was one primary where the person who was

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1: Projected to win, I guess, on Kalshi and then didn't, but it was mostly just people speculating on that. There might have been one county that they maybe pointed out, but it was probably just a throwaway example. I think it was more of a broad trend they were pointing at potentially being meaningful, kind of like polling, frankly, but yeah.
2: How is education working in Tennessee years after the lottery, says one texter? And I mean, it's for what it's doing, I mean, it's better than some of the neighbors, right? I mean, that's my understanding, is that we've got, it's a little bit better in Tennessee than maybe in Alabama or Mississippi. But I mean, the lottery in Tennessee, correct me if I'm wrong, is primarily about funding Tennesseans' ability to go to college or community college. Do lottery funds go into K-12 education in Chattanooga?
1: I don't think so. I don't think I've ever seen that. I believe that mostly it's college scholarships. If you have, I mean, you can get a lot more middling of an SAT or SAT, whatever you, whatever the testing is there, and still get in on a solid scholarship. But I don't know if it goes into K-12.
2: I gotcha. All right, folks, we're rounding down. We've got one more segment here on Uncancelable with Dale Jackson. So get your texts in, 423-267-1023, 423-267-1023, and we'll respond to them on the other side, and then we'll be done! Can you believe it? The show's already almost over. You've been listening to Uncancelable with Dale Jackson. My name is Jacob Morrison. We'll be right back.
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0: I'm not gay, and I support unions too. That's one of the texts that we got. Did I make it? I don't think I made it seem that you have to be gay to support unions, but I appreciate your not gay support of unions. Texter, thank you very much. Austin did it. We haven't talked about gay at all today.
1: That's tough. They must have just assumed, I guess.
0: I love that. I'm not gay and I support unions too. Well, brother, all of the gay union people appreciate your support. Folks, I really appreciate everybody hanging out with us. Enjoyed hanging out with y'all. I've got another Tennessee story. That is that workers at the University of Tennessee in Knoxville, it's a little bit out of the way from here, a little bit of ways from here. And actually, speaking of unions in Knoxville, the president of the Labor Council in Knoxville looks like he might very well be mayor of Knox County next month. Bo Hawk, which is just an incredible name. I mean, come on. You're the guy who might be replacing the professional wrestler Kane. I mean, Bo Hawk is a professional wrestler name if I've ever heard one. He's an iron worker, president of the Labor Council there, former Teamster, his campaign is really, really picking up steam up there in Knox County. Folks should check that out if they haven't yet. But workers at UT Knoxville won a raise, even though workers at UT Knoxville don't have, like, collective bargaining rights. Because in the state of Tennessee, public sector workers don't have collective bargaining rights. And so technically they don't have a right to a union. They have a right to association. You know, they have that right to a union. They can say they're members of a union and they can organize in that way. And so that's what they've done. And they've been able to win an $18 an hour minimum wage, even without union recognition. They don't have a collective bargaining agreement. The way that they were able to do that is through direct actions, like petitions, speaking at the Board of Trustee meetings, putting pressure on the university president, et cetera, right? Putting pressure directly on management, even without the sort of normal machinations of that unions go through, like collective bargaining, negotiating a contract, winning a union election, et cetera. And so as a result of their actions over the last year or so, 400 workers saw that raise take effect last week. And I wanted to leave you with that because, so many people don't know anything or very much at all about unions. And the important thing about unions, or the defining characteristic of them, is that it is workers coming together to make their lives better. You don't need anything more than that. If workers come together and say they're a union and they start organizing for better working conditions, for better wages, then they're a union. It doesn't matter if the government doesn't recognize them. It doesn't matter if their employer doesn't recognize them. If they say they're a union, then they're a union. I mean, workers were organizing in unions when it was illegal to do so. It was literally considered criminal conspiracy to be a member of a union in this country at one point. And workers still organized and they still won. And I mean, lots of federal workers are facing this right now. The Trump administration saying that they're not a union, that they're not recognizing federal employees' unions. But federal workers are still acting like unions. Federal workers are still organizing for better working conditions on the job. And there are things that you can do even outside of the normal process. I mean, I know there were some workers at the Corps of Engineers who one of their coworkers was pregnant and their doctor prescribed them because of the complications in their pregnancy. They said, look, you really need 18 weeks off instead of 12 weeks. You know, this was really difficult on your body. You need 18 weeks instead of 12 weeks. But workers in the federal government only get 12 weeks, which, you know, quote unquote, only get. I mean, that's great, right? 12 weeks is more than most people. But her doctor said she really needs 18 weeks off. And her management said, well, we're not going to, they had the power to say you can have 18 weeks off, but they initially rejected that request. And so workers in her office, the same day that she got rejected, they held an emergency meeting at lunch. They had a petition signed by well over 100 people. And they took it in person to the boss that afternoon. And the following morning, her extended leave was approved. And that's the, you know, that's the kind of thing that workers can do when they organize together, whether or not they're recognized as a union. And so that just happened right here in Tennessee at the University of Tennessee in Knoxville. An $18 an hour minimum wage, and now workers on campus say that they are their next goal is a $20 an hour minimum wage. And I mean, just super, super exciting for those workers, and looking forward to seeing them get a $20 an hour minimum wage. And that's something that any worker can do. Any worker can come together and organize, get better wages, get better working conditions. I mean, you know, they just did it. They just did it at Volkswagen. And actually, another thing that happened at Volkswagen that most people haven't heard of is that the firefighters for Volkswagen, you know, the Volkswagen facility is so big that they've hired their own firefighters. And so the firefighters also organized, and they're in a separate union. And, you know, you heard about the production workers with the UAW getting a 25% raise over the next 3.5 years. The firefighters, buddy, they got a 47% raise over the next 4 years or something like that. And so, you know, lots of really good stuff happening in Tennessee in the labor movement. And I'm always excited to see workers get, you know, workers getting closer to what they deserve. Workers always deserve more, but it's good to see them. It's good to see them getting closer to it. Is that something that, I'm right, Austin, that most people haven't heard about the firefighters at Volkswagen organizing and getting, I mean, that just happened like a month or two ago.
1: Yeah, absolutely not. No, I had no clue about the story.
0: Yeah. 423-267-1023, if you'd like to text in. Maybe we can wrap on, let's see. Man, well, I've got a couple of other things, but they'll take a little bit longer to get into. And so I'm not sure what to talk about. Okay, here's something, Austin. Let me know, because I don't listen to the, like, radio daily. But have people been talking about the USMCA very much and Trump pulling out of it?
1: No, I don't think so.
0: That's crazy, isn't it? Because the Trump administration just last week, like right before the 4th of July, said, we are pulling out of the USMCA, which was NAFTA 2.0. Trump negotiated the USMCA in his first term, and they're just pulling out of it completely. They're not going to renegotiate it. They're going to pull out of it, and they maybe, maybe not, are going to negotiate bilateral deals with Canada and Mexico. And that seems to me like a pretty big deal.

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2: Good afternoon, Chattanooga. You're listening to Let's Talk Money with Jim Place and Kyle Bryant. 267-1023 is the number. We start our market day. I guess if I'd had the phone open, then we could have started my market day a little bit clearer than this.
3: It's Friday.
2: Dow Jones average sits at 52,568 points, up 81. S&P at 7,555, up 12 points. Kyle, how are you?
3: I'm great.
2: Max, Friday.
3: It's your favorite day.
4: Absolutely.
2: You're ready for Friday. You're going up to the Chester Frost this weekend?
4: You know, they canceled it.
2: Oh, they
3: what?
2: Did.
3: They
2: have
3: it rain?
4: Yes. Well, and a chance of flood. We're now under a flash flood watch until 8 o'clock Sunday night.
3: Oh, no. I guess, yeah, you don't want to be down at Chester Frost during a flash flood.
4: No.
3: With a bunch of people. Yeah. No. That looked like a good event, Max. I was looking at it after you talked about it.
4: Yeah,
3: food trucks, is that right?
4: Yeah, they're going to have, I'm sure that it's going to be put off, and they'll do it probably next weekend if it's nice. But, yeah, we got an 80% chance of thunderstorms tomorrow, so.
3: Yeah. My grass is high, and the person that cuts it said they were going to come this morning and get it done before the rain. I was like, that's fine.
4: Could I give them an address?
3: Sure. Absolutely.
4: I'm going to try to get my – I don't think I'll make it home before the storm comes, though.
3: That's all right. Take it easy.
2: No. Barbara Harris in our office said she was going there. Her and her husband were headed to something either tonight or tomorrow night. Oh, it was tomorrow night for the zoo.
3: Oh. Well,
2: but it was going to be outside, some type of fundraiser they have. So they had already bought a ticket to it, but it looks like they may not be participating.
3: That's the risk you take in the summer, doing an outdoor event.
4: I don't cut the grass at my house until I can't see out the windows.
3: Well, short guys like me and you, Max, that doesn't have to get too
2: doesn't
3: high,
2: take
3: right?
2: that long.
4: You got it.
3: Oh, that's great, man. Lots of good stuff going on this week. The Riverfront Nights are still going on. We haven't made it down for that yet, but that's one that's on my radar. And then this one that you were talking about, I was really excited about it. My oldest has been at sleepaway camp all week, so we pick him up in the morning. So we'll see how he is. I bet he is going to be exhausted. So,
2: yeah, that doesn't get a lot of sleep, does it? Historically, I wouldn't think.
3: He wrote us a letter, and it sounds like he's having a big time. So we'll see how
2: they
3: he
2: must
3: goes.
2: Have made him write the letter, right?
3: It was only addressed to Mom, too. I might have to take him up on that. I'll be like, hey, buddy, what's going on? You forget about me while you're at camp?
2: Are you chopped cheese?
3: Yeah, exactly.
4: You know the Marine Corps does that, too? As soon as you get to your station for boot camp.
2: You got to write a letter to Mom.
4: You have to write a letter to Mom, say, Mom, I'm here. And that's all you got to say. Made it safely.
3: Maybe that's why it was only addressed to Mom. Maybe they adopted the same motto. We'll see.

0: had something in the last month or so that kind of made me reevaluate something.
1: Okay.
0: It's financially related. It has to do with Medicare and Medicare Advantage plans.
1: Okay.
0: When I was under a health care plan that my wife had been under with a company that she had been with, and mm-hmm. when I retired, and when, or not retired, but when I reached 65, and also when
1: you're
0: she retired.
1: Eligible for Medicare.
0: You were eligible, but the plan that they kind of automatically enrolled you in if you didn't opt out
1: okay.
0: was a Medicare Advantage plan through United Healthcare.
1: Okay.
0: And I'd always, you know, and what you found out after the fact and what's always been publicized is that if Medicare always has to reaccept you if you go back to baseline Medicare, but the supplemental insurance that you purchase through private companies don't.
1: Okay.
0: You have to medically qualify. So to some extent, once people get onto a Medicare Advantage plan, their ability to get back off of that, and I always heard that that was going to be a significant disadvantage.
1: Yeah.
0: And except all these years later, I've never run into the disadvantage.
1: Of the Advantage plan.
0: Of the Advantage plans. And so I saw this article in the Wall Street Journal saying, and it was a political oriented article, said, why do Democrats hate Medicare Advantage plans? Not necessarily a matter of hate, but they tend not to care for private insurers.
1: Yeah.
0: Although if you look at Obamacare, the Affordable Care Act was all designed
1: just like that.
0: By private insurers.
1: Right.
0: It wasn't designed by Congress. It was designed by private insurers.
1: Well, I don't think Congress has enough sense to design a plan.
0: So in essence, if you really look, if a person goes on Medicare, they have, quote, the government plan,
1: right,
0: per se,
1: right,
0: and or the private plan, which would, quote, be the Medicare Advantage plans. And what this analysis did was basically talk about the fact that the Medicare Advantage plans are enormously better run.
1: Oh, I'm
0: than
1: sure.
0: Medicare.
1: I'm sure they are.
0: Yeah, until you go, let's say, I had a friend of mine go in to get their hearing tested, and they had significantly diminished hearing.
1: Uh-huh.
0: Two people, one of them on a Medicare Advantage plan,
1: okay,
0: one of them on a regular Medicare plan. Same, bought the same Omega AI hearing aids.
1: Okay.
0: Priced $3,800 under Medicare. Medicare paid nothing. Advantage plan, price $1,800.
1: Huh.
0: $2,000 paid for by the Advantage plan for the same identical product. And what they're really saying is almost all the way across the board, you find that true.
1: That the Advantage plan is
0: priced. The Advantage plans are better insurance plans that cover higher copays, that allow for a greater range of
1: services.
0: Different expenses and services that would be out there, and that 55% of the people 65 or over are on Advantage plans versus baseline Medicare. I did not realize it was
1: I
0: that
1: didn't
0: high.
1: Know that either. I've heard some clients complain to me about Advantage plans. Frankly, I haven't looked into them that closely. They've talked about how they've lost coverage or didn't get something covered, but it might be that Medicare wouldn't have covered it either. They may have just hit a.
0: They may not know.
1: They may have just hit a rough spot of something
0: that they got into.
1: Yeah,
0: and I'm not casting aspersions one way or the other. But it's the first time I'd always
1: you'd always heard the opposite.
0: The really anti-advantage scenario, and what they're saying here is that's not necessarily the case.
1: So. Medicare is one product. You get Medicare. It's from the government. It's government run. Advantage is different options you can choose, right?
0: Advantage is private insurers
1: right.
0: that are getting the Medicare dollars from mm-hmm. the government mm-hmm. for that participant to be on that plan versus the regular
1: but
0: Medicare
1: you can
0: plan.
1: Sign up. My question is you can get Medicare, and that's a basic, everyone gets the same thing.
0: Yes.
1: But there's multiple Advantage plans. Like, you could go look at
0: yes.
1: three or four different options
0: you can go to a variety of different okay. private insurers, and roll on their advantage plan.
1: And there's
0: whatever the case.
1: Their
0: may
1: terms
0: be.
1: Are all going to be different based on the company
0: and what they
1: your
0: cover
1: age,
0: and
1: what they
0: and
1: cover.
0: What they
1: just
0: do.
1: Like normal insurance. Like it's like looking at Blue Cross versus Cigna versus Farm Bureau versus X, Y, or Z.
0: What it leads me to believe is if you were on some type of particular drug, it would be to your advantage to do some fairly aggressive research as to what type of plan would make the most sense to you when you reach 65 years of age.
1: Yeah, especially if you, to your point, if you've got some lingering issue that you're going to be on medicine for the rest of your life potentially or for the next season of life, you want to go find what's going to be best for you dollars and cents wise, what's going to cover, what's going to be there. And I would assume once they're kind of locked into that, that it's not going to, they're not going to change their position on it.
0: Well, it's kind of interesting because I've not had life-threatening issues, but I've had a couple of significant surgeries, a colon or stomach surgery. I've had a shoulder surgery, and I found absolutely no issues with it relative to payment, nor have I run into a situation which I had been told you could run into of it's only certain hospitals are going to take you.
1: On Medicare.
0: Only certain doctors you can go see. I just hadn't run into those. It may be the plan we have is universal enough in this area that it takes care of it.
1: Yeah.
0: And I just haven't run into it myself, and there may be others that you've talked to that have run into it. But I haven't seen the disadvantages of it manifest themselves to the extent that I have heard through
1: that
0: the years and or could have potentially happened.
1: Is the cost? What's the cost difference? I mean, an advantage plan is just going to depend.
0: One of the interesting things is because I pay the IRMA.
1: Yeah,
0: that doesn't matter whether I'm on a Medicare Advantage plan or a Medicare
1: You're
0: plan.
1: You're paying that no matter
0: the
1: what.
0: Pricing is paid for through the Medicare program.
1: Got it.
0: Period.
1: But you're paying extra for an Advantage plan.
0: Not really.
1: Okay.
0: I mean, so I'm paying whatever I pay, I'm paying, and there may be some other incidental fee, and that'd be something my spouse would probably knows more about than I do.
1: Yeah.
0: But there's a case where you kind of look at it and you go, the detriments that I had heard about so far through the years that I've been involved in the program have not manifested themselves.
1: Well, that's good. You know.
0: And until you get into some, and to the personal differential I saw was in the hearing thing.
1: Yeah.
0: Where, man, that was stone cold, two people, same product.
1: $2,000
0: different. $2,000
1: different. Yeah.
0: I'm going,
1: That's a real
0: that's a number,
1: right?
0: Yeah.
1: 267-1023 is the number. Let's Talk Money. We'll be right back.
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5: Well, it's not going to be a pretty weekend, folks. 30% chance of thundershowers this afternoon. I have 88 tonight. More thunderstorms likely, going down to 73 tomorrow. An 80% chance of thunderstorms and a high of about 86. Right now, it's partly cloudy, 85 degrees, rain coming into the area. And we are under a flood watch until sometime on Sunday afternoon, once all this rain gets in here. Keep it here. We'll keep you up to date at the Talk Monster.
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5: Problems on Interstate 24 right now. Rossville Boulevard eastbound got a crash. It is off to the side, but it's already backing up traffic. Please be careful as you go through there.
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1: You're back with Let's Talk Money, 267-1023. To the phone line. Sarah has a question for us. Sarah, are you there?
14: Yes.
1: What's your question?
14: I have contributed to a Roth IRA, and I know that there are income limits. So for 2026, I have not put anything in because I'm not real sure what my adjusted gross income is.
1: Mm-hmm.
14: My husband and I are both over 50. And so I also have a Roth 401k.
1: Okay.
14: I know I have limitations on amounts that I can contribute, but from looking on the IRS.gov website and from other entities, I am thinking that I do not have a limitation as far as what my adjusted gross income is. I'm just concerned about not being able to have enough saved.
1: Yeah. On the Roth 401k, there is no limit. There's no income limit on that. You can put all of your money.
0: The limit is how much you can put in it.
1: Correct.
0: How old are you, Sarah?
14: Yeah.
1: She's over 50.
14: 55. Yeah.
0: All right. So like I think the limit in your situation is going to be like $30,500 or $31,000.
1: Yeah.
0: And I would have no issues if you were putting 20. And let's say you were over the limits. I think the limits are probably going to be around $210,000 adjusted gross income, married, filing jointly in a contributory
1: 242
0: Roth IRA.
1: Yeah,
0: 242.
1: That's the like
0: phases between 232 and 242. If you ran into one, I'd load up on the 401k piece, mm-hmm. and it may still be that you can do both.
1: Yeah, you might. Okay. You probably can, and I was having this conversation with a gentleman this morning. We were talking about Roth, and there is a lot of confusion about Roth contributions inside of your 401k. And one clarifying point, so your employer is going to have a match portion as well,
14: correct,
1: generally.
14: Mm-hmm.
1: And that's got to, that goes in as traditional.
0: So, well, it used to. I mean, this is the first year that there is an option for the employer not to do it that way. A lot of documents do not have it written that way.
1: Right.
0: So there is a change in the rules that's manifested itself for 2026, but I haven't really seen it show up yet.
1: Yeah, the issue, if they do a Roth match for you, you're going to have to pay tax on that income that they put
0: yes.
1: in there. So that's kind of a new thing. Historically, it's always been traditional, but I think your question is how much can you put in your Roth? And if you're over mm-hmm. 50, it's $8,600 per person.
0: I mean, that's in the IRA.
1: Correct. The Roth IRA.
14: Correct.
1: And it starts phasing out if you're married filing jointly at $242,000, fully phased out at $252,000. And then if you're single, it starts phasing out at $153,000 and fully phases out at $168,000. So there's a lot of nuance to the Roth, but, we've been
0: no
1: preaching the Roth lately.
0: There's absolutely no detriment to you fully funding the Roth 401k.
1: Absolutely not. You should be. If you can and you can afford to pay the tax, doing the Roth in your 50s is going to, you're really going to thank yourself down the road.
0: Later on.
1: Yes.
14: I would much rather do that and max out what I can max out now instead of
1: yes.
14: being
1: yes.
14: concerned later.
1: Yes.
14: But I also want to make sure that I have enough as far as, you know, emergency funds and things like that
1: yes.
14: in case I do get hit with taxes or get penalty. That's my other thing is just getting hit with penalties for accidentally.
1: You're not going to get hit with
14: somewhere.
1: You're not going to hit with penalties. I think they'll just make
0: unless
1: you take it out.
0: Unless you get into a withdrawal mode on Roth before 59 and a half.
1: Yeah.
0: Even then, you're going to be able to withdraw everything you contributed.
1: Well, and there's what another thing, another place I was going to go. Everybody talks about their emergency fund, and I'm a big believer in you do need an emergency fund. You need to have 3 to 6 months saved in cash that you can go get.
14: Right.
1: But also, Jim mentioned this, if you do have a Roth and you get in a pinch and you have a medical emergency, or, you know, I would use it sparingly, but there could be a time if it's bankruptcy or pull your Roth money back out, tax, or, you know, your contributions back out. I would go that route. So you do kind of have this built-in Roth savings where you can always go get your contributions back tax-free, penalty-free.
14: Okay. Okay.
1: Does that help?
14: That helps a lot. I wanted to be able to increase my percentage taken out of my paycheck, mm-hmm. but I didn't want to go over my limits accidentally and then
0: the limits from a contributory IRA standpoint
1: yeah.
0: have nothing to do with the limits on the 401k side.
1: That's absolutely
0: that's the yeah. biggest takeaway
14: yeah.
0: you need.
1: Yep.
14: Yeah. No. I was more worried about accidentally messing up my Roth IRA just because, you know, I'm tracking my income to see, and I'm waiting until the end and just put it in after
0: yes,
14: my taxes
0: now, if
14: are done.
0: You, and you do bring up another very good point there. If a person believes that they might be close to that mm-hmm. cutoff, it's kind of a pain in the rear end to go have to take money out of Roth because your income yes. was too high. So I would wait till the very latter part of the year to where I had a pretty good understanding of what my income was going
1: to
0: be.
1: Yeah, and you can contribute to a Roth after the end of the year. You have until you file your taxes.
0: Yes.
1: So if you get to the...
0: You can actually get the tax number
1: right.
0: and then contribute to the Roth.
1: Yeah, that's a common thing, and, okay. and that's one... I got another point. But Sarah,
0: yeah,
1: do you have any other questions?
0: If you're filing that tax return on April the 15th, you can figure out in March of 27
1: yeah.
0: how much can you afford to... Can you fund the Roth for 26?
1: That's right.
14: Okay.
1: Thanks for the call, Sarah. That was a good one. And Jim, you mentioned another piece talking about the waiting until you file your taxes to know the number. Another thing, people that are self-employed that do a self-employed pension plan, a lot of people call it the SEP, it's kind of a circular reference about how much you can contribute. There's a limit of like $67,000 a year, but there's also a limit you can't do more than 25% of your income. So you've kind of got to get your taxes reconciled before you can do it.
0: Historically, what's happened in the SEP is you're going to go to the accountant, and the accountant is going to tell you February, March, or April the 1st how much you can contribute to your SEP. Let's say you knew you could do, let's say you were thinking you could do
1: $30,000.
0: Mm-hmm. You can go ahead and contribute
1: $20,000. Yeah.
0: You could do that during the regular year. But when you're getting down to finalizing that number and you don't want to over-contribute to that, then the accountant's going to have to give you the number and say, I had a friend of mine and he was a client of mine and he happened to be a PGA caddy. So he never knew what his income was.
1: Right.
0: He had to get to the end of the year to know what the income
1: was.
0: They
1: might win
0: a
1: big tournament in October and he doesn't
0: November,
1: get paid.
0: Yeah, something like that. And they get paid. And then the accountant would come back to him in March and say, hey, you can put this much in your SEP.
1: But also, if you file an extension, you have on the SEP, which is different than a Roth, you can actually kick that out until
0: October the 15th.
1: So we would have a lot of people that may not have the money. They might be putting $60,000 in there. Maybe they had a great year. And they need a little extra time to save the money. They'll go ahead and extend and then fund
0: and
1: that.
0: Extend
1: when they
0: have the and then
1: money.
0: Fund it in June, July, or August.
1: Yeah, it's a good year. Tool. And those are great questions to be thinking about. And again, we've harped a lot. I know I've harped a lot on the Roth recently. And it's a very valuable tool if you're in your 50s, because once you get to a certain age, when those RMDs start happening, if you've got the required minimum distribution from pre-tax money. If you've got a sizable amount, you start looking at your income going up significantly. You look at IRMA issues. You look at, what do I do? I don't actually need this money. And if it's in Roth, you don't have any of those considerations.
0: You know, it's interesting. I don't know why this would be the case, but why hasn't the SEP opened up to the Roth side?
1: I don't know.
0: I mean, there really shouldn't be that big a downside.
1: I think it's most of the people that are doing it want the tax write-off.
0: Yes.
1: That's a big reason, and it's a big one. So if you can reduce your taxable income by 60%.
0: But it would be interesting to see what would happen in a world where the federal government, the Internal Revenue Service, opened up and said, hey, you can do your SEP on an after-tax basis. There'd be a percentage of them
1: Absolutely. That
0: would do that.
1: There's a lot
0: I don't know
1: of
0: how
1: them
0: many,
1: that would do
0: but
1: it. The young people that have these side hustles, there's realtors that have big years that they might have a big transaction that year and they decide they want to put some money in a SEP. It's a big play for people. I've got a lot of friends that are independent contractors. They either do a side job or they're actually their main business is one that they run themselves. And the SEP is a huge advantage, is a great tool. And if they do add that Roth portion, I do think people would start using it. 267-1023 is the number. Let's talk money. We'll be right back.
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0: You're back with Let's Talk Money, 267-1023. We had a caller call in yesterday, and he was talking about this bill that the president didn't sign relative to housing.
1: Mm-hmm.
0: And it's interesting that the bill passed the House and the Senate with wide margins.
1: Yeah.
0: And Trump basically had backed the bill, but he didn't sign it because it was a protest to the fact that they hadn't passed the Save America Act.
1: Yeah.
0: But he didn't veto it.
1: He just didn't sign it.
0: He didn't sign it. What happens if the president doesn't sign it but doesn't veto it after 10 work days? It becomes the law of the land. So on Sunday,
1: I didn't realize that.
0: A lot of people don't. But on Sunday, if he doesn't sign the bill and he didn't veto the bill, next Monday it will be law.
1: That's pretty good.
0: Now,
1: way to do it if you don't want your hands.
0: The truth is, that for whatever reason, if you don't want them, after the fact, you end up taking credit for it because you didn't sign it. Or you could say, "Hey, they passed this thing, and I didn't sign it, and by God, I didn't want it."
1: Yeah.
0: So you can put a president in a situation where he could play it whichever way he wanted to play it.
1: Yeah.
0: Out there. Now.
1: That's funny. Little gamesmanship.
0: It has to do. One of the things about the bill includes a lot of different provisions out there, and Jamie talked about it a little bit. But home builders and developers basically say it may help a little bit at the margins. He said most of the obstacles to zoning.
1: Mm-hmm.
0: Production revolve around local zoning and building regulations. The federal government has no authority to overhaul that.
1: Yeah, right.
0: So 95% of the regulatory environment that you're talking about, or the permitted environment that you're talking about, or the ability to build or not build, are not being ran at the federal level. So the feds can change kind of whatever they want to do. They can ease the restrictions.
1: Yeah.
0: But 95% plus of all the restrictions are built around local
1: states. Well, and that's the way it should be.
0: Yeah,
1: I'm not saying
0: it shouldn't be that way, but there's not much. What the caller was really asking, well, what can the federal government do about the price of housing? Not a hell of a lot.
1: And you don't want them to either.
0: I don't know what they would do.
1: Right. I mean, again, it's free market, right?
0: Well, you can't mandate somebody build something for X.
1: Right. You can't mandate that somebody pay something.
0: If the labor cost is this and the cost of the materials is X, and you add all up and say it's $850,000, it's $850,000. And if, like I said yesterday, I said if you had a permit, if the guy pulling a permit had to pay $85,000 for the permit, which we have seen happen numerous times out here, then the cost of that lot, by the time you put in everything, you may have $250,000 in lot development before the first stick of lumber goes on the site.
1: Shovel's been in there. Yeah, no, I totally agree with that. And it is interesting when you start looking at that. And we could say, what could the government do about housing? I don't know, but we could debate inflation's caused these prices. We could debate COVID hangovers kind of caused these issues. But at the end of the day, the government can't come in and as you mentioned, say, all right, we can only charge X, Y, or Z for single family
0: homes. Well, there's a few things that government can do, and or let's include government and the Federal Reserve can do.
1: Mm-hmm.
0: The Federal Reserve can and has created significant recessions.
1: Yes.
0: On purpose.
1: Yes.
0: Volcker created a massive recession on purpose. If you drive interest rates to 15, 16, 17%, you are going to create a recession.
1: Yes.
0: And they did it to slow the economic environment down and to drive prices down and give people time to reconstruct.
1: And, I mean,
0: and it worked.
1: We could see that again in our lifetime.
0: Yeah, you conceivably you could. It's going to be more difficult. Not. It's going to be more difficult today with the amount of money that's borrowed.
1: Yeah.
0: The amount of money, the amount of people that you would put underneath or that you would wipe out.
1: Yeah.
0: If you took all variable rates. I mean, if you took variable rates to 17%, you'd be looking at credit card rates at 30 or 35%.
1: Right. Yeah.
0: You know, so I mean, so then you get in a situation where it's virtually unmanageable for a person to have
1: survive.
0: Credit card debt.
1: Yeah.
0: You know, I mean, can you get a mortgage rate so high indirectly? No, they don't directly control that rate, but indirectly they do control that rate through what goes on with it. If you track the 10-year government bond and mortgage rates, they're going to be at or near, they're going to have the same equivalency.
1: Yeah.
0: Across the board. So you can look at that and say, you know, over a period of time, you're going to get X.
1: Yeah. But to your point, that is one way government could try to control it.
0: It is very
1: work.
0: Difficult for the United States government to purposefully make things considerably less expensive.
1: Right. I mean, it's just...
0: They can make it prohibitive. They can put tariffs on it. They can do a lot of things out there to drive the price up. There's not a whole lot that they're going to do about driving the price for down unless you can drive overall demand down like a Volcker did with a 17 or 18% interest rate.
1: You could try to mandate the, you know, requirements to get a mortgage, make it more difficult. I don't know. You know, but to your point, it's much easier for the government to incentivize the growth and slow down the prices. You can give away, you know, first-time homebuyer credits. Remember,
0: well, Fannie Mae and Freddie Mac
1: person,
0: tried to step in there and make it easier for borrowers with poor credit to get mortgages.
1: Yep.
0: It created 2008.
1: Absolutely. There's
0: I mean,
1: always
0: it was
1: a trade-off.
0: A major manifestation of that thing was the amount of bad money that was loaned in the form of mortgages to people that could not afford to pay it back.
1: Yeah.
0: Then that escalated into them having to recall loans and doing other things that exacerbated the situation.
1: Yeah.
0: But most of it came from lumping in, you had all these different vendors out there lumping in low-quality loans with high-quality loans and telling you that this is a bundle of high-quality loans when 50% of that bundle was junk.
1: There were some high-quality loans in
0: there. There were some high-quality loans in it, but it was not a bundle of high-quality loans.
1: Correct. It was a bundle of good and bad, which, you know, we saw how that worked out and how that ended. And, you know, I do think it was good that... Some good did come from that. I do think it's harder to get a mortgage now, which is more probably appropriate. I mean, we saw what happened when they loosened the strings. And I'm not a big government control guy. I'm not a big, you know, government regulation guy. But, I mean, there are checks and balances in there for a reason. And you should have to qualify to get a mortgage. There should be a background check done on you. there should be a feasibility study. Make sure you can actually afford this, because if you just start handing out money and then you got to go repossess it, which is what we saw in 2008, it becomes a big, it's a big problem.
0: Yeah, it is, because banks don't want to own real estate.
1: They don't want to own anything. They don't want
0: They want to make loans, collect the interest on the loans, and do their thing.
1: Yeah, and I've seen it when I've seen some businesses that it was kind of around COVID in my old profession that they got moved. They were at the bank. They had a line of credit, and they all of a sudden their sales slowed down. They couldn't make their payments. It's not like the bank comes in and takes over immediately or starts penalizing you immediately. They move you into this what they call special assets division, which means they're going to give you some time and some leeway to try to catch it up.
0: I had a great friend of mine that's pretty wealthy tell me one time, you know, if you go out and you borrow $50,000 from the bank, you're a creditor.
1: Yeah.
0: So you borrow $500 million from the bank, you're a partner.
1: Yeah, that's, there's truth in that.
0: That's way more likely they would foreclose on that $50,000 of debt than they're going to foreclose on that $500 million. Because they're having to eat big chunks of that $500. If that $500 million guy's only got $100 million, he's $400 million short.
1: Yeah.
0: They're writing that off.
1: It's like I've heard the saying, if I owe you $1 million, I got a problem. But if I owe you $100 million,
0: you got a problem. Then, well, there's a lot of merit in truth.
1: Well, and
0: to
1: there's
0: that.
1: Also the admittance in a bank situation where you didn't underwrite it well. So, okay, all of a sudden you thought this company was sustainable and soluble, and you loaned them a big amount of money, and then all of a sudden you can't. It doesn't produce. You made a mistake. You got to kind of go eat a little bit of crow, go through the process. It's not something anyone wants to do.
0: But it is more likely you find a lot of situations. What was so interesting about 2008 that made it so much different is they started going after high-quality loans and calling them due.
1: Yeah.
0: Where the individual was not overextended. The individual was making the payments. And they simply wanted the money.
1: Wanted out, yeah.
0: And that's a problem. And now you're forcing people to liquidate property at less than quality, sales prices out there to meet a loan obligation. Now, in fairness, the bank always had the ability to call. The loan was set up to where it could be callable.
1: Yeah.
0: I mean, there's some loans they can't call.
1: Right.
0: You know, there's some mortgage loans out there. You got a mortgage loan, they can't automatically call your loan. They can sell the loan.
1: Sure, that happens all the time.
0: That happens a lot, but they can't automatically call the loan.
1: Right.
0: Whereas in a lot of these big financial deals, you borrowed $50 million and it's a $100 million project. Can they call the $50 million note due? Yes, they could.
1: Yeah.
0: And they called those kind of notes due on people that had sufficient assets to make the payments.
1: They needed liquidity.
0: Now, I know a few of those people they did that to that have simply regained the hierarchy, and one thing they don't do
1: is
0: deal with those damn banks that called those notes. Some people out there never forget when times were tough, you screwed me.
1: Yeah, and I'm not about holding a grudge, but I'm about remembering what happened.
0: No,
1: history will tell you some truth about people. 267-1023 is the number. Let's Talk Money. We'll be right back.
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10: We're looking at a 30% chance of thunderstorms this afternoon, a high of 88. Tonight, the thunderstorms become more likely, going down to 73. Tomorrow, an 80% chance of thunderstorms during the afternoon and a high of 86. Right now, mostly cloudy, 88 degrees. It feels like 97. And we're in the midst of a flood watch until Sunday afternoon here at the Talk Monster.
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1: You're back with Let's Talk Money. 267-1023 is the number.
0: So what's on your agenda this weekend? We got 3 minutes we're going to kill here.
1: Man, I don't know. I pick my son up from camp tomorrow, and then I think we're going to take it easy. I'm looking forward to a low-key weekend. I guess with the rain, I may end up at the movies or inside somewhere. I don't know.
0: So we saw the first two episodes last night.
1: Of
0: the remake of Little House on the Prairie.
1: I've seen that they're doing that. I bet that would be one that would be good.
0: I got to tell you, I liked it more than I thought I was going to like it.
1: That's a great story.
0: It was a good story. It was a kind of warm, folksy type story. And it's kind of a... it's not modern. It's in the same time period,
1: just
0: but
1: better
0: it's new
1: produced.
0: Actors. It's better produced. Better. Anyway, let's go to the phone lines. Hey, Jimmy, how are you? You on the air, Jimmy?
1: Well, you should be on the air.
0: Jimmy J. Bama. He's not coming through.
1: Well, because of that Bama in his name, I guess. All right.
0: I wouldn't have blamed it on him.
1: Max, we having trouble with the phone? Is Max with us? I guess it's me and you.
0: I have no idea whether we're on the air or not on the air.
1: All right. What else is on your agenda this weekend other than the weather?
0: Nothing. I was out there just, I had a woman in the office yesterday, and we're going to run out of time here, but I thought it was interesting. She said that one set of phrase or a few words that almost always makes me cringe.
1: Uh-oh.
0: Married? And she goes, he handles it.
1: Yeah.
0: And I'm going, yeah, and I'm always thinking, he may handle it, but you're 5 years younger. You're probably going to live 8 years longer than he is. Who handles it then?
1: Yeah.
0: And the other question that I have occasionally, and this was a situation where Jamie and I were dealing with, which that somebody was involved in marriage issues.
1: Yeah.
0: And it had to do with significant debt that the spouse was running up that the other spouse didn't know anything about. You know, so you need to have a general, solid understanding. I always use the term, you got to know who's on first base.
1: Yeah, absolutely.
0: You need to understand your financials well enough to know what it is you owe, mm-hmm. what it is you own, what the length of your mortgage is, or your mortgage is, what is the interest rate, what are the obligations out there, what are the responsibilities, and where do we stand relative to where we should?
1: Yeah, and it's always a balance. I mean, my wife and I have separate duties. Like, she handles certain things, I handle certain things, but we both know enough about what's going on.
0: Yeah.
1: That if something were to happen to either of us, the other, she wouldn't know exactly what to do, but she'd know to call you.
0: But she'd know who to talk. She'd call you, Jamie, or she'd call myself, or she'd call Kevin on the tax side.
1: Absolutely.
0: She's got people that she can go. She could talk with her own family.
1: Well,
0: who has good business background, too.
1: And vice versa. If something happened to the kids, I know where they go to school. I know who their teachers are. I know what they like. You know, logistically, it would be an absolute nightmare, and it would be awful, but we would get through it. But there are a lot of people out there that just don't know what – they wouldn't know how to get money.
0: No, they don't have any idea. I mean, I had this woman in a few weeks ago that her father just died without a will intestate.
1: Yeah.
0: And there were four siblings out there, and they had absolutely no idea what direction to go or what to do. The state was going to dictate it.
1: Yeah.
0: And there were quite a few assets.
10: Hey, Jim.
0: Yes.
10: When Jimmy J called, he couldn't be on the air at that time, but he needs your number so they can give you a call.
0: Okay. It's 423-933-1818.
10: All right.
0: And Jimmy, 423-933-1818.
10: He was looking for somebody good that could help him, so I referred you to him.
1: That's
0: well,
1: great.
0: That'd probably be Kyle or Jamie and not me. I might be too old to help anybody work out.
1: Oh, come on now. You're sage wisdom.
0: All right, coming up now, Yaffe Live. Right now, 1 to 3, 3 to 7, Sport Talk. Y'all have a great weekend. Enjoy yourself, stay dry, and we will talk to you on Monday.

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1: From ABC News, I'm Chuck Sievertson. With the issue of affordability in many voters' minds, something rare is expected to happen tonight. ABC's Stephen Portnoy in Washington.
2: The 21st Century Road to Housing Act would exempt certain projects from environmental reviews, expand financing for affordable housing, and restrict large institutional investors from owning more than 350 single-family homes. It passed in both houses with scant opposition. But President Trump says he won't sign it, quote, in protest of the Senate's refusal to pass the voter ID and citizenship requirements of the Save America Act. If he doesn't veto the bill by midnight, it will become law without his signature. That sort of thing hasn't happened in nearly a decade.
1: Mexican officials say their government will file criminal complaints over the deaths of its citizens in ICE custody or as part of immigration enforcement. This after the fatal shooting of a Mexican national by federal agents in Houston claiming self-defense. Texas Congresswoman Sylvia Garcia at a Houston briefing this past hour.
3: Lorenzo Salgado Aroja was not the target of the operation, nor was his brother, who was a passenger in the vehicle.
1: The Department of Homeland Security admits he was not the intended target. President Trump says the ceasefire with Iran is over. There is still what U.S. officials are calling technical talks. Demanding a transparent investigation and an independent autopsy, the family of the Mississippi teenager whose body was found off of Barrier Island, Nolan Wells, last seen on July 4th, celebrating the holiday with friends out on a boat near Horn Island. This past hour at a briefing in New York with the family's attorney, is Reverend Al Sharpton.
4: This does not smell right. So some people are saying, Reverend, are y'all bringing in race? Well, we're not bringing in race, but we're not discounting race either.
1: Wells' mother says it's suspicious her son's cell phone showed no social media activity. 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
1: So I hosted with him. That's why I was not here. And then Dale sent Max a picture of me on TV.
2: Oh, you were just, yeah.
1: And all I see, I'm sure I look fine, but all I can see is my gray hair. It didn't used to be this gray. You know, it's so gray.
2: You're on the downhill slide now.
1: Oh,
2: it'll
1: gosh,
2: start falling out
1: so
2: here before long.
1: Silver. Don't say that.
2: It will.
1: Don't you say
2: you,
1: that.
2: It will fall out here before long. Are we done yet? It's Friday afternoon. I'm ready to go to the house.
1: I could tell. Well, we have a lot to get to, unfortunately, okay. There, Captain Max. I know we got storms coming. Are you going to be able to leave after the show if the storms are out?
2: Oh, yeah. I can drive in anything.
1: Okay. Well, you were a cop for how many years? I'm sure you had to drive in anything.
2: Oh, yeah.
1: So this is what's coming up on the show. Yes, I do want to talk a little bit more about Iran as the ceasefire seems to be over. I want to replay some cuts that I have played in the past that kind of point out how we got here and what we should do next that have been in my head for the past few days. So we'll get to that. We also have those Tennessee bullet points. At the bottom of the hour, we'll speak with Matt Murphy, who is a talk show host out of Nashville. Later on in the show, we'll speak with the legendary Will Hampson. He's the official DC insider of the show. I want to ask him about the whole Graham Plattner thing. He finally got out. He waited till I was not here that day to finally officially resign. So we can talk about that later on if anyone wants to. We also have Christopher Reed joining the show. He is host of The Daily Controversy, also a retired lawyer. And much more. We'll get to your texts on the text monster, 423-267-1023. I end the show with Yaffe's Monster Rewind. And Captain Max is here as well. Max, how are you, sir?
2: I'm doing very well. I'm sitting here looking at the cameras for traffic this afternoon.
1: Yes.
2: Don't get out. Just stay home.
1: Yeah,
2: coming off the ridge cut, it's already bumper to bumper.
1: Man, when I was driving home from Huntsville yesterday on 24, it was fine until we got about just a few miles from Chattanooga.
2: Yeah.
1: And there it was.
2: Took you longer to get from Chattanooga to your house than it did.
1: from Huntsville to there. Yeah, exactly. So we'll talk about that. By the way, just so everyone knows, we are not unionized on this show. This is a right-to-work show, a right-to-work station, just so everyone knows.
2: I know what you're trying to do, and I'm not going to jump in.
1: Okay. I'm sure they all heard the guy filling in for Dale earlier on in the show. I just wanted everyone to know Max is not unionized. He has not started picketing.
2: I just sit here and
1: we're a right to work
2: chewed on
1: station.
2: My lower lip.
1: By the way, do you hear this story? I'm sure you did because Trump hasn't stopped talking about it. Apparently, Iran has hatched a fresh plot to kill Trump, and Israel told Trump about this. I mean, it's one of the reasons why Trump said, "I've had enough of these guys." So according to the Wall Street Journal, it says Israel shared new intelligence with the U.S. that it said indicated a fresh Iranian plan to kill President Trump. That's a people familiar with the matter said, a finding that would mark an escalation in the war between Washington and Iran. Now, Iran for years has vowed to openly retaliate against Trump for the assassination of Qasem Soleimani, who was a top general in the Islamic Revolutionary Guard Corps, who was killed on the order of the president in his first term. Now, the Israeli embassy in Washington declined to comment, but Iran's mission to the United Nations didn't respond either. But Trump on Wednesday alluded to the threats to his life when speaking to reporters in Turkey, said they want to take out the U.S. leader, me. I'm on every list I saw this morning. I'm on every single one of their lists. And so far, I guess I've been a little bit lucky, but maybe it doesn't last very long. Jeez, it's kind of sad to say it that way. So we've been talking about what to do next in Iran. First, let me play what Trump said recently on this. Basically, the plan is now we're going to strike back. Here it is.
3: Every time they hit us, we're going to hit them 20. And we did it last night. They did a little something today, but it was really retribution for last night. They hit actually three boats, not two. We've already won militarily. They have very little left. And they want to make a deal so badly. They called a little while ago. They want to make a deal so badly. I just don't know if they're worthy of making a deal. I don't know that they're going to honor the deal. That's the problem.
1: Well, of course they can honor the deal. That's the of course that is the problem. They're not going to honor the deal. That is exactly the issue.

0: So when talking about this, as we're back to fighting with them, as President Trump is weighing in on whether to go full out again, full out war against them again, I keep going in my head back to this cut. So Mike Pompeo, former Secretary of State, was on Fox News last week, and he said something I just keep going back to because I think he was right. He's being proven right, and this is going to be one of the next steps. Here's what he said.
1: Look, my guess is that there are many different voices, not about the ultimate goal, the destruction of Israel and the United States, but about the tactics, how to get there. To your point, to delay, to play this out, to pretend, yeah, we're going to get this done and we'll wait for President Trump to leave. We should have our eyes wide open. The Iranians are no more going to allow free and open access to the Strait of Hormuz than a man in the moon. They think they have an economic leverage on the United States of America. They believe they have the military capability to do that. And so we're going to have to go pry this out of their hands through use of force. I see no other way to achieve what is the proper objective for our mission. And the one that President Trump had laid out since the beginning.
0: So he said we're going to have to pry it out of their hands. Talking about their control, their leverage of the Strait of Hormuz. I heard someone yesterday say, in the right, but they said, what happened is Iran wanted to conquer the Strait of Hormuz. That's what Iran was trying to do. They wanted to conquer the Strait to gain ultimate leverage over the world, over all the countries in the region from here on out. That's what they wanted to do. And by originally with the MOU, the Memorandum of Understanding, or whatever you want to call it, we were allowing them to conquer it. And maybe that's got to change. So then I also remembered this cut I played a few weeks ago. H.R. McMaster used to be former, he was a former national security advisor, was with the Trump administration in the first term. He said something recently that stuck out to me about this issue. So here it is.
2: Is we can no longer continue this kind of tit for tat, strikes against Iran. They retaliate. I mean, I think what you're going to see is a resumption of the massive air campaign aimed initially, you know, at causing further attrition on their missile and drone strike complex. And then going after targets that are aimed at clearing the way for a forcible opening of the Strait of Hormuz. And that's a phase of the campaign that was planned, you know, at the outset, but never got to it. Because of this ceasefire. So I think that's what we're up for. And one of the reasons why, you know, I think there have been all these predictions, hey, is there going to be a deal? Is that people were focused on like what Donald Trump's going to do. Hey, this has a lot to do with the intransigence of the Iranian regime. And of course, we have to remember that, hey, every off-ramp that was provided for the Iranians, they've just blown past it. And so I think you're going to have a resumption of a large-scale air campaign. Naval campaign, land campaign with long-range strike capabilities and the air defense capabilities.
0: So that was H.R. McMaster. He said that, I believe, 2 or 3 weeks ago. I mean, he was right. But he said something else that needs to be noted. We had plans in the beginning, the military did, to force open the strait. There was a planned military phase where the U.S. military would basically force the strait open. That is after the bombing campaign and everything else. We never got to use those plans. Well, it's time to dust them off. Now, we're going to have to make some modifications because we waited so long, but it's time to dust off those plans and force the reopening of the strait. But and I think the U.S. military can do it. I've been saying it for weeks, but I'm, you know, because of the situation we're in today, I keep going back to that. And then I remember this. I played this several weeks ago as well, where retired General Jack Keane was on a radio show, and he was talking about, okay, if we're going to force the strait open, if we're going to go back to military operations against Iran, if we're going to try to do something here because they're crazy and they don't want to make a deal, what does that look like? Well, he had talked about it weeks ago. Here it is.
3: We should immediately return to two things. One, tell Central Command to open the Straits of Hormuz using military force. It made no sense to shut that down in 36 hours. And number two, release the Israelis so they can conduct their comprehensive return to full-scale combat operations. The Central Command will support some of it, but their main effort will be forcibly to open the Straits of Hormuz. It'll take about a week to 2 weeks for the Israelis to finish their operation. I'm intimately familiar with what they intend to do. Generally speaking, it would be missiles and making certain that we reduce that inventory dramatically. Two, the infrastructure the Iranian infrastructure, energy, industrial base, etc., further weaken that regime. And third, the regime leadership and targets themselves. And that is a far better path, will achieve an outcome, will support the Iranian people. The current path, I think, betrays the Iranian people. Why? Because the regime survived and we finance its recovery. Makes no sense, Larry.
0: So that's what he said after the deal. But he said, look, this is what we should do. Get Central Command, return to the operations, which I just mentioned they had a plan to force open the strait, allow Israel to bomb industrial centers within the country, possibly take Karg Island. This is what's going to happen. It's what's got to happen. I don't know if it will, but that's what I think so. So those three cuts, I wanted to play again because they all three, I just remember in the past couple of months, we've been going through this, and I just wanted to say this is, now we're back to this point. Maybe we should do that. But you can tell me what you think. We have our Yaffe text line, of course, the text monster, excuse me. I just wanted to take it over. Just call it after me. I'm like, Trump, I just name everything after me.
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0: 423-267-1023. That's the text monster, sponsored by Warner Griffin, Chattanooga's largest injury law firm. Going to move on to some Tennessee news in a little bit. Matt Murphy's going to join us. I want to ask Matt about this new ad by Marsha Blackburn with the fortune cookies. I got to get his take on that. So we'll do that and much more next year on Yaffe Live.
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0: 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Also includes news throughout the day, weather updates, live weather updates throughout the day, and much, much more. 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Matt Murphy, who is a talk show host out of Nashville, is going to join me in a few minutes. Right now, though, let's get to those headlines. Once again, we have those Tennessee bullet points.
1: The Tennessee bullet points, the top headlines from around the Volunteer State.
0: I was only gone for a day,
2: Max. One day out of practice, and I'm
0: only gone for one day. Anyway,
2: I'm trying to keep up with the weather in here, you know.
0: Yeah, well, true.
2: You put you a button in there, so you can push it.
0: Don't take away your job, Max. That's the last thing you want to do.
2: Okay, you're right.
0: That's the last thing you want to do. Anyway, this is sponsored by the Tennessee Conservative. Go to TennesseeConservativeNews.com. Number four today, new Tennessee laws are changing classrooms this school year. That's right, several new laws impacting Tennessee classrooms took effect on July 1st. I'll give you some of those laws. One is HB 2393. It limits screen time in K-5 classrooms, prohibiting students from using digital devices and teachers from providing digital instruction. So I love that. That sounds good. There's also HB 1822, which requires public schools to teach about the positive impacts of religion on American history. Sounds good to me. And SB 1710, which mandates child trafficking awareness and prevention education in health classes. And there's another bill as well, SB 1716, which expands access to epinephrine in schools for allergic reactions. So there you go. Some good things coming to Tennessee schools already starting on July 1st. So when they get back from summer vacation, it'll be a little bit different, but in a good way. Number three today, Brent Taylor. His campaign, as he's running for that Memphis congressional seat, it's already raised $400,000 in 30 days. This is for District 9. So State Senator Brent Taylor out of Memphis raised over $400,000 in the past 30 days for his campaign for Tennessee's newly redrawn 9th Congressional District. Now, in a statement, Taylor called the hall an amazing milestone, reflecting strong support from Tennesseans and expressed gratitude while vowing to work with President Trump to make the district the best place to live, work, and raise a family. Now, this fundraising surge follows Taylor's launch of the campaign 2 months earlier when he self-funded it with $1 million of his own money. He has since secured high-profile Republican endorsements, including U.S. Senators Marsha Blackburn and Bill Hagerty, House Majority Leader Steve Scalise, Majority Whip Tom Emmer, and Judiciary Chairman Jim Jordan. Now, Taylor does face State Representative Todd Warner, Charlotte Bergman, and Jeremy Thompson in the Republican primary, while, yes, Democrats will choose among State Senator Wendell Lamar, Justin Pearson, LaTroy A. Williams, and others as well. Now, early voting for the August 6th primary begins on July 17th for that district. Number two today, and this one is going to make a lot of people happy, but a lot of people mad as well. Tennessee Bridge is going to be named after President Donald Trump. An East Tennessee bridge on Interstate 40 near Douglas Lake in Jefferson County will be officially named the Donald J. Trump Bridge. So on Thursday, Treasury Secretary Scott Bessin and several Tennessee Republican officials, including Lieutenant Governor Randy McNally, U.S. Senators Marsha Blackburn, Bill Hagerty, Representative Tim Burchett, and state lawmakers, they gathered for the unveiling. The renaming was authorized in 2025 by the Tennessee General Assembly through House Bill 2013, which designated the former I-40 Douglas Lake Bridge in honor of Trump. Now, Jefferson County has strongly supported Trump in recent elections, with him receiving about 81% of the vote in 2024 and 79% in 2020, and then 78% in 2016. So this is one of several efforts in Tennessee and other states such as Florida to name infrastructure and facilities after the president. I know they named an airport in Florida, I believe Palm Beach, they renamed the airport to the Donald J. Trump Airport and everything. I mean, we've named lots of things after presidents. I know some people don't like Trump, but he is president, and a lot of people do like him, and he was elected. So there we go. Obviously popular here in Tennessee.
2: Nobody ever wanted to name anything after me.
0: That's not true. Well, we were going to name something after you. The new Performing Arts Center or something. We're going to call it the Max or something. Remember that?
2: Oh, yeah, that's right.
0: I forget.
2: Well, that got shut down.
0: Yeah, I forget what that was. The Max is a great name, though. Calling something like that the Max.
2: I would agree.
0: Yeah. I like that. All right, number one today, Marsha Blackburn slams Memphis schools after a deeply disturbing audit showed $54 million spent on possible fraud, including $48 million on a janitorial company. I kid you not. These must have been the cleanest schools I've ever seen for $48 million. Holy cow. U.S. Senator Marsha, you know, I'd have done it for $1 million. Just pay me $1 million.
2: Yeah,
0: I'll clean some schools.
2: Drive over there and clean schools at night for that kind of money.
0: Right. U.S. Senator Marsha Blackburn criticized the Memphis Shelby County school system after a 667-page forensic audit by the Tennessee Comptroller of the Treasury revealed $54.2 million in expenditures consistent with potential fraud, waste, or abuse between 2022 and 2024. Now, the audit highlighted over $48 million paid to a single janitorial company, Service Master Clean, despite a committee's recommendation to hire multiple vendors. Now, this decision was made secretly and allegedly involved inflated costs and possible kickbacks.
2: Which, the heck you say?
0: What did they do? What
2: is
0: happened?
2: The cookie jar syndrome.
0: Yes. Yeah.
2: I tell you what. Let's start us a business. We'll buy us an airplane. We'll fly over there every night, clean schools.
0: That's about
2: to come
0: say.
2: Back and do the show
0: for $48 million, man.
2: You can buy a nice airplane for that.
0: We could buy robots that will do it for us. You know, seriously.
2: Man, you know, we laugh about that. That's sad.
0: That's crazy.
2: Really
0: no wonder.
2: Sad.
0: Well, she's mad. That's every right to be mad. Marsha Blackburn, that's crazy. All right, this segment of the program brought to you by the Tennessee Conservative. Go to TennesseeConservativeNews.com. See a lot of these stories and more right there. TennesseeConservativeNews.com. Let them know Yaffe sent you. We'll be back.
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4: ABC News, I'm Chuck Sievertson. To many Americans, affordability is a top issue set to become law tonight without his signature. If President Trump doesn't veto it, a bipartisan housing affordability bill would expand financing for affordable housing. Mexican officials say their government will file criminal complaints over the deaths of its citizens in ICE custody or as part of immigration enforcement. This after the fatal shooting of a Mexican national by federal agents in Houston. Texas Congresswoman Sylvia Garcia at a Houston briefing.
5: I have concerns about the potential witnesses being removed from our area and perhaps even being deported.
4: President Trump says the ceasefire with Iran is over. There are still talks, though. Demanding a transparent investigation, the family of the Mississippi teenager whose body was found off of Barrier Island, Nolan Wells, was with friends out on a boat near Horn Island. This is ABC News.
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0: 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I had it in my Tennessee bullet points where apparently, it was a $48 million deal paid to a single janitorial company in Memphis for the schools there.
2: They've been mad. I want to join in on our new company.
0: Someone texted in, though, on the text monster and said, there may be fraud, but with 220 schools in the system, it would be more than you and Max could do in the evening.
2: Oh, that's true.
0: Yeah.
2: We'd have to hire some people. Max, you want to be part of this?
12: I'm all in.
2: Okay, we're going
12: to
2: clean Memphis.
12: Tell me where to cut the check.
2: Yeah, we're going to clean Memphis schools for how many million?
0: It was $48 million.
2: Oh, we can all afford an airplane for that.
0: For a janitorial company. Did you hear about this story, Matt? By the way, Matt Murphy's joining us right now. He's a talk show host out of Nashville. You can listen to him, Super Talk 99.7 there. Did you hear about this story, Matt, where Marsha Blackburn is criticizing the Memphis Shelby County school system after apparently millions in fraud and abuse, potentially, and it highlighted over $48 million paid to a single janitorial company. I mean,
12: wait a minute. So you're telling me that a government entity is engaging in waste, fraud, and abuse, and when found out is attempting to cover it up? What?
0: I know, right? I know, right? But
12: No, I mean, it's an example of how the bureaucracy has gotten so large, even within, I mean, particularly, I say even particularly within the public education system.
0: Yeah.
12: That has created this weight and this drain. And so when we criticize public education, or at least when I do, Yaffe, I don't know about you, I get accused of going after teachers or going after people that are trying to do their best. And I'm not. I understand that there's a lot of teachers out there. There's a lot of administrators out there that want to do better, but they are shackled by this bureaucracy that is invested in doing one thing, protecting the bureaucracy and paying off their buddies. So I applaud Blackburn for going after this. This is good stuff.
0: Yeah, I just, you know, maybe I could look at the numbers, but I'm just trying to think of what I could do with $48 million. You hear numbers like this in government, and then you see the actual results, and I'm like, look, I'll do it for $10 million, all right? I will get these schools clean for $10 million. You just give that to me. I'll figure it out. And they had $48
12: million. You know, there was an example of this out in San Francisco, and for a while I was confused. Like, I don't know if this statistic is on your radar screen, but, you know, we've doubled our national debt in 10 years. We've doubled our national debt in 10
0: it's
12: years, you know, almost $20 trillion. And I'm like, where's all this money going? And you hear the stories of fraud and abuse out of Minnesota, fraud and abuse, you know, in the daycare apparatus out of California and in other states. But the one that struck me more than anything as an example of how government bureaucracy just becomes untenable under its own weight was in California, you know, they have a homeless problem out in California. Have I told you about these self-cleaning toilets out there?
0: No.
12: So they have, obviously, they have a tremendous homeless problem, and they have a tremendous pooping on the street problem. And, you know, it was declared in California like a human right to defecate on the streets.
0: Oh, geez.
12: So the city can't do anything about it. So there was a developer that came up with these toilets, because they can't just put out porta potties because the homeless people destroy them or sleep in them. And so there was this toilet that they developed for $2.5 million that was self-cleaning, and, you know, it was like a self-sustaining apparatus. And so a guy decided that he was going to buy one of these for the city. He's going to pay for it. $2.5 million, I'll pay for it. So he began the process of applying for the city grant program, or I'm sorry, not the city grant, but for the ordinances mm-hmm. and the paperwork mm-hmm. and all that and the licensing. The licensing and paperwork for him to buy this for the city was $3.5 million.
0: So it only cost $2 million to actually put it into place. And right. it cost $3.5 million just to get right. the licenses.
12: So, you know, forget the fact that, you know, $2 million for basically a fancy, you know, porta potty
0: yeah.
12: is insane. But the real insanity is the amount of money that it costs to get through the process of, well, we've got to test to make sure that this isn't going to be harmful to the endangered species of San Francisco. It's just ridiculous.
0: It's insane. Just, you're right.
12: So, yeah. So you and I and Max could put together a just a tip-top cleaning service to clean Shelby County right. schools, and they wouldn't let us do it because they wouldn't let us do it because we're not a part of the system, man.
0: Wow! Wow!
2: Grease a few palms, we could probably get a job.
0: That's what's going on here. That's what's going on here. So it's interesting though. You had mentioned our national debt, and I was thinking about this recently because you're right, it's doubled, and a lot of that was just COVID stuff. Like we did COVID stuff and then we stayed at COVID levels. But, you know, you always hear from the Democrats, well, we just need to tax the rich more. We have too many trillionaires, even though we only have one. But I was thinking about it. Elon Musk, let's say we taxed 100% of his dollar, of his wealth, 100%. That wouldn't even make up a yearly deficit. Like we would right. still have a deficit in 1 year's budget in this country if we taxed all of Elon Musk's wealth. That kind of, at least to me, says, oh, yeah, maybe taxes aren't the problem here.
12: Yeah, we don't have a taxation problem. We have a massive overspending problem. And, you know, I get very frustrated. I understand that given the binary choice between a Republican or a Democrat, you know, just about every day I'm going to go with the Republican, simply because philosophically, at least they're a little more in line with where I am in terms of fiscal responsibility. But more and more, I'm recognizing that there's just no fiscal responsibility in Washington, D.C., sadly. And unfortunately, we're going to have a grand awakening. Otherwise, we're just not going to be able to sustain this any longer. So, yeah, you're right. You could take every gajillionaire on the planet and put all their money together and you'd run out of that money in like 5 years. That's the old, you know, Margaret Thatcher quote. You know, the problem with socialism is eventually you run out of other people's money. And it's true. And so the only the optimist in me says the best case scenario that we can hope for is to stop adding to the national debt, to convince politicians that they have to balance the budget federally, to make them pass a balanced budget amendment federally, and stop adding to the national debt more so than we already have. That's our best case scenario. We're never going to pay it back. I mean, I'm sorry, but we just aren't.
0: Yeah, I tend to, or it would take a long, long time to do it. You know, it's right, though. You talk about running out of other people's money. It's just, it's one thing to talk about. We can't tax enough. But it's another thing to think about. You could take the richest man in the world, take all his wealth, and it wouldn't pay for 1 year of our deficit. There's just something about that. I'm just like, man, it really shows the problem. And we're not even close to solving it. By the way, you were talking about how Republicans can be a problem too. Have you seen this ad from Marsha Blackburn? She's running for governor. And I like Marsha Blackburn. She's one of two U.S. senators who has held my daughter Evie for a picture. But have you seen this ad with the fortune cookies? Have you seen this one, Matt?
12: Mm-hmm. I have.
0: Marsha Blackburn.
12: Here's the most bothersome part about that ad, Yaffe.
0: Okay.
12: I mean, I don't give a crap about the red Chinese, and the Chinese are, you know, whatever. The most bothersome part to me, and I'm a little OCD, and I'm a little bit of a germaphobe. Okay. So the fact that she's crumbling, I mean, the concept of crumbling a fortune cookie with your bare hands like that, and you get all the schmutz all over your hands. Ugh. Oh, I can't stand it. Oh, just the thought
0: of
12: it.
0: That's funny.
12: That's the part that bothers me more than anything. Look, the actual part that bothers me more than anything is that we already did this. Now, if Marcia is, you know, if she's wanting to advance the work that the General Assembly has already done with regard to the Chinese buying up property, then I'm all about that. But I have it in front of me somewhere. It's it was in 2024 that the Tennessee General Assembly passed legislation preventing adversarial nations, including the Chinese, from buying agricultural land in the state of Tennessee. So that's been illegal in Tennessee, in my estimation, for the last at least 2 years since it was signed by the current governor, Governor Bill Lee. Now, John Rose is doing the same thing, talking about farmland in Tennessee being bought up by Chinese companies. And I suppose what they would say is, well, Chinese companies can still be investors in some of these organizations that buy the land. I think they can be investors up to a certain percentage of the company. It's also my understanding that the General Assembly tried to pass legislation last year that would have prevented Chinese companies from holding interest, or China from holding interest in American companies at all. And the legislature couldn't get it passed because there are several companies that employ hundreds, if not thousands, of people in the state of Tennessee that have like a 30% ownership in Chinese interests. So it's a more complex one. It's more complex than Marcia's giving it credit for. Number two, a lot of this issue has already been solved. And, you know, I think it's just pandering to the voters. But, yeah, the whole, oh, my God, the whole fortune cookie. By the way, fortune cookies were an American invention. I don't know if anybody knows that.
0: So I looked that up because I've heard that. And you're right.
12: Yeah?
0: It started in San Francisco. It was actually invented by Japanese immigrants. So that's kind of one of the problems here, too. But it was invented. So there is a cookie that's similar to a fortune cookie that has been in Japan for years. And then Japanese immigrants came to California and San Francisco, started restaurants and made what is now like the current fortune cookie. So it's not even.
12: Isn't it true? I've heard this and I don't know. Isn't it true that the Japanese and the Chinese like hate each other?
0: Yeah.
12: I've heard that.
0: You've heard that somewhere? Yeah.
12: That,
0: you think they'd be more upset about all these Chinese restaurants taking their cookies. They'd be so mad about it.
12: This is just shows you the way that I think, Abby. I mean, I'm a little, you know, I tell people you shouldn't agree with me 100% of the time because I'm a little crazy. But it also bothered me that there were bowls of fortune cookies on every table. I'm like, I've never been in a Chinese restaurant where they had bowls of fortune cookies on the table before you ordered your meal. Now, I've had them bring them out afterwards, right? But before you ordered the meal, didn't make a lot of sense to me. I do want one of those cool kitty cat. I don't even know what that is. The little
0: waving
12: thing.
0: I've seen
12: thing.
0: Those. Yeah.
12: Yeah. Want one of those.
0: I mean, part of me is like, why are we offending? These are, you know, Chinese restaurants in the U.S. It's usually immigrants who escape China. Like, why are we offending them now? You know, but I will say I don't know if I've told you my biggest problem with fortune cookies. And I don't know if you've noticed this. I don't know how much you eat Japanese or Chinese food. They're not fortunes anymore. Have you noticed that?
12: No, it's gross. I don't even know. It's, what is it, life advice?
0: Yeah, it's like a nice saying, like, have a nice day or something. Like, don't lecture me, fortune cookie. give me my fortune. I want to know the future.
12: Tell me something good. What's going to happen to me tomorrow? Don't tell me that. You know, the sunshine on my shoulders will lift my day. Screw you, fortune cookie.
0: Exactly. See, you're never going to not think that now if you ever have a fortune cookie. Yelling at your fortune cookie. Speaking with Matt Murphy, talk show host out of Nashville. What's coming up on your show today? Anything good?
12: Well, I mean, obviously, we're kind of dealing with the aftermath of this Graham Plattner thing, and I'm trying to shake out what this means nationally. I've got Van Hillary is running in the 6th Congressional District against Johnny Garrett. It's one of the more interesting races in the canvas of, you know, I'm calling this cotton picking time, Yaffe. When I say that, here's what I mean. My grandpa used to say this. You know, when it came down to it, when it was time to really get down to it, my grandpa would look at you and say, it's cotton picking time. And what he meant by that was, you know, there's a time for plowing the field. There's a time for planting the field. There's a time for getting out there and getting to it and reaping the benefit of your hard work. And that's what we've come to in politics in Tennessee. So we're kind of digging deep into the gubernatorial race. John Rose says it's a lot closer. We're going to talk about that. John Rose claims I'm a little bit sad for him because I like John Rose, and John Rose is like, hey, it's a real race now. I'm within 15 points.
0: Oh, geez. Yeah, that's I'm not sure he is either, by the way.
12: I don't know what to believe on the polling, but it's been one of the oddest races that I've been a part of in that Marsha, I believe the polls. I believe it when they tell me that she's 30 points up. But every time I open up the phone lines on the gubernatorial race, I just get people that call me telling me how much they hate Marsha.
0: So really?
12: I get a lot of it. You might want to try this, Yaffe. Just say, hey, give me some Marsha supporters and Marsha haters on the line and see who you get more of. Because I get a lot of haters on the line, and I don't get it. So I'm trying to put that square peg into that round hole. And, you know, we got a month to do it. August 6th will be here before you know it.
0: Yeah, definitely. Matt Murphy, talk show host out of Nashville. You can listen to him. Check it out at WTN 99.7 in Nashville. Matt, stay safe on the roads as there's some storms coming across the state, you know, and we'll talk to you again soon.
12: Yes, sir. We'll talk to you soon. Y'all have a good weekend. See ya.
0: You as well. There you go. When we get back, I think we'll try to do an update on the weather. I'm going to go look outside. It's kind of dark out there.
2: No, hopefully. You don't want to stand out there right now.
0: Well, no, I'm going to stand inside and look.
2: Well, you might melt.
0: Okay. So we'll get that and much. We'll get to that and much more here on Yaffe Live.
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0: Welcome back to Yaffe Live. We're here on Talk Radio 102.3. You know, we got someone on the text monster. Very upset that we've had a lot of people off this week. You know, I was off a day, Dale's off today, Quake's been off, Jed's been off.
2: They think they're upset.
0: No, I was thinking about it. I know they're like complaining, but you understand this is a great complaint to me. Who's someone here that works here, helps run the station.
2: And it's summertime and people are off a lot in the summer. And
0: yeah, I mean, that's what's really going on is it's summer. But the fact that you miss all of these main hosts so much, that makes me happy.
2: Yeah.
0: I know you might be complaining, but I'm like, that.
2: I miss you guys terribly.
0: Don't roll your eyes. I can see it. This is glass. By the way, I was looking at the weather. It's supposed to rain really for the next couple of hours is the thunderstorm. Then it's kind of cloudy for the rest of the night. Then it kind of rains tomorrow morning. It's supposed to rain like all weekend. So you don't have to mow the grass.
2: Yeah, like I said, we're under a flood watch until 8 o'clock Sunday night.
0: So we're just all weekend?
2: Yeah.
0: Just in a flood watch?
2: Yeah. Luckily. Oh, I live on a hill.
0: Oh, there you go. That's good.
2: I may wash off the hill, but I won't drown.
0: Nice waterfall, you know.
2: Yeah.
0: Slide down. What do I do with my child all weekend if she can't go outside?
2: Put her in a raincoat.
0: You know, you joke about that. That is exactly what she'll want to do.
2: Oh, yeah.
0: If it's raining outside and she wants to go outside, she goes, I'll get my umbrella.
2: Yeah.
0: And then she wants to go outside.
2: Go out and jump in the mud puddles.
0: I'm very happy and proud. We have a kid who loves to go outside, you know, doesn't want to just sit in front of a screen all the time. She has to go outside.
2: That'll come later.
0: But yeah. But it's like, man, sometimes I'm just like, can you just, here's a book. Just sit here, read it. No. Got to go to the playground. By the way, I don't have any sports to talk about. I have no idea. I've not kept up with it at all.
2: Well, I haven't either.
0: Oh, okay. So you're not going to do our sports monster segment?
2: I could.
0: You're going to make something up?
2: I can do that.
0: Honestly, every time I think of sports now, I think of what I'm going to have to sign up Evie, my daughter.
2: Yeah.
0: Who's almost three, for some kind of sport. Yesterday, you know what she was doing in the house? Not like full flips. What do you call it when you just kind of flip on the ground? What?
2: A seizure?
0: Maybe. She was like tumbling, you know, on the floor.
2: Yeah.
0: And I'm like,
2: Sign her up for a gymnastics.
0: Well, that's what I'm saying. Am I going to have to? So she loves to dance. She loves to roll around on the floor. She loves to play in the little basketball hoop. She likes to kick. She was kicking a soccer ball one day and doing well. We have footballs as well that she likes to throw, likes to play catch sometime.
2: Wow.
0: The other, you know, she has a little plastic.
2: She's got talent then.
0: You mean unlike her dad? I don't have talent in all these. Basketball's like the only one. As I beat Dale Jackson, we all remember that.
2: Well, that doesn't take anything.
0: That's true. There's a little plastic golf club that one of our neighbors had that she likes to play with that too. Which one do I do? I was thinking karate. I could teach her karate.
2: I wouldn't.
0: No, she does like to hit me sometimes, you know, so I teach her karate.
2: I'd stick with
0: what she'd do with her little brother.
2: The little girls like dance.
0: She loves to dance.
2: They like to dance, and they like the gymnastics. And one of my granddaughters, she was big into twirling the baton like her grandmother.
0: Oh, you know what? You mentioned that. That's kind of funny because she somehow got a paper towel roll, yeah. You know, the inside of it, and she's been trying to twirl that around.
2: Yeah.
0: Do I just sign her up for all of them?
2: If you can afford it.
0: I was about to say, I can't afford. How do I pick one? I'm going to have to guess, let her pick it.
2: There you go.
0: But
2: that's the way you need to do it. Just let her pick
0: it. She does all these things, and all I can think of now as a dad, I'm like, okay, I don't know which one to do. You know, karate could teach her some discipline, you know. And she could be my bodyguard in the future if she gets good.
2: What makes you think you need a bodyguard? Okay.
0: Well, actually, Izzy would be the bodyguard. My son, because he's already, you know, gigantic. Yeah. He's not even 4 months old.
2: You leave my daddy alone.
0: We'll be back in a moment on Yappy Live.

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1: From ABC News, I'm Chuck Severson. Mexican officials say their government will file criminal complaints over the deaths of its citizens in ICE custody or as part of immigration enforcement. This after the fatal shooting of a Mexican national by federal agents in Houston claiming self-defense. Texas Congresswoman Sylvia Garcia at a Houston briefing.
2: They did not have a siren. They did not have lights or noise. I really did press the ICE director that they should reconsider their policy of unmarked cars and that they should have something so that the public can know that they're being followed.
1: The Department of Homeland Security admits he was not the intended target. President Trump says the ceasefire with Iran is over. There are still what U.S. officials call technical talks. ABC's Martha Raddatz.
3: A U.S. official telling ABC that the United States is still committed to finding a resolution so Iran can never possess a nuclear weapon, but there has been no evidence of progress.
1: Demanding a transparent investigation and an independent autopsy, the family of the Mississippi teenager whose body was found off of Barrier Island, Nolan Wells, last seen on July 4th, celebrating the holiday with friends. Family's attorney Benjamin Crump says Wells' friends took his phone when they left Horn Island.
4: I don't know any teenagers, Michael Strahan, who says, if you believe their story, I'm going to stay behind and I'm going to leave my phone. I mean, no young person leaves their cell phone.
1: To many Americans, affordability is a top issue set to become law tonight without his signature if President Trump doesn't veto it. A bipartisan housing bill. It would expand financing for affordable housing and restrict how much real estate institutional investors could own. President Trump says he won't sign it in protest to the Senate's refusal to pass voter ID and citizenship requirements in an election-related bill. 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
17: So U.S. Senator Katie Britt said this about the Democrat Socialists of America. She said they actually hate America. Calls the state of the Democrat Party, at least the radical base, disgusting and despicable. So we had the whole issue with Graham Plattner. Of course, Mom Donnie had some victories in New York. There's a radical running for Senate in Michigan. So we got to talk about this and more right now with the legendary Will Hampton. He's the official DC insider of the show, joining me today. As

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1: Fine was a potential rape. It's laughable. They knew everything about this guy. I firmly believe that, Yaffe. And listen, here is one of the first processes that happens when you decide to run for office, is that you also, in addition to running opposition research on opponents, you do it on yourself. And that is an expectation of the party, of national Democrats. I've been involved in the process with a lot of Republicans. Where you go, you see where the bodies are, you see what the baggage is. And so for Democrats to come out and tell you that they didn't know, that they're shocked, that this is a bridge too far, they all absolutely knew the skeletons that were in Graham Platner's closet. One thing has changed, Yaffe. He can't win anymore. The numbers are showing that he is sliding in the polls. Had polling shown that Graham Platner still maintained a 15 to 20 point lead over Susan Collins, Democrats would be ignoring all of this. They are not concerned at all about any of the accusations. The lines in the sand are all BS. The only thing that's changed is they think now he's going to lose. And that is the only reason that the marching orders went out, that it's okay to abandon the guy now.
2: So let me ask you this. What was the big deal about this guy in the beginning? Because you're right, he had a lot of baggage in the beginning, yet he was kind of promoted, pushed by some of the mainstream Democrats, by the New York Times, other places. Is it really that they thought this is the kind of guy who can appeal to working class men in this country? Was that it? I mean, why the big deal to begin with?
1: Absolutely. Look, a lot of Democrats, Yaffe, they understand that they have a perception problem. They believe that their ideas are right, even the hard left socialist ideas. They believe that it's right. They believe that it needs to be packaged in a certain way. And that's why when you hear some of the talk about some of these really radical people, right? We heard it about Tim Walz when he was running on the ticket for Kamala Harris, that this was just an average, you know, ordinary guy. He coached football. He knew, you know, what it was like to be a normal average Joe, and he could really connect with the base. Now, of course, we continue to see that that's not necessarily the case, right? I mean, you look, and the grizzly guy with the beard is not always the best equipped to talk to average people. But Democrats love their identity politics, and this is just another example of that, where they looked at a guy and said, you know what? He's really, really good on the stuff that matters to us. He's got a populist streak in him. He's got some socialist in him. But he's also got this kind of grisly, chiseled manner to him that makes him appealable to the average person, especially in a place like Maine. And they said, you know what? If he's willing to be a socialist and he's someone that could potentially connect with voters, then we really don't care about the baggage. And that was 100% the decision that was made. This is a guy that's out of central casting. He's really, really great. And so we're going to put up with, targeting children and Nazi tattoos and rape as long as he's able to win. That was 100% the calculation of the Democratic Party, and Katie Britt is spot on. It's disgusting, but that is their calculation. It's not about is this a good person, is this someone I want representing me. It is all, can we win and take back power so that we can inevitably change the face of this country? Those are the decisions that are being made.
2: Speaking with the legendary Will Hampson, he's the official D.C. insider of the show. You know, we heard similar things about John Fetterman when he was running. Now he's an actual senator, and a lot of Democrats don't like him because he kind of has some common sense, at least on some things. I guess there are some rumors swirling around that he might be switching parties. I find that hard to believe, although I do think he could be kicked out of the Democrat Party in the next primary when he actually has to run again. But what do you think?
1: Yeah, I mean, look, he's been very vocal in support of Israel. He's been willing to take on his party in some instances. But listen, at the end of the day, John Fetterman votes 93% of the time with Bernie Sanders, Yaffe. 93% of the time. And so I think it's really, really laughable when people come out and say, you know, he's not a Democrat. Okay.

0: he still votes 93% of the time with Bernie Sanders. Does that sound like a Republican that we want caucusing with us in Washington? And so the flip side also, Yaffe, is I would hope that someone that votes 93% of the time with Bernie Sanders would not be able to win a Republican primary in a state like Pennsylvania. And so I think he's really in no man's land. And I think it goes to show you it's a really important conversation because, again, I think the party switching stuff is laughable. He obviously came out. He now has a joint fundraising account with Senator McCormick, the Republican senator from Pennsylvania. So there definitely are some things happening there. I know that, you know, Katie Britt is being reported as being in on those conversations. Obviously, she's very close to Fetterman. And again, I mean, you see it across some of these outlets that she's been involved in those conversations. But at the end of the day, I just don't think there's a path for someone who votes pretty much every time with Bernie Sanders to become a member of the Republican Party. But it is an important conversation in the sense of the Democrat Party is leaving some really hard left-wing people behind. And I think that's really important to keep in mind, right, Yaffe? I mean, someone who votes 93% of the time with Bernie Sanders feels disenfranchised by the Democrat Party because of how crazy some of their positions are. And I think it's really interesting to follow. And while I don't believe he ends up switching parties, I do think there are going to be a lot more John Fettermans that go, you know what, I'm still pretty liberal. I still believe a lot of the same things. But these guys are leaving me behind.
1: So does he become an independent? Maybe. Maybe he loses the Democrat Party, runs as an independent. Could he win as an independent?
0: Yaffe, it's really interesting. I don't know what he could win as, right? I mean, Democrats are obviously furious with him because he's crossed the line on an issue that you don't cross in his support for Israel. That is a non-starter right now in the Democrat Party. And so I think he struggles to win a Democrat primary. Again, I just don't see someone that votes 90-plus percent of the time with Bernie Sanders winning a Republican primary. And obviously, it's really difficult to win as an independent in some of these states unless you're, you know, a Bernie Sanders type in a place like Vermont. But you need a home. And it's becoming increasingly clear that I think there are a lot of people like John Fetterman that are beginning to feel homeless. And I think that that's a real bad indictment of the current status of the Democrat Party in the United States.
1: So I want to look at, you were talking about Pennsylvania. To me, if the Democrats were smart, they would make Josh Shapiro their next presidential nominee. I mean, I heard an interview with them recently. I don't agree with them, but he seems like he would be a great candidate, but he's Jewish and he's pro-Israel. And as you mentioned, the base of the Democrat Party is leaving people like that behind. So is it even possible? There's a lot of talk of John Ossoff in Georgia. He could be a presidential candidate. But, I mean, can they elect a Jewish person to be a presidential candidate with the state of the party today? It's sad to ask that question, but what do you think?
0: Yeah, it's really interesting. And Shapiro was obviously seriously considered for Kamala Harris's vice president position. And a lot of the reporting was that he didn't get it because there was fears of him being Jewish and questions of whether he would kind of revoke, you know, his own identity to be, you know, a strong enough ally for Palestine. I think that's a serious consideration. And look, I think that's what, if you are a Democrat who is Jewish, that's what you have to be. You have to be kind of the poster child where they can point and go, look at this Jewish person who's willing to say that, you know, they're committing genocide in Gaza. And you have to effectively, you know, denounce your own identity and your own people if you're going to have any sort of success as a Democrat nationally. And so I think it's a really interesting kind of line that they're going to have to toe. I would not be super thrilled seeing a Josh Shapiro on a national ballot. I think he's very formidable. I think he can connect with a lot of people. But I also think that there are a lot of other Democrats, Yaffe, that that we're starting to hear some buzz about. You know, we obviously hear about Beshear in Kentucky. You mentioned Ossoff. I actually think that Raphael Warnock, this senior senator from Georgia, is a little bit more formidable in his ability to kind of check a lot of the conventional boxes. He's the reverend at Martin Luther King's church. He's a very good campaigner, very good fundraiser. So obviously a lot of intrigue on the Democrat side, but they are going to have to overcome, I think, a lot of different dynamics in that party. And look, I think we've seen the direction that they're going, and that's going to be something that they're all going to have to deal with. How far left can they go while still giving the general perception that they could come back to the middle and win a general election?
1: Yeah, it's hard to say. There's also Governor Westmore of Maryland. He could be formidable as well, but it's like, can someone like that win a Democratic primary in today's world? I'm not sure. The legendary Will Hampson. He's the official D.C. insider of the show. Will, always appreciate it. I know we'll talk to you again next week.
0: Yaffe, pleasure as always. Have a great weekend.
1: We'll be back here in just a moment on Yaffe Live.
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1: We're back here on Yaffe Live. I am Tennessee's voice of reason, Chattanooga's conservative conscience. Hope you have joined. 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You know, I saw this story. Someone reminded me of this in the hallway, and I was like, oh, I forgot about that, and I saw it was a pretty big deal here. Read some of this from Fox News. It says, Marco Rubio steps in. So, Secretary of State Rubio steps in after Governor Tim Walz pardoned an illegal alien child rapist before deportation. Now, why would any governor of any state say, well, this is a good person to pardon? Like, why? Even as a Democrat, just don't do anything. But it says an illegal alien child rapist from Laos who was set for deportation until Democratic Minnesota Governor Tim Walz and the State Board of Pardons granted him clemency. Well, he's been removed from the United States. That's according to Secretary of State Marco Rubio. Now, Rubio stepped in to terminate his legal status in the U.S. and ensure that Walz's actions would not create roadblocks for the Department of Homeland Security removing him from the country. And in fact, Rubio actually posted a video about it. Here's what he said.
14: Just weeks ago, a convicted sex offender and a foreign national was shielded from deportation by the governor of Minnesota. Laotian national Tu Le Vang was convicted of repeatedly sexually abusing a 10-year-old girl in the state of Minnesota. He even tried to pay his victim for her silence, and he called his heinous crimes a minor thing. Just days before this foreign sex offender was scheduled to be deported, Tim Walz, the governor, issued him a pardon, setting him free to once again endanger the children of America. Well, this week, I revoked his legal status in the United States, and as a result, federal agents took him into custody, and as of today, he has been removed from the United States. Because of our action, this foreign criminal will never pose a threat to any American ever again. Americans must never be forced by their elected leaders to live alongside foreign sex criminals who have no right to begin with to reside in our country. This administration will always stand with the American people and defend them from violent criminals.
1: Is that a campaign ad, by the way, for Marco Rubio, for
15: my
1: president?
15: God, that just burns Maybe. Me up.
1: That someone would pardon him? I just don't understand it. You asked the question, what is going through their heads? I have no idea. Like, why would you do that?
15: I know one thing would be going. If that was my daughter, I'll tell you what would be going through his head.
1: Yeah, for real. I don't understand. Like, is it just they're so obsessed with identity politics and fighting the administration on illegal immigration?
15: I think that's all it is.
1: Like, they're just not willing to look into maybe certain
15: cooperate.
1: People like that.
15: We're going to embarrass the president. We're not going to cooperate.
1: I mean,
15: they ought to be charged with treason and locked up.
1: Now, you're talking about the illegal immigrant or are you talking about Tim Walz?
15: I'm talking about Tim Walz.
1: Yeah, it's crazy. But, I mean, that's kind of where a lot of the Democrat Party is right now. I mentioned this in my interview with Will Hampson, and I'll play it here. Katie Britt said something interesting about kind of the current state of the Democrat Party. I think she's right. Here it is.
16: No, look, I think what we're seeing is beyond alarming. And I think the Democratic Party has been taken over by the far left, by the Democrat Socialists of America. And what we find the common thread between all of them is that they actually hate America. When you look at the policies they're putting forth, they're policies that ultimately take away our freedoms, that create dependency on government. When you look at what they're saying about who's responsible for what, you saw this candidate that you just talked about in Michigan, who said that he didn't want to say anything about the Ayatollah being killed because he was afraid that people in Michigan were sad about it. Look, I was in Fort Rucker, Alabama today, where we were with our brave servicemen and women. And I can tell you one thing, that the man who was responsible, the Ayatollah, for terror all across the globe, but in particular has Americans' bloods on their hands, any candidate should be able to say that we are glad that they are no longer here. These candidates can't say they love America. You saw the candidate there in New York in Congress say that instead of using a napkin, she wiped her hands on the American flag. It's disgusting and despicable. I think we have to call them out for what they are. And we have to realize that the Democratic Party is completely and totally lost. And it is beholden to the Socialist of America. It's a sad day.
1: It is sad. You know, I don't think every Democrat is like that. I really don't. But man, there is a base of this party right now that's winning elections in certain areas. And when Tim Walz does something like that, you just have to wonder, like, what is happening? By the way, she mentioned the Ayatollah. Apparently this candidate...
15: I think we're about ready to look for another one here to any day.
1: I think so.
15: Yeah.
1: I think so.
15: Wait, we'll drop off your resume. We'll forward it to him.

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3: ABC News, I'm Chuck Siebertson. Demanding a transparent investigation and an independent autopsy, the family of the Mississippi teenager whose body was found off of Barrier Island, Nolan Wells, was last seen on July 4th celebrating the holiday with friends. ABC's Perry Russin.
4: The father got to the microphone and said he wanted to know where his son's car keys were, and he was speaking with some of the friends in the house that he went to, and they said they didn't know where they were, so then they called another woman who said, oh, the keys were on top of a gaming console. So the father appeared to be concerned that some of the information was being withheld from him.
3: Mexican officials say their government will file criminal complaints over the deaths of its citizens in ICE custody or as part of immigration enforcement. This after the fatal shooting of a Mexican national by federal agents in Houston claiming self-defense. President Trump says the ceasefire with Iran is over. There are still what U.S. officials call technical talks. More storms and flooding expected in the Midwest and the East. This is ABC News.
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12: Start a podcast, maybe? Seems like something he might do. Does he end up in jail? Kind of like Andrew Gillum in Florida. Almost became governor and then was just recently arrested again in Alabama. Or what happens next? 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Does he go away temporarily and kind of come back and he's like a CNN contributor or something? 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Chris, what happens to Graham Plattner now that he has officially suspended his campaign?
13: Well, he's not going to be criminally charged, and I can tell you why. They have some evidence that on the night in question that the woman sent him a text message basically asking to come over. Now, she could have told him to leave and said no when she got there, but it's kind of a murky situation. So there's not going to be any criminal charges. I think that was done mainly to get him out of the race. And as far as the other stuff, here's the thing that's so weird. There's really no doubt. I mean, we got like three corroborated stories of him physically abusing the woman. And there's a pretty high chance that he did sexually assault the woman in question. I don't know that there's enough evidence of the second thing for them to go to a criminal trial. And the statute of limitation on the first, I think, is told because that happened too long ago. So I don't think he's in any sort of criminal issue. Now, what he will do after, his family's wildly rich. People think, oh, he's a working class oyster farmer. No, he went to a private school that was $75,000 per year, and that was 20 years ago. His granddad is one of the most successful architects in American history. He actually helped design parts of the World Trade Center. You can still buy some of the original chairs for about $15,000. His dad is one of the most successful attorneys in the United States. He's in the top 1% of income for attorneys. So this idea he's a working class gruff guy, I mean, he's not. He's a child of privilege. He did serve in the military, but, I mean, it's funny that you never saw his military buddies come out to support him. Like, nobody else said anything about that. I'm like, it's kind of odd. This guy was in a unit, and not one of these guys is coming to endorse him. And there's probably a reason for that, probably because he said they all got Nazi tattoos when he was the only guy that got it. So I don't know what he does next, but I don't know if he's technically filed his withdrawal paperwork. Maybe he did it this morning. But as of last night, I know he said he's suspending the campaign, but he has to send a written document that is signed to the state party in order for him to actually be out. You can't just say, I'm suspending my campaign. That's like saying I'm declaring bankruptcy without filing the paperwork. It doesn't mean anything.
12: So, yeah, I'm guessing he probably will file the paperwork. It's interesting. Did you hear his speech, his little video of why he was doing it? He never really admits anything. He basically blames the powerful. It's the typical Marxist stuff, right? You know, he's a victim of the powerful, the elite, and they're getting in the way of the movement.
13: Yeah, I mean, I don't know. I'm sure, like, from his perspective, I was trying to look at it from his. Okay, let's say that he did all these horrible things, but this is the one thing that he didn't actually do. Let's give him the benefit of the doubt on that one. So you'd have to believe that he would be very clear, like, hey, I'm not withdrawing because I'm guilty or I'm not doing this. And then he explains the structural reasons. He's like, I don't have access to voter rolls. I don't have access to the donors. Everyone is not supporting me. I can't win with, you know, all these things going on. So he's right about all that stuff. And then he basically leaves it out. He's like, I'm not going to officially withdraw, or he implies this, unless my candidate of choice is the one that wins. I think his candidate is another kind of DSA guy, Troy Jackson. And I think he's probably just as bad as Plattner. So we'll see what happens. I assume he's going to have some leverage over that. But as far as like starting a podcast, he's going to have to go away for a little bit. He can't. The Democrats, whatever deal they're making with him is going to be him shutting up for the midterms. Maybe after that, he can kind of come back and, you know, be a guy that helps organize behind the scenes. But I don't see him running for anything in the future.
12: Okay, that's kind of interesting. I tend to agree with you on that because it ended up being such a disaster. But What do you think about the fact? What does this say about the Democrat Party as a whole? Not just, you know, he was supported by the New York Times in the beginning, everything else. But we knew about his baggage. Even before this latest claim, we knew a lot of the other claims. The Democrats in Maine knew about it. And the average Democrat voter still voted for him in Maine. I mean, what does that say about either people not showing up for primaries or the Democrat Party as a whole here?
13: Well, I mean, you got to remember the AG in Virginia said he wanted to see his political opponent's children die in the arms of his wife. And that was in writing. And they wouldn't condemn that guy. They really wouldn't say anything. And that guy won by 7 points against a really good bipartisan AG in Virginia. So I think that really sent the message to the Democrat Party that, like, you can say whatever you want. You can threaten to murder people. You can be accused of physical violence, et cetera. The only thing that got him in the end is that his accuser was a socialist, a very, very liberal woman. I still hold that if his accuser of this would have been a conservative Republican, he would not have bowed out and the Democratic Party would have completely closed ranks behind him. The only reason that he got thrown out is because the woman that accused him is just as liberal as he is.
12: Well, and that happened. Basically, you had other women accuse him. One who had worked in Republican politics for years, and they kind of just brushed that aside, and then this one comes out. So that kind of proves your point, right?
13: Yeah, I mean, look, the Me Too movement, the Democrat having any sort of high ground on that, the good thing that comes from this is Democrats can't pretend to be like the party of virtue and Me Too. Like, and it's funny, you really haven't heard Democrats call Trump a Nazi in the last few months. I mean, maybe sporadically, but it's funny because of Graham Plattner, it's going to be hard for them to make that because it's just going to get thrown back in their face and they don't want the clips of that. So it might have been a good thing for us overall in the sense that this sort of Me Too-ing people over every little thing, I think it's going to be hard for them to do that to Republicans because of Graham Plattner and calling us Nazis after they fought for a legitimate Nazi for 8 months. So I think that's going to make it harder for them to, like, go after us. There is no moral high ground. If you want to know where the Democratic Party is, they don't have – there's no virtue. There's nothing redeemable about the Democratic Party. It's only about power, and they will nominate somebody vicious, even worse to him. If he was ahead 10 points in the polls, I guarantee that story never came out. So it's all about power for them. They don't care about anything else. I think this is just exposing who the Democrats always were. And I guess this is just making it clear to more independent or moderate Democrats who's running the party now.
12: Speaking with Christopher Reed, he is host of The Daily Controversy. You talk about sort of the PR aspect of this, that some of the accusations they threw against Republicans doesn't work, because you can just point to Graham Plattner. What about the political reality here now? Does this mean that Susan Collins is probably going to win this race?
13: Yeah, I think that. I mean, some of the betting markets have her down, but the betting markets, we don't even know who the candidate is. I mean, that's the crazy thing. So sometimes the betting markets are wildly accurate within a day or two of polls, like of the actual election. And they're not very good at predicting who's going to win a few months out just because you can't plug in all the different political variables. It's not like sports, right? You know a team's going to be good from the beginning of the year for the most part. You can kind of plug in who's going to be contending for a national championship in college. It doesn't work that way in politics. And Susan Collins, she overperforms between 8 to 10 points on election day polls. And so they say, well, we've got this one guy that's polling 5 points ahead of her. That's not going to matter. She's historically done 8 to 10 points, so she'll win by 3 to 5 if that's the case.
12: Speaking with Christopher Reed, host of The Daily Controversy, just a couple of minutes left with you, Chris, but I did want to ask you about the latest in Iran. Trump says the memorandum of understanding is pretty much over. The ceasefire is pretty much over. What do you think happens next here? We've had some strikes. Negotiators are still talking, but what happens next?
13: I'm just excited. I was so happy. I know you are too. Like, we hit them hard. I mean, we hit them with 90 targets, and these are not like small boat targets. These are serious targets expensive targets that are going to do damage. And we haven't even begun to start hitting the power plants, another thing that I assume they're going to hit tonight. I think Trump's realized that we have enough control over the Strait of Hormuz where the oil price may go up or down a couple dollars here. It's at about 75. If you can keep it between 70 and 80, it'll still go, if consistently, it'll go below $3 before election time. And we have enough control of the Strait to do that. So I'm not really worried about this, how it's going to affect us. I do think that he has to realize you don't have people to negotiate. These aren't good faith actors. And I think the best thing to do, if I was Trump, I would eliminate the IRGC leaders, because then the next one that comes up would realize, hey, if I screw around, they're going to be doing a funeral for me. That's how you get this to stop. You eliminate the next set of leaders, and then the fourth set of leaders realize, okay, we can do what Trump wants, or they're going to bury us and our family. So I think that's how you deal with this kind of regime. I hate that that's the reality, but that's really the only way you get them to do what you want.
12: Yeah, can't really argue with that. Either we do it or let Israel do it, so to speak. You know, somebody should do it, but that sounds like a good plan to me. Christopher Reed, go to thedailycontroversy.com. He's a retired lawyer as well. Chris, appreciate it. We'll talk to you again soon.
13: All right, sounds good, brother.
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12: 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We are here on Talk Radio 102.3. Live and local, as you know, continues next as Sport Talk is coming up. I know Quake is out, but you got Pasquality and Pasquality.
20: Easy to say, isn't it? That guy.
12: And Joe the Cowboy here today as well. Captain Max, you can hear producing today. He's been keeping up with the traffic and the weather, both of which are...
20: not pretty. Even the traffic on 24 around the south end of town, it's bad.
12: Yeah, I was just looking at the traffic camera. So Art is going to be updating traffic throughout the evening, just so everyone knows. Yeah. We always have that during Sport Talk. But yeah, I was looking at the camera. It does not look good. It's not look good. Pretty crowded. Most likely because of the storms, I guess.
20: Yeah, and it's kind of crawling. You know, it's not running as fast as it usually does.
12: Yeah, so.
20: But it's Friday afternoon. What do you expect?
12: Should we cheer people up? You know, we have a couple of minutes. We have what's going on in Iran. Maybe the Strait of Hormuz is going to be the Strait of Trump. Should we?
20: Anything's possible.
12: You know, is that something we should do to cheer people up today before we get to the rewind?

0: I don't know. It just puts me in a good mood, even though I don't know if it's going to happen.
1: We can always name it the Strait of America.
0: Yeah, maybe it should be the Strait of America.
1: Yeah.
0: I don't like that. I don't like that. Yeah, one person says that Iran is winning this four-week war, though.
1: Oh, yeah.
0: Mm-hmm. I don't think they're winning. I think we've done a lot of damage. I think we could finish the job. I just think Trump really wanted to get a deal. Maybe I was a little naive of him because we're dealing with the Iranian regime.
1: Yeah, they're not going to deal with anybody.
0: But I do think in many ways they are worse off than they were before the war started. I do hear people say that, oh, maybe Iran is stronger now than before the war started. I don't know if I'd buy that. We have done a lot of damage.
1: We're getting ready to see.
0: That's true. That's a good point, actually.
1: It ain't going to be long now.
0: We'll have to see. That's a good point. All right, let's end the show like we usually do. We have Yaffe's Monster Rewind. It is that time of the show once again where I remind you if you missed any of it live, well, the podcast will be up on the website WGOW.com or anywhere you get your podcast. Yes, Iran was one of the big topics today. What's going to happen there next? Well, we have some ideas, but this is what Trump said about it.
2: Every time they hit us, we're going to hit them 20. And we did it last night. They did a little something today, but it was really retribution for last night. They hit actually three boats, not two. We've already won militarily. They have very little. They have very little left. And they want to make a deal so badly. They called a little while ago. They want to make a deal so badly. I just don't know if they're worthy of making a deal. I don't know that they're going to honor the deal. That's the problem.
0: Yeah, that is definitely the problem. So Trump is right about that. And I keep going back to what Mike Pompeo said last week, former Secretary of State.
3: Look, my guess is that there are many different voices, not about the ultimate goal, the destruction of Israel and the United States, but about the tactics, how to get there. To your point, to delay, to play this out, to pretend, yeah, we're going to get this done and we'll wait for President Trump to leave. We should have our eyes wide open. The Iranians are no more going to allow free and open access to the Strait of Hormuz than a man in the moon. They think they have an economic leverage on the United States of America. They believe they have the military capability to do that. And so we're going to have to go pry this out of their hands through use of force. I see no other way to achieve what is the proper objective for our mission. And the one that President Trump had laid out since the beginning.
0: All right, so we talked about that at the beginning of the show. The podcast of that segment's up anywhere you get your podcast. Just go to Google and say Yaffe Live. Now, you got to spell it right, Y-A-F-F-E-E, but the podcast will be up there. We have the Tennessee bullet points as well, the top stories from around the state, including this story, which, I mean, it's funny because it's crazy. But Marsha Blackburn had slammed a Memphis school district for deeply disturbing audit showing $54 million spent in possible fraud, including $48 million that went to a janitorial company. And I was like, look, I will do it for 10. Give me $10 million, I will make sure those schools are clean. You trust me, I can get that done. You don't even have to pay me $48 million. So we talked about that. We also talked about that with Matt Murphy, who is a talk show host out of Nashville. He was basically making the point that this is what happens with out of reach or out of control government bureaucracy. That we've gone $10 trillion, what, $20 trillion? Our national debt has doubled in the last 10 years. This is one of the reasons why. There is a lot of waste, fraud, and abuse. And I made the point as well, we keep hearing we need to tax the billionaires to pay back our debt. We need to tax the billionaires more. You could tax 100% of Elon Musk's wealth right now, and it wouldn't even make up 1 year of our deficit. I'm not even talking about the whole budget. I'm just talking about the deficit. It wouldn't even pay for 1 year deficit. So this idea of blaming the rich like Elon Musk, I just don't buy it. That's one of the reasons. So we talked about that earlier, the podcast. My interview with Matt Murphy is up. We also, had a discussion about Marsha Blackburn's fortune cookie ad, which I just don't think is the greatest. I like Marsha Blackburn. I don't know. So we had that. We also spoke with the legendary Will Hampson. He's the official DC insider of the show. Was talking about the fact that really the main thing that happened to Grant Plattner wasn't just that he was credibly accused of rape. That was a problem. But the reason why that ended up taking down his campaign is because he was starting to lose. All of this baggage was starting to get out to the voters. And so the Democrat Party decided to get rid of him. We talked about that earlier on in the show. We also spoke about that issue with Christopher Reed, who is host of the Daily Controversy. I was asking the question, you know, what happens next to Graham Plattner? Somebody suggested maybe he joins a band, you know, a failed candidates or something. Just joins a band, a grunge band in Maine. Okay, I would not want to see them, but that's all right. So we talked about that earlier on in the show. If you missed any of the show live, the podcast is up. You want to make sure to like the Yaffe Facebook page. Follow me on X at Yaffe as well, or like the Talk Radio 102.3 Facebook page. Coming up next is Sport Talk. Thanks to Captain Max for producing today. Thanks to you for listening, and we'll be back on Monday at the same time. See you then.

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1: From ABC News, I'm Chuck Severson. It's always lunchtime somewhere, so pardon this developing story, which could be described simply as ew. At least 31 states are reporting cases of a single-cell parasite stomach bug that causes frequent and long-lasting diarrhea. ABC News medical contributor Dr. Alec Patel.
2: These symptoms can really last a long time. Fortunately, this can be treated with an antibiotic if you do get symptoms and you go to a doctor and you get tested. But still, this is very painful for the people who have been experiencing, including several reports of those who have had symptoms for a prolonged period of time.
1: This does not necessarily mean all the stomach bug cases are related to the same source. No product has been identified yet as a suspected source. The U.S. is on pace to break its own measles record for the second year in a row. There have been over 2,200 reported infections across 40 states, says the CDC. Demanding a transparent investigation, the family of the Mississippi teen, whose body was found off of Barrier Island, Nolan Wells, was last seen July 4th celebrating the holiday with friends. Wells' mother.
3: I have concerns.
4: Me and his dad had conversations with him all the time, not just about the importance of understanding our history as Black people, but also the importance of how you have to move in certain spaces.
1: The family's attorney says Wells' friends took his phone when they left Horn Island. Mexican officials say they'll file criminal complaints over deaths of its citizens in ICE custody or as part of immigration enforcement. This after the fatal shooting of a Mexican national by federal agents in Houston claiming self-defense. Texas Congresswoman Sylvia Garcia in Houston.
3: I have concerns about the potential witnesses being removed from our area and perhaps even being deported.
1: The feds say that he was not the intended target. You're listening to ABC News.
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0: Happy Friday, everybody. Welcome to Sport Talk 307. I'm the Cowboy, Art Man, holding it down across the glass, kicking some... Shut your mouth. Art, good to see you, buddy.
1: It's good to be here. Thank you. I love producing your show.
0: Well, no need to butter us up. And
1: because you're already buttered up.
0: Yeah, look at me. Pasquale, good to see you, sir. How's your Friday been?
2: Good to see you as well. Going well. How about Art with a little missing persons right off the bat? A little 80s write-up. You know, I know earlier this week you were like, you felt like you were in high school. And that song like that makes me feel like I'm in high school again.
0: Well, that's what I like about Art, playing the music is, you know, I learn a lot. Because a lot of these songs, I don't remember hearing. Maybe a little bit before my radio listening.

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1: Comes from there to here, and he was talking, and all of a sudden you hear the lightning and thunder clap in the background. You're just like, whoa! And he's like, oh, yeah, we've got it. We've got it coming. I was like, okay. So, sure enough.
2: Yeah, we're expecting.
1: A few minutes later, we get it.
2: Yeah, we're expected to get a ton of rain, and that's why you have the flood watch in effect through Sunday night. So we'll see what happens. I know we got some bands coming through later today, and pretty much be all weekend. So as always, stay safe out there and avoid the ridge cut during those times if you can, because I'm assuming they might be an accident or two. Hoping not. I'm hoping not. But got a big show. It's a Friday show, so it's always a big show, but we got a special guest coming up at 4:35. David?
1: Jeff Clark, the Macaulay School tennis coach, who's won, I can't remember how many state titles he has, but yeah. But he's kind of, for the last, he's just been our global tennis analyst. And, of course, the Wimbledon finals are now set, and it is, wound up being chalk. You've got Jannik Sinner, the top seed, against Alexander Zverev, each winning in straight sets today. Sinner just... Novak Djokovic is an incredible story. The fact that he is this old and still good,
2: there, yeah,
1: getting to the semifinals. But when he goes up against Sinner, that's just a younger, stronger player right now. Yeah, because it just seems like when they get into a rally, it just feels like Sinner's got about an 80% chance of winning the point when it settles into a rally. And Sinner beat him 6-4, 6-4, 6-4. And then Arthur Ferry, who was that great story from Great Britain, it went to the first set went to a tiebreaker. It was 6-6, and Zverev won the tiebreaker 7-0. I mean, just put the foot down. And then won the second set 6-2, and then won the third 6-4. So both semifinals wind up in straight sets. Alexander Zverev, he is the first German, talk about a blast from the past, first German to reach a Wimbledon final since Boris Becker.
2: Oh, remember that name.
1: Uh-huh. And he's also, Becker never made it to a French final. Becker's kind of like Pete Sampras, never made it to a French final. So Alexander Zverev becomes the first German ever to reach all four major finals. Now, he only has one Grand Slam title, with the last one at the French Open, but he makes German tennis history today by becoming the first to ever reach the final of all four Grand Slams.
2: So let me ask you, for golf, a lot of people feel, you know, the Masters is the slam, you know, the tournament, the major for them. It's the most important, the one they just will not miss. Is Wimbledon that way with you, or do you have another one?
1: Wimbledon clear cut.
2: Okay.
1: Clear cut.
2: Is there a reason?
1: I just think the tradition, and selfishly for me, it's because there's no competition. I mean, like, you can watch the Scottish Open and you can watch World Cup, and we're watching World Cup, and we'll keep you up to date with Spain-Belgium. It's 0-0 through 10 minutes. But Wimbledon just doesn't have the competition for me personally, because the U.S. Open's right at the start of college football.
2: Okay, yeah.
1: And so
2: yeah.
1: I'm all gaga college football. Now, I'll try to watch some U.S. Open, but I'm...
2: You're all in on...
1: Yeah, I'm first and foremost college football. But I do think, and people can disagree, and actually I heard Mike Jenkins say this too, I kind of like the British Open more than the U.S. Open
2: in
1: golf.
2: Yeah.
1: You
2: mean the Open Championship,
1: there you
2: sir?
1: Go. The Ohio State University. No, I do like watching the Open more than the U.S. Open. But I think you could argue those two. I mean, I think a lot of people, especially me or people that live in the South, you'll go Masters, clearly, number
2: sure.
1: one. Then you can have the argument over the British and the U.S., what's two, and then you've got the PGA fourth.
2: Yeah.
1: Now, tennis, I think, is a clear cut. Wimbledon, U.S. Open, French Open, Aussie
2: right.
1: Open.
2: Yeah.
1: I think that's a pretty clear cut order for most people.
2: Yeah, yeah. Aussie definitely would be the... Bringing up the rear on that one.
1: Aussies, it's one, it's during the NFL playoffs, and your matches are usually at 3:30 a.m.
2: Yeah.
1: Kind of an issue. Yeah, kind of an issue here.
2: Yeah, that's not good for eyes on the prize when it comes to television viewers. Yeah, that's, yeah, for me,

0: I see the PGA and the in the golf world, PGA and the U.S. Open kind of on the same level.
1: Oh, so you go Masters, British,
0: yes.
1: And then you have your argument over the okay.
0: I mean, I don't have any reasoning there. Just the way I view it, I guess. Not considering timing of it and all of that, but just how I see the tournaments, how I see them as majors. And I know as far as importance, I guess you would put the U.S. Open right there at number three and then the PGA at four.
1: Yeah.
0: But, yeah, it's always going to be the Masters in we still call it the British Open. That's what it is.
1: It is.
0: So those would be one and two for me for sure.
1: You know, and with golf – I think on a given year, I mean, the Masters is always going to be number one, but I think in certain years, I get more excited about the Ryder Cup
0: than any other
1: tournament but the Masters.
0: Yeah.
1: When it's a Ryder Cup year.
0: Especially, yeah, depending on who's playing. And, yeah, that can be fun. That can be real fun.
1: Yeah, provided we're not like 7 points down.
0: Like I said, it can be fun.
1: One little bit of golf that is kind of unique. All good things must come to an end. And the Scottish Open today.
0: And this is a four-year thing.
1: Yes, Scottie Scheffler. Scottie Scheffler looks like he will miss the cut. In fact, I think they've already announced it. Let's see here. Yes. So Scottie Scheffler shot an even par 140, I think that's right. Yeah, he shot a 140. You had to be two under to make the cut. So, unfortunately, Harris English was one under. He went 71-68, so Harris English missed the cut, and Scottie Scheffler missed the cut. This is the first time it was a 78-tournament streak where he made the cut.
0: How's that compared to Tigers? Do you have
1: that? And that's what really puts it in perspective. The last cut that Scottie Scheffler missed was the 2022 FedEx St. Jude. So he had made every cut since missing that one. And so that 78 goes by the wayside. Tiger's record is quite safe at 142.
0: Jeez. So he barely got,
1: yeah, barely got to half of it. Barely passed halfway.
0: Just think how hard that is. Oh, my God. Yeah, it really puts it to perspective. Emma Scheffler's a great golfer and has won a ton of money, won a lot of tournaments, but yeah, still not at that Tiger level. 146. Jeez. That's crazy. That is crazy. All right, as David told you, we got the World Cup going on with Spain and Belgium still 0-0, about the 15-minute mark. So we'll keep you updated on that all day long. And, yeah, looking forward to that. I'm not sure I've said this in recent years. Looking forward to that tennis conversation. Kind of wondering where, you know, it seems like Djokovic is, obviously he's on the downside of his career, but how much, even with him playing well, making the semifinals, how much more of that does he have left? You know, is it going to be something where he makes in a major, makes it to semifinals, one out of the four, or, you know, something? When do we really start to see that go downhill for him?
1: Yeah, he's not showing it now. I mean, he's been really good unless he has to go up against Sinner or Alcaraz. Of course, Alcaraz is injured, so he didn't play in this Wimbledon. But Djokovic, I mean, there's something to be said, being, like I said, being that age and you're still like the – He continually shows he's like the third best player in the world. He may not be seeded that in these tournaments, but he's proven it.
0: He usually shows up when he needs to. It's been an impressive career for him, no doubt about that.
1: And he will be 40 next May.
0: And that's ancient, that sport.
1: Mm-hmm.
0: that's ancient. So, yeah, we'll talk about Wimbledon with our guest at 4:35, Jeff Clark. Macaulay, tennis coach, and you know, we've had him on before, and he's always very knowledgeable, good interview, so you don't want to miss that.
1: Of course, somebody at, you know, we'll have our Around the SEC at 4:20, and Joe's Did You Know at 5:20, and somebody's got to knock you off because you've won three straight.
0: I have. I had that one hiccup. Was that the Kevin Bacon one that I missed?
1: It was on, you missed Monday.
0: Okay, I think that's what it was, yeah.
1: Yeah, I forget which one. I'd have to go back and look at what those questions were.
0: Everyone was against me on that one. That's why I lost. And don't forget, we got our Papa John's question or questions of the day coming up when we return on Sport Talk. So get ready for that. That and much, much more today on the show. You want to stick around for the entire show. You should be doing it every day. But specifically today, you better be tuned in through 7 o'clock because you don't want to miss a thing. Ain't that right, Art Man?
2: Heck yes.
0: Thank you. A quick break. Coming back with more. 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
0: Or official forecast from the National Weather Service. Tonight, flood watch in effect through Sunday night. You can expect showers and thunderstorms tonight with a low around 73. For Saturday, showers and thunderstorms continue. Rainfall could be heavy at times with a high of 87. Saturday night, more rain and thunderstorms, low around 72. And Sunday, showers likely with a chance of thunderstorms, high of 87. Right now in Chattanooga, light rain and 73 degrees.
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0: I have no idea who this is, but has every 80s element.
1: It's Big Country. I love Big Country.
2: It is In a Big Country by Big Country from the album Big Country.
1: Yep.
0: Well, at least you don't get confused.
1: This is their best hit, but this group has, I've got like three or four of their albums. They are like really, really good.
2: They're intense.
1: If you like this sound, if you, and if you don't, you don't. But I mean, I've loved, always loved this group.
0: Well, like I say, if you're all 80s, then that's got it right there.
1: Unfortunately, like many groups in that time, they do have the, a lot of those groups have like NXS, Big Country, I'm drawing a blank on the third one I was going to bring up, but like lead singers that commit suicide.
2: Yeah.
1: Yeah. So, unfortunately.
0: Yes. That's always terrible.
1: Joy Division. That was the other.
2: Yes.
1: That was the other lead singer I remember. Yeah.
0: All right. You know what we do around this time? We bring you our Papa John's questions of the day.
1: And at Papa John's, it is always Papa Pairings time, where you can purchase two or more of any of the following items for only $6.99 each. 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That's a lot of really good food for not much money at all. Papa John's Pizza. Better ingredients, better pizza, better get you some. It's a weekend.
0: All right, Papa John's questions of the day. Number one, you know, we've got our Friday staple we got to throw out there, so we want to know, what is your boldest prediction for the sports weekend? Your boldest prediction for the sports weekend. And our second question, love this one. 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
1: Because there was I was going to say, there's that 1955 Mercedes-Benz Uhlenhaut coupe that sold at auction like 4 years ago for $142, $143 million. That's not one that you're spinning around town.
0: No, you're not doing donuts in yeah. Vassy's parking lot with that.
1: That's why we want to know what you want to, you know, something that you would be willing to drive as well.
2: The second question, do you want my answer?
1: Yeah.
2: A Hemi Barracuda.
0: Hey, boom, my guy right there. What year?
2: Before 72, before the emission controls.
0: Okay, so I'm thinking around 1970 for me.
2: Yeah.
0: Hemi Cuda is number one on my list.
2: Wow.
0: Number one on my list, and yeah, that 70 Cuda.
2: Man.
0: Here's one for sale in Charlotte.
1: Those were Plymouths?
2: Yes.
0: Yes. Yeah, Plymouth Barracuda. See, there's one right there. Even though that one's kind of nice. I like that one a little bit better. But yeah, I mean, just because of the engine is obviously the main draw there, but it's a good-looking car as well.
2: It's a good-looking car.
0: Yeah, it really was. So that's number one on my list, and I think that's an easy one for me. 69 Camaro, very close second. Yeah, I got to keep it real, being a Chevy guy.
2: When I was nine, my best friend two doors down, his dad, came home one day with a brand-new 69 Z28. God, it was awesome. Dark green,
0: you know, I'd take a late 80s IROC Z right now with those T-tops, boy, and give me some of that 80s music and I got something. So love to hear your thoughts, your comments on that question. Again, Facebook and X, Talk Radio 1023, or you can join us on the Warren Griffin text line at 423-267-1023.
1: Now, aren't Shelbys and Mustangs from that 67, 68, aren't those really popular too?
0: I think it's around that time frame, yeah. I don't know what year the big one is that you're going to really put out some loot if you want one. But even some of those they look good. Yeah, you know, I hate to admit it.
2: Mustangs were nice.
0: Yeah.
2: The Boss Mustang.
0: Yeah, that was good.
2: Silver with the black stripes.
0: A lot of that Mopar era right there around the 70s. You know, I mean, I love the Pontiac GTOs, all those older cars. I mean, just very, very cool. Now, I'd hate to pay, I'd hate to fill it up these days because you're getting about, you know, 8 miles per gallon in some of them, if that. But man, they sounded good and they look good. No doubt about that. All right, we'll take a quick break. We'll come back. And are we doing it when we get back?
1: We can do it. You up for some feud?
0: We'll play a little family feud. So as always, we'd love to love to see your participation as we did yesterday. That was quite entertaining at 423-267-1023. Yeah, we got the feud coming up. And don't forget my colleague, tennis coach Jeff Clark at 435, talking a little Wimbledon and just tennis overall. Talk Radio 102.3. 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
4: ABC News, I'm Chuck Sievertson. At least 31 states are reporting cases of a single-cell parasite stomach bug. It causes frequent and long-lasting diarrhea. This does not necessarily mean all the stomach bug cases are related to the same source. ABC News medical contributor Dr. Alok Patel.
5: Part of the issue is the lag time. When you get infected, it can be up to 2 weeks before you see symptoms. So it's hard for people to then backtrack and figure out where the source was.
4: No product has been identified yet as a suspected source. The U.S. is on pace to break its own measles record for the second year in a row. Over 2,200 infections across 40 states, says the CDC. Demanding a transparent investigation, the family of the Mississippi teen whose body was found off a barrier island. Nolan Wells was last seen July 4th celebrating the holiday with friends. A royal source confirms to ABC News that for the first time in 4 years, Britain's King Charles and Camilla met today with Meghan and Harry and the grandkids. This is ABC News.
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0: All right, welcome back to Sport Talk. 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Doing a dang thing. This whole second question of ours, we'll go ahead and give it again, our Papa John's questions of the day. If you could own and drive a classic car, what would it be? And yeah, it's got me just looking at all these different types of vehicles. And I was showing David during the break the and he's seen it before. And you've seen the movie Cobra with Sylvester Stallone. That what is it? It's a 1950 Mercury Monterey, obviously modified. But man, I always thought that was such a cool car back in the day. And yeah, I would love to have that one. So yeah, you can answer those questions as well.
1: You know, Cobra had a. Cobra didn't have the best dialogue in it.
0: No.
1: But the villain was kind of creepy the way he wore that mask. And yeah. I mean, he was a mean-looking dude.
0: You look back, Stallone had some bangers back in the day. Obviously, the Rocky movies. Obviously, the Rambo movies. John Rambo's one of my heroes. But, yeah, I mean, some seem silly, okay, over the top. Still, I mean, I want that truck. Was it Hawks hauling or something? Hawks towing or whatever? Yeah, had some great ones. Just talking about how shows back in the day used to be not centered around a vehicle, but you remembered the vehicle. It was like, well, actually, they sold toys of said vehicle, like Daisy's Jeep. You know, they sell that. And obviously, the General Lee and A-Team van, things of that nature. Oh, such a good time back then. And here we are just... hoping your car don't break down. That's kind of where I'm at.
1: All right, France has taken a 1-0 lead on Belgium. So this would be the second of four quarterfinals in the World Cup. So tomorrow is your only day with two matches. You'll have Norway, England at 5, and then Argentina, Switzerland at 9. So, and... it's wild because, you know, like ESPN. One thing I really like about ESPN.com on their schedules, they list, like, ticket prices. And it's always kind of funny with, like, SEC games or football games, what people are clamoring for and what they're not. According to ESPN, the cheapest price for tomorrow's Argentina-Switzerland game, that's at Arrowhead where the Chiefs play, is $1,100. Now,
0: not shocking.
1: The cheapest for Norway-England, and that's in Miami. That'll be interesting to see how those two teams handle the heat. The cheapest ticket to that is almost $2,100.
0: Wow.
1: $2,066.
0: I wonder why there's... why. I mean, do they hold about the same number? Or why would there be more interest in Norway, England versus... I mean, I would think, maybe it's just because I'm a huge Messi fan, that people would clamor to see Messi more than they would... even though, I mean, Norway, England, that's going to be a fantastic one as well.
1: I think it may be one of those things where it takes two. Like, it takes two fan bases to try to drive up the... And it's not like Norway has half the crowd, because we've seen their matches where, you know, Brazil overwhelmingly had the crowd from Norway. But I think that's part of it. I don't think Switzerland has a bunch of folks over here.
0: Nope, that could be it.
1: And so I think it is mostly, that will be a heavy, heavy. And that's one of those, Argentina, they all dress in like Messi jerseys. I mean, it's funny because every now and then, like, NFL to me has more jersey-wearing fans than college football will. Not that college football doesn't, but it just seems like the NFL has more. But like with the World Cup, I mean, Argentina, everybody's got uniforms and they're usually... 10 Messi.
0: This might not sound like a lot, but during this World Cup run, I have seen two or three people come in at Ace wearing Messi jerseys. Some people you'd never think, you know what, that person's a Messi fan. And they come in, this one guy, he was walking by and go, hey, Messi, goal! He just turns around and looks at me like I'm an idiot, but he didn't recognize Messi, and Yeah, I mean, that's I wonder why is it NFL is the one. You don't see that much. You see some in the NBA, but as far as the major sports go, it's always the NFL. And then they make a ton of money off those jerseys, too. I've spent my money on them before.
1: I mean, when the Titans first came to Nashville, I mean, the number of Y-check jerseys you would see were just through the roof. And, of course, Atlanta's just so many Vic.
0: Always going to be Vic.
1: All right.
0: Art, you ready for some feud?
2: Yeah, was I delaying you by being out of the room?
0: Oh, yeah, you just ruined everything.
1: All right, here we go.
0: I'm kidding.
1: We good for some feud?
2: Oh, yeah.
1: Top six answers on the board. Texters, get ready. Name a sound that ruins a moment of romance. Name a sound that ruins a moment of romance.
2: A telephone ring.
1: A telephone ring. That is on there. Believe it or not, you just guessed the sixth one. There are five answers that were rated higher than that.
0: I've got one.
1: Okay. That is number one with 45 points.
2: a dog barking.
1: Ooh, no, but that's an X. That's not a bad one, but that you got a strike now.
0: All right.
1: So fart and phone ringing.
2: A doorbell.
1: I'm going to go door because door opening or doorbell, I think that qualifies.
0: Yes, okay.
2: Thank you.
0: And so that's an answer?
1: Yeah.
0: Okay. Question again.
1: Top six answers on the board. Name a sound that ruins a moment of romance.
0: I will go baby.
1: Kids crying. Kids crying is the number
0: two
1: answer.
0: Do it every time.
1: Yep. With 17. So fart with 45. Kids crying 17. Door opening was 5 and phone 3, and y'all have one strike. So y'all need two more. Name a sound that ruins a moment of romance.
0: Okay. I don't know, Art. What are we thinking?
2: Dang.
0: Do we need to go to the
2: text line?
1: By the way, Belgium has just tied things, so it is 1-1.
0: Nice. Let's see. I'll throw a couple out there, and we'll pick one. TV. Mother-in-law. if you could hear. let's see.
2: The TV was either on or off to begin with. Mother-in-law is too narrow of an answer.
0: Why is she doing that close?
2: Yeah.
0: Knocking on the door. Puking?
1: I'm going to put knocking on the door kind of with knocking on the door, door opening, doorbell. That's kind of all in the same category.
0: And we just had a doorbell there. Footsteps. And let's see what else. Alarm. Kind of got that one in there. Is that right?
2: Well, not really. Didn't we have telephone?
1: You guessed phone right off the bat.
0: Yeah.
2: Alarm, I think, would be separate. And I vote for that.
0: Okay, we'll go with alarm.
1: I'm going to put that as an X right now, and then we can go over it. The alarm was not down as one.
2: Wow.
1: But one of the answers is...
2: because he should have been through by the time the alarm went off.
0: And we haven't mentioned doorbell.
1: I'm going to put that with door
0: opening
1: and door knocking. So let's say y'all got that one already.
0: So we got baby crying. That one was just guessed. Husband's car coming home. Oh, God. Well, yeah, I guess so. Police siren.
1: Woo-hoo.
0: Cops. Restroom. Snoring. Snoring also thrown out there.
1: That would definitely ruin it.
0: Burp. Burp's been nominated a couple of times. Husband coming home.
2: That's too funny.
0: That's some experience out there, I guess. Belch. honey, I'm home. Jeez. Some stories out there we're not hearing. All right, we got to pick one, Art.
2: Gosh, I've been wrecking my brain.
0: Storm, I mean, I guess, like a lightning crash or something.
2: Yeah, I'm good with that, but I don't think it's going to be one. But we'll try.
0: I'll go, let's go with burp. It's been nominated a few times. Let's go with burp.
1: All right, good job, texters. Burp is number three.
0: Okay.
1: Farts, number one. Kids crying, number two. Burp is number three. Door opening is number five, and phone ringing is number six. So y'all just need number four, and our texters have come up with it.
0: They've already mentioned it?
2: Oh, wow.
0: All right, so we
2: husband
0: had...
2: coming home.
0: police siren, cops, snoring. But you can't be... That's not going to ruin, I mean, I don't know. I don't think that one would qualify, but sometimes these answers are kind of weird.
2: I vote husband coming home. Adamantly.
0: Okay. We'll go with that.
2: Are you good with that?
0: Yeah.
2: Okay.
1: It was not husband coming home. It was a horn / siren.
0: Okay.
2: Oh, wow.
0: So,
2: which we had.
0: Cops or something like that. All right. I get that one.
2: That's funny. That's a good
1: one. A horn siren would have accepted like car pulling up too on a driveway, that kind of thing. But a horn or siren was the one that.
2: That was a good one.
1: But everybody did well.
0: Husband coming home. 6-year-old burst into the room. We're just stretching. And leg cramp. That'll do it.
2: That's
0: funny. Can relate. All right, thank you everyone for helping out with that. We did not come through 100%, but we did an all right job.
2: We did pretty well.
0: Not too bad. The feud has become a thing here on Sports Talk.
1: It was funny to watch the episode because Steve Harvey goes, top six answers on the board, name a sound that ruins a moment of romance. That guy just slaps that thing real quick. Fart!
0: That'll do it.
1: Like, number one?
0: All right, Art, we're going to hear from Rick Slock and Key here in just a couple seconds. A reminder, at 4:35, our special guest, David, tell everybody about that.
1: Jeff Clark is Macaulay's tennis coach, and he is also serving as a part-time role as our global tennis analyst. So this is a Wimbledon championship weekend, and we will talk to him about the fortnight at the All England Club.
0: And if you ask him, the pay is tremendous. There's no doubt about as far as being our global
1: no question
0: tennis reporter.
1: I mean, in fact, he flew in to do this interview.
0: All right, this portion of Sport Talk is brought to you by Rick's Lock and Key.
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13: Watch out for wrecks on 24 westbound at Germantown, 27 southbound between Thresher Pike and 153, Hickson Pike at Clift Cove Drive, and Dayton Pike at Coleman. Drive carefully. Art Sanders, right now traffic.
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0: Or official forecasts from the National Weather Service. Tonight, flood watch in effect through Sunday night. You can expect showers and thunderstorms with a low around 73 for tonight. Tomorrow, showers and thunderstorms continue. Rainfall could be heavy at times with a high of 87 degrees. Tomorrow night, more rain and thunderstorms, low around 72. And to finish off the weekend on a Sunday, showers likely with a chance of thunderstorms, high of 87. Right now in Chattanooga, partly cloudy and 74 degrees.
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0: have heard this one.
1: Midnight Oil.
0: Yeah. I've heard this one for sure. All right.
1: Another group with a lot of good hits. Dead Heart, Blue Sky Mining. Midnight Oil, they rocked and rolled.
2: Gotten into their library. I know of none of their songs except for this.
0: I'm a Power Station guy myself.
2: Oh, yeah.
0: I just know that one song that was on, was it National European Vacation? National Lampoon's European Vacation when Rusty's in the club. And, well, what's the name of the song?
2: Some Like It Hot.
0: Some Like It Hot, yeah. Rusty. what an idiot. That's me. All right, let's see. Let's take a look at the Warner Griffin text line, and we got some answers to our Papa John's questions of the day. Obviously, our Friday staple, what's your boldest prediction for the sports weekend? And our second question, if you could own and drive a classic car, what would it be? So some of the Knight Rider throwing in there. You mentioned that during one of the breaks. A 1955 Chevy Bel Air two-door hardtop. That's a solid vehicle right there, sir. A 69 Plymouth Roadrunner convertible. I think that one's worth some cash.
1: It just seems like there were a lot of cars in 67, 68, 69 that were just, to this day, remain just like really desired.
0: No, the one that, and I think this is Meredith's choice because, you know, he's obviously a big car guy, but the Superbird. I was never a big fan of the Superbird.
1: I was never a big fan of Meredith.
0: Still not.
1: Just kidding.
0: That car was, and that one was just not for me. Now, here's one. The Grand National. Now, I think that was from the late 80s, mid-80s, late 80s. And that was a Buick, if I'm not mistaken.
1: Yep.
0: Was it Kendrick Lamar? He kind of brought that back into popularity a little bit. But he had a song called Grand National. Most people have no idea what I'm talking about right now. But, yeah, that's a solid car there. Let's see. Get a couple more here.
1: And wasn't that used in that was in at least one of the Fast and Furious, wasn't it?
0: Yeah, I think so. Here is a front of Signal Mountain is blocked by a downed tree.
1: Yikes.
0: Do not attempt to go up. So that was at 3:30. I'm assuming that could still be an issue, but be aware, front of Signal Mountain blocked by a downed tree. So don't try to go up. Now let's see what else we got. Maybe a couple more. Candy Apple Red 68 Chevy Nova. Yes, sir. Nova's looked fantastic. Good looking car.
2: I vote for a Chevelle SS.
0: Yep.
2: Late 60s, about 70. Yeah. Look up American Motors AMX Javelin.
0: The Javelin, okay.
2: Yeah.
0: I'm familiar with AMX. That name.
2: AMX edition.
1: And the reason we're bringing this up, this is Car Collector Appreciation Day.
0: Okay. So that is that car right there, David. That's great radio. I get it. A 1964 Thunderbird.
1: Nice.
0: And 68 Camaro, Hemi Cuda, 71 Corvette split window. I'm retracting my initial statement as the 70 Hemi Cuda as my choice. I'll take any of the Cudas from 69 to 73. So any one of those, I'm cool with.
1: And what color are you going with?
0: Ooh. I like the purple.
2: They
0: I like
2: a nice
0: the green.
2: Kind of green.
0: I love the green.
2: Light green.
0: Yeah, I probably go the green.
2: A split window Corvette was 63.
0: 63?
2: Yes.
0: Oh, he might be talking about a 71 Hemi Cuda then in a Corvette split window. We could keep going on and on. Old's 442 Cutlass. Yes, sir. Mm. Yes, sir. Some power right there. Power, America. All right. coming back in the 4 o'clock hour. Of course, we're going to have our look around the SEC brought to you by Vassie's Lawn and Garden. And coming up in the 6 o'clock hour, we will revisit our chat with Devontae Adams, cornerback for the UTC Mocs football team. And we'll also revisit the chat we had with Tennessee Vols baseball coach Josh Elander. So you want to stay tuned for that in the 6 o'clock hour. And, of course, all of our other awesome things that we do, like Joe's Did You Know 520 and more, and our On the Move segment as well, brought to you by Armstrong Company. So you want to stay tuned. And at 4:35, McCauley tennis head coach
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0: 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A Wimbledon talk and tennis talk overall, so you don't want to miss that. 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
4: From ABC News, I'm Chuck Severson. It's over for the moment, the several days long preliminary hearing for the man accused of killing Charlie Kirk, the conservative activist. Prosecutors aim to show they have enough evidence against Tyler Robinson to go to trial. ABC News legal analyst Brian Buckmeyer.
5: There's a lot of evidence being presented that you don't necessarily need to prove their case at this threshold. Namely, I would talk about the video with Twig. Tyler Robinson's romantic partner. We don't typically see those, but the prosecution is putting out a very strong case, I think not just for the judge, but also for the public to show what kind of evidence they have against Tyler Robinson.
4: The hearing will resume September 1st for final arguments. The break is for attorneys to write legal briefs. Demanding a transparent investigation, the family of the Mississippi teen whose body was found off of Barrier Island. Nolan Wells was last seen on July 4th celebrating the holiday with friends. Wells' mother.
6: We just want to know what happened and why our baby didn't come home.
4: Family's attorney says Wells' friends took his phone when they left Horn Island. Mexican officials say they will file criminal complaints over deaths of its citizens in ICE custody or as part of immigration enforcement. This after the fatal shooting of a Mexican national by federal agents in Houston claiming self-defense. ABC's Jay O'Brien.
7: The Washington Post now reporting migrants who were in the car with Salgado Araujo through statements given to their lawyer dispute key parts of ICE's narrative. One writing, it is impossible for them to say that they were going to get run over. There were no officers in front of or behind the vehicle. They were on the sides.
4: The Department of Homeland Security admits that he was not the intended target. A royal source tells ABC News that for the first time in 4 years, Britain's King Charles and Camilla saw their grandkids as they also met today with Meghan and Harry. You're listening to ABC News.
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12: Watch out for wrecks on 24 westbound at Germantown, 27 southbound between Thresher Pike and 153, Hickson Pike at Cliff Cove Drive, and Dayton Pike at Coleman. 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Art Sanders, right now traffic.
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0: Man, that is a great air drumming song,
1: it really is.
0: You may have seen.
1: I love this song, man. And that was a kind of a super group. Who'd it have in it?
0: Robert Palmer.
1: Okay.
0: The drummer Nile Rodgers.
1: Okay.
0: And I can't tell you who else. But we'll find out.
1: Yeah.

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1: Okay. Well, that would be my car. It's a 1970 white Dodge Hemi Challenger.
2: Okay.
1: And
2: yeah.
1: It is the star of the movie. All the other actors, they're just supporting the car.
2: Yeah, I see the car right now. Yeah, that's a nice one. The Challengers were legit back then.
1: And another one, when I was 8 years old, first time I saw this car, and I'll have to admit, it's a Chevy, even though I'm a Ford man.
3: What?
1: The 62 Corvette two-tone convertible.
2: 1962 that, convertible Corvette.
1: Yeah. Check that out.
2: Oh, two very good choices there, Frank. I like your taste.
1: And now, off the subject, tomorrow night, Saturday night, 7 o'clock, Channel 12 is supposed to broadcast their annual Tennessee Sports Hall of Fame induction show.
2: All right, what time was that again?
1: 7 o'clock, Channel 12. Yeah.
3: Thank you, Frank.
2: All right, yeah, Frank, we appreciate that. Thanks for that information. So, yeah, if you're interested in that, check it out. Frank coming through.
3: All righty.
2: All right, so
3: they've started the second half, 1-1, Spain, Belgium.
2: Looking at when is the home run derby? That's coming up, isn't it? All-Star weekend. I know it's just right around the corner.
3: It is Monday.
2: Okay. So we got I think the Braves are off. No, they've got the Cardinals tonight.
3: Yeah, you got Chris Sale going.
2: Chris Sale, 8:15, first pitch at Busch Stadium.
3: You know what's kind of funny about the Braves, and it's been an overlooked topic, but, you know, obviously the Braves got off to such a great start, and you knew the Phillies would get their act together. The Phillies had trimmed the lead to 2. It's 3. But the Miami Marlins are also just 3 back.
2: So there's some company there.
3: There's some company there. And it's an interesting dynamic because the Washington Nationals are actually better than they've been in recent years. In fact, I think they lead, or at least they did a few days ago, they lead the entire majors in runs scored. Their offense has been phenomenal all year, which just leaves those dysfunctional Mets in fifth.
2: And they're not leading runs scored. Yeah, the Nationals 508 runs scored on the year, and looking at the closest team, the Cubs Brewers with 476. The Dodgers are at 498, so that would be the closest. Well, obviously, we know what the Dodgers roster looks like. So yeah, the Nationals are coming up. They're 7 behind the Braves, and yeah, the Mets are just doing Mets things right now. At 15 back. So, yeah, I mean, the Braves, at the beginning of the year, they really didn't have to worry too much about that rearview mirror, and now they got to start paying attention.
3: They do. And this week will be a test. I mean, St. Louis is one of those teams in the Central that's kind of, you got Milwaukee and you got Chicago, but St. Louis is in fighting for a playoff spot down the road. So,
2: have you been to a game in St. Louis?
3: I went to the old Busch Stadium.
2: Okay.
3: And what's so wild is I forget which interstate it is. I don't know if it's 70 or like one of the outlying things. But you go right by that new stadium to where you can look in, and I mean, it is right next to the interstate.
2: The Busch Stadium?
3: Yeah.
2: Kind of like what, Kansas City Stadium?
3: Even closer.
2: Really?
3: Yeah.
2: Okay.
3: I mean,
2: you're almost driving through it then.
3: Yeah. I mean, it feels like you are driving through a stadium. It feels like you could jump out and, yeah.
2: That's pretty good. I was in St. Louis, I don't know, it's probably been 4 or 5 years ago, and just stayed there for a night. And I was going to drive by the stadium just to kind of check it out. I never did that. It's kind of –

0: kicking myself a little bit for not doing that. Because I was actually looking into possibly going to a game, but they were out of town for that weekend.
1: It's I-64, I think it is, that goes directly by the interstate.
0: Okay. And I've always said when, you know, I talk a lot about that trip out west I took, driving by the parking lot that shares Arrowhead Stadium and the Royal Stadium, that is impressive.
1: Yes, it is.
0: That is, because as kind of what you described, when you're driving by a Royal Stadium.
1: That's how close you are to the stadium.
0: Oh, wow, yeah, it's right there. It's right there. And what I love about the Royal Stadium is when you're driving by it, you're looking into the stadium, mm-hmm. and you see home plate right yep. there, and that's super cool. So definitely going to see a Royals game is on my to-do list. And, yeah, maybe I could catch, like, a Raiders game there, and then.
1: Or you could go to a Royals game and skip the bathrooms there and just go over and relieve yourself at Arrowhead. Yeah.
0: Now, that's the plan. I won't make sure anytime. Well, Pascal told me to do that. Incredible. All right, 267-1023, that's our number here on Sport Talk. Let's check a few of the messages here on our Warren and Griffin text line. Let's see here. A 1970 Plymouth Barracuda 340. Solid choice. From TC, two cars. My college roommate had a 1971 Corvette, the Mako Shark. Not familiar with that one. He loved to take unsuspecting people on screaming rides around Missionary Ridge, and no one ever got back in the car again. Yeah, I had a friend like that, too. He had an old, I think it was a Nova, and I'm not sure how he made it out of high school, to be honest with you, the way he drove. Let's see, a Rough CTR Yellowbird. I have no idea what that is. I'll have to take a look at that. And so you get one more here. 1968 Pontiac Firebird 400 Ram Air. Lots of good nominations here for that. And there's the Judge. A 68 GTO Judge or a 70 Hemi Cuda. 82 Buick Grand National. The G-Body Shuffle on drag scene. Grand National's a good-looking car. And there's the one. There's one I'll tell you about right there. 89 Dodge Viper. I was telling David the story. I don't know if I've told it on the air. Maybe I have. But I went to, I graduated Ray County in 94 and went to school. And if anyone is listening from that time frame, you'll know exactly what I'm talking about. There was a young lady that was gifted from her father, who happened to own or partly own a dealership in Ray County. At 16 years old, she was driving a Dodge Viper. And if you know anything about the Dodge Viper, 16-year-olds probably shouldn't even be riding in one, let alone driving one. So, that one didn't last long.
1: What was the fate of that?
0: I think she ended up wrecking it,
1: ooh,
0: if I'm not mistaken.
1: Yikes.
0: Yeah. Super, super incredible car. I'll give Dodge its due for that. All right, 267-1023. We got Spain and Belgium still tied at one, about 54 and a half minutes into the match. Be interesting to see how this one goes. Spain's ranked ahead of Belgium, correct?
1: Correct.
0: Yeah. So, yeah, lots of good World Cup action this weekend as well. Looking forward to checking out some of those games.
1: If you go strictly by the FIFA rankings, Spain is 3, Belgium is 8.
0: Okay. That's 8 or 9, somewhere around there.
1: I think they were 9 when they played the U.S. things are fluid.
0: Okay. I didn't think maybe they froze during the World Cup and then reset after the fact.
1: Oh, no, because Cape Verde went straight up.
0: Yeah. They went from not ranked to, hey, guess what, guys? We're here. All right, a quick break. We'll come back, see who's we'll take a look around the SEC. And, of course, that's always brought to you by our good friends at Vassy's Lawn and Garden. Coming up next on the Talk Monster, Talk Radio 102.3.
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7: Watch out for wrecks on 75 southbound at the East Ridge exit, 24 eastbound at 4th Avenue, Campbell at Wilder, Shelliford at Stein Drive, Suck Creek Road in front of the cement plant, East Brainerd at Graysville, Appison Pike at Swinyard Drive, Cummings Highway at the foot of Lookout Mountain, 75 northbound in front of Hamilton Place, Amicola at Riverside, 24 westbound at Germantown, and 27 southbound between Thrasher Pike and 153. Drive carefully. Art Sanders, right now traffic.
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0: 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And yes, you know what time it is. It's time for our look around the SEC.
1: Man alive, it's worth the drive. Vassie's Lawn and Garden in beautiful Cleveland. It's Around the SEC, brought to you by Vassie's Lawn and Garden Center.
0: All right, David, what we got?
2: All right, Tennessee announcing today that some football players will have new uniform numbers. The most notable of those is redshirt freshman quarterback George McIntyre. He is switching from number 15 to number 12. So Faison Brandon is number 11, George McIntyre, number 12. Sophomore receiver Redarius Jackson moving from number 5 to number 3. And you've got a couple of players who played in Chattanooga who are switching their jersey numbers as well. Dwan Morris, the running back, who spent his sophomore season at Red Bank before moving up to Murfreesboro. He was number 19. He will be moving forward with number 17. And Joakim Dodson, the former Baylor school receiver, wore number 89 last year when he scored on that, had that special team score against Illinois in the Music City Bowl. He will be wearing number 9. So Dwan Morris moving from 19 to 17, Joakim Dodson from 89 to 9. But again, the most notable one, redshirt freshman quarterback George McIntyre moving from 15 to 12. Alabama gets a commitment from Kingston Preyear, a quarterback in the 2028 signing class. He's an in-state kid, 6'3", 195 from Alexander City, Alabama. But he is the number 4 quarterback in the 2028 class and the number 44 prospect overall. So Alabama stacking up quarterbacks. Florida. Thought this was interesting. When I have to request credentials to go to games around the SEC, mm-hmm. a lot of times you just get on these mailing lists, which are just brutal because all of a sudden the next thing you know, you're getting emails from like 16 different SEC schools. Yeah. But Florida sent an email out saying that they are having 6-game home passes. So you can buy a home pass, and it will get you to every Florida football game this year, and the total is $525. So that's $87.50 per game.
0: That's not bad.
2: But it's not bad. I agree. Now, their home schedule is kind of, you know, for Florida standards, you know, not what a lot of Florida home schedules are. They've got FAU, Campbell, South Carolina, Vanderbilt, and their biggest ones would be Oklahoma and Ole Miss.
0: Okay.
2: But still, that's a, you know, you would have a ticket for all 6 games. I read a little further on this, and they said that the seats will be assigned each week. So you'll be in a different part of the swamp every game.
0: Okay, I'm not sure I like that part of it.
2: Now, what you can do is say you're a, which is funny because you're not a Florida fan, but if you were a Florida fan, I was a Florida fan, we wanted to go to the games, we could request that our seats are together.
0: Okay.
2: So you can request tickets that are together with your buddies, and they will...
0: But they still could be in different spots for each game.
2: I think in that point, they would try to work you to where you and your buddy would sit. You know, maybe you're in this end zone one game and that end zone. But yes, y'all would still be together. So they do offer that dynamic to it. But yeah, I saw that and I was like, in this day and age, $525 for an entire season.
0: I think
2: season,
0: that's a deal.
2: I do too. So yeah, Florida unveiling its 6-game home pass for the 2026 football season.
0: All right, there you go. It's our look around the SEC. And as always, you know, Vassie's Lawn and Garden, a big old parking lot out there, and selling some Toros and just doing the dang thing. And Clay's going to tell you all about them right here. Vassie's Lawn and Garden brings you our look around the SEC.
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0: All that sass with Quake. No, no. We do have a special guest coming up, Jeff Clark, McCauley tennis head coach, and looking forward to chatting with him when we return on the Talk Monster. 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
5: ABC News, I'm Chuck Sievertson. With the verdict on Main Street about the economy mixed, depending on who you ask, on Wall Street, by comparison, the major indexes closed higher. The S&P 500 index's fourth winning week in the last five. Where storms have caused flooding, emergency responders are looking for 10 to 17 people in the water after a building collapsed at a campground in Missouri, according to local officials. ABC News chief meteorologist Ginger Z.
6: In Iron and Reynolds County, Missouri, they've got people needing rescue at campgrounds. They've had 6 to 10 inches of rain fall in just a couple of hours.
5: Machinery with hoses can be seen at the reflecting pool in front of the Lincoln Memorial in Washington. No confirmation if it's to drain the pool. The several days long preliminary hearing for the man accused of killing Charlie Kirk, the conservative activist, is over until September 1st. Prosecutors aim to show that they have enough evidence against Tyler Robinson to go to trial. This is ABC News.
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11: Watch out for wrecks on 75 southbound at the East Ridge exit, 24 eastbound at 4th Avenue, Campbell at Wilder, Shallowford at Stein Drive, Suck Creek Road in front of the cement plant, East Brainerd at Graysville, Appison Pike at Swinyard Drive, Cummings Highway at the foot of Lookout Mountain, 75 northbound in front of Hamilton Place, Amnicola at Riverside, 24 westbound at Germantown, and 27 southbound between Thrasher Pike and 153. Drive carefully. Art Sanders, right now traffic.
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0: I hope everyone's having a good afternoon so far, even with the rain and the cloudy skies. That's all right. Still a Friday. Got a weekend coming up, so looking forward to that. And also looking forward to chatting with our next guest, David.
1: Yes, he is Macaulay School tennis coach Jeff Clark, all-around good dude, big fan of the Vanderbilt Commodores. He's a Vandy grad, and he's also our global tennis analyst here on Sport Talk. Jeff, welcome aboard. How are you today?
2: Guys, always a pleasure to talk tennis around Wimbledon time. So thanks for having me again.
1: Absolutely. All right, what's your state title count as Macaulay's coach? How many state titles have you won?
2: I've been fortunate to be a part of 5 state titles as a coach and then 1 as a player way back in the day.
1: Nice.
0: So real quick, what's the total for Macaulay when it comes to tennis state titles?
2: Let me see. I think 6.
0: So it's a lot.
2: I think it's 12. I think Macaulay has 12 dating back to when the TSSAA started sanctioning boys tennis back in the 70s. So
1: that's pretty impressive.
2: That's an unofficial count.
1: All right. And when was the last time Macaulay was not either winning a title or playing for a title, reaching the championship? Because that's been a nice streak too, right?
2: Yeah, so we've been fortunate to make the last 7 spring fling finals. We had 5 in a row, and we've lost in the finals narrowly the last couple of years. So we've had a good run, and I always say that good players make a coach look really probably better than he is, you know. So fortunate to coach some good players and hopefully make them a little bit better. But, you know, team tennis is a lot of fun, and you know, regardless whether you win the title, runner up, whatever, you know, every year is a new year. So you can't, you know, spend a whole lot of time looking in the mirror, looking at your trophy case or anything like that. You know, nobody cares. You just got to get ready for the next season.
1: All right, Jeff, I came on the air yesterday and I'd watched a lot of the Coco Golf semifinal, losing to Mahova, Carolina Mahova, and you know, it's obvious that sports aren't scripted. Otherwise, Coco Golf, I mean, that would bring in more ratings for a Wimbledon final. But there is something to be said when you're watching, and I'm sure you've experienced this way back as a player and now as a coach, but just the nerves. I mean, that third set tiebreaker, of course, 4 years ago, Wimbledon implemented the first 1-10, the 10-point tiebreaker. Once it got to 6-6, they just didn't play those games forever like the Isner match back in the day. But, you know, it's 7-7, Coco Gauff, double faults. But then she has the chance to win the match and she's at the net and puts one in the net. I mean, just the nerves that both of those players were showing just has to be just so intense. And I know you've probably, not to a Wimbledon degree, but you've experienced that both as a player and a coach, haven't you?
2: Yeah. I mean, tennis, it's a sport that'll bring you a lot of joy and it'll break your heart, in the next breath, you know, and, you know, Coco Gauff, what a competitor, what a just absolutely class person. You know, she's a U.S. Open champion. She's a French Open champion. She'd not made it past the round of 16 at Wimbledon until this year. And so, you know, she makes the semi. She has a match point in the deciding set tiebreak. You know, it was just a little bit unlucky. If she hits that ball an inch higher, maybe it goes over the net, and who knows, you know. I mean, she's playing for a title tomorrow, but you know, listen, she played Muhova, who is number 9 in the world, and so honestly, that's a toss-up match right there. And I was rooting for Gauff, but Muhova's a class person and great player too, kind of an old school type player. And so you know, women's tennis is in really good hands right now. There's just a lot of great players, and a little bit different from the men, because with the women, it's a different person each time. With the men, you know, it's been a little bit different the past few years.
1: All right. I did want to ask you about that because, you know, we went through such a long stretch with Venus Williams, Serena Williams, You can throw in Sharapova in there. I mean, there were some names we were really, really familiar with a long time, for a long time. This will be the 10th different women's winner at Wimbledon in 10 years. Is that good for the sport, or do we need somebody up there to either root for or root against?
2: You know, I don't mind it. I mean, I think that, you know, while men's tennis has been dominated by, you know, a handful of players really for about the past 20 years, the women really post Serena has been a lot more wide open. And I think that I don't think it's a bad thing. You know, as I said, Coco Gauff has a couple of major titles. Aryna Sabalenka, I think she's got four right now. Iga Swiatek has six, although she's slumping right now. It, you know, it's kind of crazy how you have people that, you know, a few months ago they're on top of the world, they're unbeatable, and then the next thing you know, they're not. And if you saw some of Sabalenka's recent press conferences after both the French Open and Wimbledon, you know, she's acting like she wants to quit tennis and, in her own words, you know, go get drunk and, you know, not play tennis again. It's really odd. You know, this is somebody that literally was nearly unbeatable in 2025.
0: Now, Jeff, we had a conversation yesterday. Obviously, you got the World Cup going on, and just discussing U.S. soccer and how it seems to be obviously not as good as some of the other countries, or the other countries just live it more than we do. And it's more inclusive, I guess, is the way to say it, in other countries. It seems like it's harder to get a step ahead in this country and just under the framework of U.S. soccer and what they do. Do you see that same thing happening in the tennis world, where maybe this sport is not available to some? There needs to be more availability to the sport? And if not, if you think it's okay, I mean, where is that next American superstar coming from? Because, yes, I'm talking about mainly in the men's game, because we haven't had that guy.
2: Yeah, you know, that's a great question, and I have been following a lot of, you know, this topic in regards to youth soccer. And you know, I don't know that that's exclusive to soccer. I think tennis is probably another sport that you know, there's other sports as well. I know, you know, you've got travel baseball. That's not cheap. You've got right. Lacrosse. You know, there's a lot of sports that have priced a lot of people out of it. And I don't think that's a good thing. And the question then becomes, how do you make it more accessible to more folks? And I think that's something that needs to be addressed. Now, when you look at the state of men's American tennis right now on the pro level, it is really good. You know, we haven't had a major champion since Andy Roddick in 2003 when he won the U.S. Open. That is a long stretch, you know, when you consider the history of men's American tennis. But, you know, right now you've got Ben Shelton in the top 10. You've got Taylor Fritz in the top 10. In the top 20, top 25, you've got Francis Tiafoe, you've got Tommy Paul. So American men's tennis is doing pretty well, but it would be real nice for somebody to hold up a major trophy, because, you know, since, you know, Sampras and Agassi, they've been retired a long time now.
0: And a few days.
2: You know, I remember when Sampras, he won the U.S. Open 2002, immediately retired. He went out on top, you know, and I thought to myself, there's no way that, you know, 14 majors, nobody will break that. Well, you know, we've since had three guys break that. So what do I know?
1: Jeff, and we're visiting with Jeff Clark, Macaulay tennis coach, who also serves as our global tennis analyst here on Sport Talk. Jeff, you know, Ben Shelton had a way earlier than expected flame out, because I think he was like the four seed at Wimbledon, right? And then you had, you know, with Taylor Fritz, I liked his chances for a deep run, just because with the Zverev matchup, you know, he had gotten the better of Zverev in recent meetings. Obviously, that wasn't the case this time. how would you assess? I mean, it did seem like overall the performance of the American men was a little bit on the disappointing side, just because Shelton went out way earlier than expected, and I kind of like that Fritz matchup.
2: Yeah, you know, Ben Shelton has had a really strange year. He is, I think, ranked fifth in the world. He was seeded fourth at Wimbledon. He's won three tournaments on tour this year. And yet, the last two majors, you know, he went out in the second round at the French Open and then lost to a qualifier in the first round at Wimbledon, which is really actually kind of a tricky match because you're playing a guy who's won three matches, who's, you know, got a little match play right there so close to the start of the tournament. Even so, Ben Shelton, I mean, he said it. He said, "This is the worst loss of my career." And just with his game on grass, I would probably agree with it. But for a young guy, his record in major tournaments is really, really good. And so I think it's more of a blip than anything. But, yeah, it's disappointing. And, you know, Fritz has battled a lot of injuries this year. And he's had a good year, but it sounds like he was not 100% against Zverev yesterday. And, you know, that's disappointing. He has made the quarterfinals of Wimbledon three consecutive years, which I think there's only other American men who've done that in career, certainly. But no, Americans, you know, like titles. And so I think tennis is a little bit humbling, only because, like soccer, it's a global sport. And so we can't claim that we invented it or that we own it or anything like that, you know? And so that's, I think it's really unique in that regard and, you know, hopefully motivating too.
1: All right. So the men's wind up being chalk. I mean, there was no Alcaraz due to his injury. So you've got Sinner, the one seed, against Zverev, the two seed. I don't know tons about Zverev other than, you know, from Germany. I know he's been top 10 for a while, and I know he finally broke through and won the French Open. But I've watched him get interviewed after these matches, and he just really seems like a classy guy. I'm basing that off of the interview. I love what he said about the match with Ferry. The, you know, he's like, "I know 99.9% of you." He told the crowd today, "I know 99.9% of you were for Arthur Ferry today because he's from Great Britain, but I really appreciate how y'all treated me." I thought that was pretty classy.
2: Well, yeah, that's you know, hopefully he's looking to gain some fans for Sunday when he plays Sinner. You know, Zverev has really, the past several years, I mean, he's been the fourth best guy behind, you know, Alcaraz and Sinner and Djokovic. You know, he's been, I mean, he's that good. You know, he won the gold medal in Tokyo, finally broke through with his first major title last month at the French Open. And so, and you know, I don't think he had been past the quarterfinals ever at Wimbledon until this year. So, you know, on paper, I would favor Sinner. He's the defending champion. He's had an unbelievable year, except for the puzzling loss at the French Open when he was up two sets and 5-1. And he then had his worst nightmare with cramps and illness. But, you know, Tennis is a great thing in that, you know, you can't call a sub in. You know, it's just, you've got to do it. And if you're out there, you have a chance. And I think Zverev, now that he's finally won a major, you know, because he's been talked about probably for the last 5 years, you know, the best professional male not to have won a major title. And, you know, he really choked the 2020 U.S. Open, the COVID U.S. Open. He served for the match twice in the final and lost. And so, and then he had lost three other major finals. So that monkey's off his back. I think he's playing free. But if Sinner plays the way he did today against Djokovic, if I were a betting man, that's probably who I would put money on.
1: Right. Jeff, finally, and you've been great again, just big picture, I was kind of curious how Wimbledon would do this year. given that the World Cup was going on. And I've read where the ratings have been very solid. And I think part of that was getting a boost from Serena's comeback. But it does seem like tennis continues to be in a healthy spot.
2: You know, I agree with you. And I actually think that the years that you have the World Cup going on, or, you know, I know European soccer championships would be every 2 years as well. Like, I actually think it adds to Wimbledon. You know, I feel like because both tennis and soccer being so international, there's a lot of overlap. And so a lot of these professional tennis players, they'll finish their match and then they'll go straight and watch their favorite team or whatever. I think it's great. I mean, you want to talk about just an absolute bumper crop of sporting events this summer, you know? I mean, you've got Wimbledon going on right now. You've got the World Cup. You know, you have Silverstone was this past Sunday in England. You've got the British Open next week. The Tour de France is going on. It's really unbelievable. And so I think there's enough sports to get excited about and to go around.
1: Well, and it's so unique. Another similarity is like there's been so much soccer talk about the U.S. and it's like, you know, look at Belgium's population and Belgium's size and they kicked our butt. And of course, India's got a 1.4 billion people and they've never made the World Cup. So population isn't everything. And you can say the same thing about tennis because the women's final tomorrow will be two women from Czechia. I mean, it's just, and then you think about, nobody has more titles on the men's side than Djokovic, and he's obviously he's not from a populated country.
2: Yeah, no, I think it's just it's a cool thing about sports that different countries have certain cultures, and like you said, Czechia, I mean, you got both women's finalists from there tomorrow, and you know they literally, I mean, I don't know how many women are in the top 100 in the world from Czechia, probably 10 or 12 easily. And when you think about a fairly small country, that's just remarkable. And I mean, that's they were producing, you know, Martina Navratilova, Yvonne Lindell, like this country's, they have a history of it, you know? And so it's, I think sports are really neat that way, that if, you get a couple of good players and it can create a culture, you know, and Sweden had that for many years, you know, back Bjorn Borg really started it, and it's sadly since kind of died off, but there was a time when Sweden was arguably the top country for men's tennis back in the 80s and early 90s. So, I think that's great. You know, it's just neat that there's sports that, yeah, doesn't matter how big your country is, if you've got some good coaching and some willing athletes who are willing to fight hard and train, anything's possible.
1: Jeff, great stuff as always. Enjoy a wonderful Wimbledon weekend, and we always appreciate you being our global analyst here on Sport Talk.
3: Thanks, Jeff.
2: Thanks, guys. Have a great weekend.
1: Yeah, you too.
3: You too, sir. All right, there Bye-bye. You go, Jeff Clark. McCauley Tennis coach, and great guy. All right, a quick break. We'll come back, wrap up the 4 o'clock hour on Sport Talk.
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5: 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Art Sanders, right now, traffic.
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0: Sport Talk. Good talking with Jeff Clark again. Guy knows his tennis.
1: Yes, he does.
0: He's been around it for quite some time. So, yeah, it's good to have that global guy on board. Always good. 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
4: From ABC News, I'm Chuck Sievertson. Breaking news, in a post on X, Graham Plattner shared his letter to the Maine Secretary of State's office, the Democrat officially withdrawing from the state Senate race. Plattner dogged by accusations of abuse from women, which he denies. More reaction to this week's fatal shooting of a Mexican national by a federal immigration officer in Houston claiming self-defense. A man the Department of Homeland Security says was not the original target. Houston Mayor John Whitmire.
5: We're not settling to wait for an FBI report. For all we know, could take a year. We want answers.
4: The man's family disputes. ICE claims that he used his vehicle to hit the unmarked car with federal agents inside. Mexican officials say they will file criminal complaints over deaths of its citizens in ICE custody or as part of immigration enforcement. The several days long preliminary hearing for the man accused of killing Charlie Kirk, the conservative activist, is over until September 1st. Prosecutors aim to show they have enough evidence against Tyler Robinson to go to trial. September 1st will be the final arguments. Until then, the lawyers will be working on their legal briefs. Where storms have caused flooding in the Midwest and East, emergency responders are looking for 10 to 17 people in the water after a building collapsed at a campground in Missouri, according to local officials. ABC News Chief Meteorologist Ginger Zee.
6: In Iron and Reynolds County, Missouri, they've got people needing rescue at campgrounds. They've had 6 to 10 inches of rain fall in just a couple of hours. So what's happening here, we have training thunderstorms, meaning they're rolling over the exact same area over and over again. So if you've already had 6 to 10, and now you're going to try to add 3 to 5 inches, that's a big problem.
4: The European Union demanding Facebook parent company Meta dismantle features it says make Facebook and Instagram addictive to users. 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

0: course, she had weird hairdos, but I always thought she was hotter than hot. Gosh, she's a
1: who's this?
0: Kate Pearson of the B-52s.
1: Oh, yeah. Yeah. Ooh. This is a fun little vocal song. Their vocals were always pretty strong.
2: That always had a thing for Groove is in the Heart.
0: Yeah.
2: What's
0: Delight.
2: What? Yes.
0: Yeah. It was nice.
2: I see you. Very nice.
0: Delight.
2: All right. Thank you again for joining us on Sport Talk. Got lots going on this 5 o'clock hour. It's going to be a fun one. So, again, appreciate you for tuning in. And as always, we start off the 5 o'clock hour with our Papa John's questions of the day.
1: Ready to get stuffed again at Papa John's? 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Oh, yeah. Better get you some.
2: All right, Papa John's questions of the day are Friday staple. What is your boldest prediction for the sports weekend? And our second question is getting a lot of play. A lot of people answering this one. 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And the Warren and Griffin text line, always up, always lubed properly for the easiest of sliding in our DMs. 423-267-1023 for our Warren and Griffin text line. So there you go. Love to hear your thoughts on those. Yeah, getting lots of responses from our car question, as you would expect. So we do have a final. Spain over Belgium 2-1. So Spain, quite the test up next. I believe they're taking on the number one seed overall.
1: Yeah, and like I said, these FIFA rankings are fluid. And right now, because I just checked, Spain a 2-1 winner over Belgium. Like you said, France is number one in the FIFA rankings. Spain is number two. Argentina.

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1: Following the ticket prices, it says tickets as low as $1,700. I bet that spikes.
2: Yeah.
1: I bet that spikes.
2: $1,700. I'm out.
1: All right, Braves. Braves are in St. Louis, 8:15 start tonight. Chris Sale taking the mound for Los Bravos, 9-6 with a 2.27. We mentioned that Atlanta leads the NL East by 3 over Philadelphia and also by 3 over those Miami Marlins, those overlooked Miami Marlins. The Braves earlier today sent Hurston Waldrop to AAA. Waldrop, you know, making that comeback this year. Appeared in 3 games, 10 2/3 innings, but with an 8.44 earned run average. So J.R. Ritchie will start in his place Sunday in St. Louis. Mentioned earlier that Tennessee announced some uniform changes as far as jersey numbers, the most notable being George McIntyre, the redshirt freshman quarterback, switching from number 15 to number 12. So your big quarterback battle coming up next month will be number 11, Faison Brandon, and number 12, George McIntyre. A couple of folks who played in the Chattanooga area will also have different jersey numbers for the Vols. Dwan Morris, who was a sophomore at Red Bank before finishing his career in Murfreesboro, he wore number 19 last year. He'll wear number 17 this year. And Joakim Dodson, the Baylor school receiver, former Baylor school receiver, who had the touchdown in the bowl game for the Vols. He wore number 89 last year, but he will wear number 9 this year. Alabama gets a commitment from Kingston Preyear, a 6'3", 195-pound quarterback. That's in the 2028 class. I believe Alabama's already got 2 in the 2027 class, including Elijah Haven from Baton Rouge, the number 1 quarterback. But Preyear's the number 4 quarterback in the 2028 class, the number 44 prospect overall, according to those 24/7 composite rankings. And he is from Alexander City. Turning to the world of golf, you do have the couple of tournaments going on. The biggest one of the two being the Genesis Scottish Open. Rumor has it that's actually in Scotland.
2: No way.
1: Yeah, I mean, it's surprising to me, too. No, there's a 3-way tie at the top through 2 rounds. Rory McIlroy is in that tie at 9-under, along with Jordan Smith and Tom Kim. At 8-under, you've got Matt Fitzpatrick and Minwoo Lee. The top American right now through 2 rounds is Chris Goddard, who is 7-under. Now, the big storyline earlier today at the Scottish Open is Scottie Scheffler missed the cut. Scottie Scheffler went 68-72 for an even par 140. The cut line was minus 2. So Scottie Scheffler, for the first time in 78 tournaments, will not play the weekend. That is a heck of a streak. It began, the last cut he missed was the 2022 FedEx St. Jude. And so 78 consecutive made cuts.
2: That's impressive.
1: Has been halted. Tiger's record is safe at a comfortably safe 142 consecutive made cuts for Tiger.
2: I wonder if you combined all the consecutive streaks of all the players, if it would equal to what Tiger has.
1: Harris English, unfortunately, went 71-68, so his 1-under was not good enough to make the weekend over in Scotland. But you've also got the ISCO Championship in Louisville, Kentucky, which was formerly the Barbasol. And you've got Lucas Glover, who followed up a 63 with a 64. So he is 13-under, 2 strokes clear of Chan Kim, who shot a 64-65 at 11-under. Steven Yeager was way up there earlier today. Unfortunately, he started on the back nine, and he has bogeyed. Well, on the second nine, he bogeyed the first hole, which was his 10th hole, double bogeyed, I should say, and then had a bogey on the third hole, so he's given up some strokes. He had gotten it to 10-under, but he is now 7-under.

0: Still good enough for a tie for seventh. And then Luke List is tied for 34th at 4 under. So both Jaeger and List look like they will be, well, certainly Jaeger's in great shape to play the weekend. List is 4 under through the tournament with 4 more holes to play. That cut line is 2 under. So it looks like Luke could be playing this weekend as well, which would be nice. And then the Wimbledon men's final was set earlier today. Jannik Sinner, the 1 seed, Alexander Zverev, the 2 seed. They will collide. Sinner swept Novak Djokovic, 6-4, 6-4, 6-4. And Arthur Ferry, the darling of this year's Wimbledon on the men's side, because he entered the tournament as a wild card and ranked 114th in the world. He gets all the way to the semifinals, but Zverev puts him away today, 7-6, 6-2, 6-4. Zverev with a 22-4 edge in forehand winners. That's pretty decisive. Like I said, he is the first German in the Wimbledon final since some guy named Boris Becker in 95. Becker was a 3-time Wimbledon champion.
1: 3 times.
0: He won it in 85 and 86, and then again, I think in like 89. But when he won it in 86, he like just demolished the field. I mean, his run in 85 was pretty magical. His run in 86, there was nothing magical about it. He just clobbered people.
1: All right, there's your sports headlines. And before we get to Joe's Did You Know, let me tell you about Nuga Sports Cards. You've heard me talk about them. Their owner, Brady Long, just a cool cat, very knowledgeable cat about sports cards and everything involved with that. 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So you don't want to miss out on this one. It is Joe's Did You Know? 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
1: Your official forecast from the National Weather Service. Tonight, there is a chance of showers and thunderstorms, low around 73. Don't forget the flood watch that's in effect through Sunday night. Tomorrow, showers and thunderstorms continue. Rainfall could be heavy at times with a high of 87. And for tomorrow night, more rain and thunderstorms expected, low around 72. And for Sunday, showers likely with a chance of thunderstorms, high of 87 right now in Chattanooga. Partly cloudy and 78 degrees.
2: Right now, traffic.
12: Watch out for a wreck on 24 eastbound between 27 and Rossville Boulevard. Drive carefully. Art Sanders, right now, traffic.
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0: Oh, that's terrible. All right, it's time for Joe's Did You Know, brought to you by Service Systems. We got Mark on the line. He's ready to play. Mark, welcome to Sport Talk and Joe's Did You Know.
1: Oh, thank you for having me.
0: Absolutely, brother. Do you know what to say when you think you know the answer?
1: Quick Al or the GLW.
0: Very well done, sir. Very well done. That's correct. So, as you know, Mark, it is time for Joe's Did You Know.
2: It's time. 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
4: You drinking my sake, Kimosabi?
5: 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Let go. You won a lot of fights, Wallace. Not this time.
4: You sipping my soup, eh, Guadalupe?
2: Joe's Did You Know, where you could win monster prizes just for playing. So let's get started.
6: Alrighty, Mark. Alrighty, Joe. Today, well, it's a little potpourri based on national days. Today is National French Fry Day.
0: Oh, love it already.
6: Question number one. What fast food chain other than Chick-fil-A is known for primarily serving waffle fries? Would that be A, Arby's, B, Carl's Jr., C, Culver's, or D, Sonic?
0: Joe.
6: Yes.
0: Arby's.
6: That is incorrect.
0: Ah!
1: Culver's.
6: Culver's is incorrect. Carl's Jr., known for primarily serving waffle fries. Yes.
0: That's essentially Hardee's. Hardee's doesn't have waffle fries,
6: no,
0: does he?
6: But Carl's Jr. is different.
0: No, it's not.
6: They're closing left and right out there, too. Question number two. How about this one? The average American eats how many pounds of French fries a year? A, 10 pounds. B, 20 pounds. C, 30 pounds. Or D, 40 pounds?
0: Joe.
6: Yes.
0: 20.
6: Incorrect.
1: Miguel.
6: Yes.
1: 30.
6: 30 pounds is correct. Mark, you are on the board. That's a disgusting way to look at. We eat 30 pounds of French fries a year.
0: I eat a ton of fries, so I'm not shocked at all.
6: All right, just morphing over into food in general. I thought this was interesting. What fast food establishment recently supplanted Chick-fil-A after 11 straight years at number one in the American customer satisfaction rankings? Is it A, Jersey Mike's, B, Jimmy John's, C, yes, Mark?
1: Jersey Mike's.
6: Jersey Mike's is correct.
0: Yeah,
6: Jersey
0: Mike's. I knew it was a sub type place.
6: Yeah, Jersey
7: Chick-fil-A's
6: Mike's.
7: Chick-fil-A's customer service is exemplary.
6: It is, no, but no, they are now known as number two behind Jersey Mike's. Question number four. What pizza chain ranks highest in the American Customer Satisfaction Index? Is it A, Domino's, B, Little Caesars, C, Pizza Hut, or D, Papa John's?
0: Joe.
6: Yes.
0: You got to go Papa John's.
6: Papa John's. Hey-o! You know it. You know it. Question number five. Today is also National Kitten Day.
7: Oh, God.
6: All right.
0: Yeah, kitty, kitty.
6: Question number five. How early can a kitten get pregnant? A, 2 months, B, 4 months, C, 6 months, or D, 1 year?
0: Joe.
6: Yes.
0: 6 months.
6: Oh, no. Incorrect.
1: Well, now, 4 months.
6: 4 months is correct.
0: Are you
6: only
0: serious?
6: 4 months. Yes.
0: Good to go quick. Jeez. Wow. All
6: Mark, right. Congratulations.
0: That's right, Mark. You get two entries into the drawing, and that drawing will happen on the 31st. Letting this one go, since it's such a big prize pack, it's going to go through the entire month. So, yes, you do have two entries, and best of luck, Mark. Appreciate you playing today.
1: Okay. Y'all have a good one.
0: You too, man. Have a great weekend. And, again, appreciate it. Wow. See, I should have held back on some of those. 4 months.
6: Isn't that wild?
0: That is wild. And they're still, like, little.
7: And they're all furry and tails sticking up in the air. And
6: our cat that's about a year and a half years old, we've got it really early.
0: Yeah.
6: And it started doing like weird things where it would like roll on the ground like, rah! And I was like, okay, this thing wants another one. We better get this thing. We're going to get it fixed. But when she started doing that, we got to get it fixed like now.
0: Like tomorrow. 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Service Systems, closing the door on Joe's Did You Know? Once again, big thank you to Mark for playing Joe's Did You Know? Big time prize pack for this month. So when you hear the call to call in and play little Joe's Did You Know next week and the week after, better make sure you get on it. All right, as we reported earlier, Spain with a 2-1 win over Belgium in the World Cup. So they will move forward and take on France on Tuesday.
6: 1-2.
0: Yes, that should be a fantastic, fantastic matchup. And don't forget also at 6 o'clock, we're going to revisit our conversation with Devontae Adams, defensive back for the Monks on our Meet the Monks segment. And also, great interview with Vols baseball coach Josh Elander. I thought he was really good, so we'll revisit that interview as well during the 6 o'clock hour, so you don't want to miss that. Coming back, we'll see who's on the move, brought to you by Armstrong Company. And Monday, I'll be on the move to the other side of the glass as Quake returns. Talk Radio.
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9: ABC News, I'm Chuck Sievertson. He's out. In a post on X, Graham Plattner, the Democrat, officially withdrawing from Maine's U.S. Senate race. Plattner dogged by accusations of abuse from women, which he denies. The Democrats will have to choose somebody else to run against longtime Republican incumbent Susan Collins. Iran's foreign minister will visit Oman tomorrow for talks focused on the Strait of Hormuz and shipping safety, according to the spokesman of the ministry. Making an effort to get what evidence the FBI has about this week's fatal shooting of a Mexican national by a federal immigration officer in Houston, Houston Mayor John Whitmer.
10: So, yes, they control the investigation, but through our efforts, working with our congressional leaders, we're trying to access that, which would allow us to investigate.
9: Several days long preliminary hearing for the man accused of killing Charlie Kirk, conservative activist, is over until September. This is ABC News.
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17: The mayor's on the hotline, the other mayor's in the hemp house green room, and the superintendent is pulling into the parking lot. And guess what? We're talking about who has the best burger in town. 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

0: doing this show, about being on this show, other than the worldwide fame, is the fact that...
1: My music when I feel it.
0: Well, yes, your music. It would be on my Rushmore of best reasons of doing this show. But during the breaks, I wish our listeners could be here during the breaks just to hear our conversations and what it spawns. Because I spent the last two or three minutes looking at Frank Tanana stats. It's just little things like that that make me happy. And it's just like when you're talking with your boys, you bring up a player or something. It's like, oh yeah, I remember him. They go check out his stats, and it just leads to like a whole conversation.
2: Well, and of course, the genesis of that was a Super 70s Sports that came out within the hour that says Frank Tanana tossed 14 straight complete games in 1977. 14 straight complete games. His pitch count for each one was 100 and whatever, and keep your candy arses in the bullpen.
0: That's great. All right, so that's our Frank Tanana segment. Old Sport Dog. All right, we're going to see who's on the move. But before we do that, let's go ahead and we'll head to the phone lines, 423-267-1023. We got our man, Wild Thing, on the Dr. Pepper hotline. What's up, bro?
3: Doing all right. How you doing?
0: Doing well, buddy. Happy Friday.
3: Happy Friday. Yeah. My Cubs play the Reds tonight, and I hope we can beat them. Good luck on the Braves too, and I'm going to watch that one too. And I can't remember who the Braves are playing.
2: St. Louis,
3: yes. And they need to help us big time.
2: Yeah, if you're a Cubs fan, that means usually the Cardinals are the team you root against the most.
3: Yes, yes. And this year, I'm going to guarantee this.
0: Guarantee.
3: Like I said to Dr. B before he passed, he was going to help the Cubs, and he did help the Cubs. Well, my buddy, Nature Boy, he's going to help the Cubs too. We're going to win another World Series. God's help, my mom, and everybody that said it would never happen. It happened the first time. It's going to happen again.
2: Okay.
0: Yeah. Well, there you go. I mean, that is a guarantee from the Wild Thing.
2: That is true. When Dr. B died, the Cubs went on to win the World Series that year, and could happen the same thing with Nate.
3: Yep. I'm hoping it does. You know. And
0: they're playing well.
3: We're playing well anyway, you know. Because he loved the Braves, but he grew up watching the Cubs, too. Mm-hmm. I remember him saying that a lot of times.
0: Oh, yeah, I think a lot of us did. It was Cubs during the day and Braves at night.
2: Yep.
3: And what was funny, the movies that you were talking about yesterday, well, Thriller was the one that I laughed at it scared me.
2: You know, people actually suggested that. There were some I saw some later on the text line that said, or later on Facebook that said the Thriller, Michael Jackson's Thriller scared them when they were little, but now you look back at it, it's kind of funny.
3: Yeah, it is. Yeah. And did you know none of the Cubs batters this year are going to be in the home run derby? And that includes my boy, what is his name? I think it's, let me see. His name is, let's see, Pete Carroll Armstrong. He's got 21 this year, but he's not going to play in the home run derby.
0: Oh, wow. I did not.
3: Not the home run derby, but the minor league all-star game is Sunday, I believe, on Channel 3.
0: Okay. Well, all right, Wild Thing.
3: Got it recording. And I'll try to find out more on Sean. We did actually find out a little bit. His body is going to be shipped to Chattanooga Funeral Home, which it was over at the morgue place.
0: Right, right. And yes, Wild Thing, we appreciate that information. And, You know, as we said, and we'll continue to say, as soon as we find out something, something more detailed, then we'll certainly put it out there for everyone wanting to pay their respects to the Nature Boy. And he, Wild Thing was speaking about the Home Run Derby, and I didn't realize Bryce Harper was going to be in it. Kyle Schwarber also. So you have two Phillies competing in the Home Run Derby.
2: And, of course, it's in Philly, so they'll be the crowd favorites.
0: Oh, yeah, there's no doubt about that. I always wondered what, because, you know, you've seen it before. Some of these guys go in, do the Home Run Derby, and it just kind of messes up their swing. That has to say swing?
2: Swing.
0: Messes up their swing and kind of takes them a minute to get it back once play starts again in Major League Baseball. But they're professionals. They know what they're doing. All right, Art, let's go ahead and see who's on the move. On the Move, brought to you by Armstrong Company.
4: I did want to add, my dad was a major Cubs fan, and he passed away before they won the series. I got his car, which I drove for years, and I left the Cubs sticker on the whole time I had it.
0: Nice. Yeah, there you go.
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6: 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And they're absolutely the best. 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
0: All right, on the Move up, after just seeing this news, that Bryce Harper's going to be in the home. On the Move up. I'm here lately. I've been one of those guys that, especially when these all-star events where there's a three-point shootout, dunk contest, with the NBA or Home Run Derby, I'll probably watch more of the Home Run Derby than any of them.
2: Right.
0: But I still don't watch it all. I'll just, you know, flip over there for a little bit and check it out. But, yeah, I'm definitely not a huge Bryce Harper fan, but I think that'll be fun. So I'll check that out. Also on the Move up, it's a Friday, so keep it positive. All the participation on the text line, a Warren Griffin text line for our Papa John's questions of the day. You know, if you could own and drive a classic car, what would it be? We've had a ton of comments on that, and I'm a car guy. I love cars. My dad was a car guy. I think we had just about every possible type of vehicle in my childhood. Everything from a dune buggy to a 36 Dodge to a 64 Impala to a 70-something Scout. I mean, we really did have it all. And I love it. I just love seeing all the comments, all the cars. And you can't beat that that Mopar era back in the day with the Cudas and the Challengers. Just a different time, a great time. All right. Also, on the Move, Spain. On the Move to the next round as they defeat Belgium today, 2-1. They will be taking on France on Tuesday. So waiting for the other participants for the other semifinal. So things are looking up, and I also have some Wimbledon action this weekend as well. So lots of things happening. I know it seems a little slim on the sports side, but there's still some cool stuff to watch. And that's all I've got for my On the Move. What do you got, Pascal? Quake, that's it.
2: All right, I'm mostly up, too, with it being a Friday. So let's get the down out of the way. Of course, we know that Terrion Arnold, who played at Alabama recently with the Detroit Lions, he's in a little bit of hot water. He's out on on $1 million bond as a result of a February kidnapping and robbery down in Tampa. So the Detroit Lions released him, but he is able to work out with other NFL teams and hoping landing with one. But I saw the headline today that basically said Terrion Arnold can work out with NFL teams without having to wear a GPS tracker.
0: Okay, okay.
2: Woo-hoo! I know. Whenever you have that sentence written about you, that can't be good.
0: Yeah, things could have went better with your life. Jeez.
2: On the Move up, like I said, I know it's the Scottish Open, but you also have this ISCO Championship in Louisville, the former Barbasol. Now, Lucas Glover is leading at 13 under, but you do have Steven Yeager tied for seventh right now with three holes to play, and you've also got Luke List tied for 36th with a couple of holes to play. So hopefully Steven Yeager and Luke List, who are really good dudes, have a good weekend.
0: Yes.
2: And so I know that's not a huge, you know, when you think about the signature events, those are $20 million. The Scottish Open is $9 million. This ISCO Championship is only $4 million. So it's not a huge purse, but hopefully they can finish way up there and get as much as they possibly can. Also on the move up, yes, those random, and I don't even know the, I'd never even heard of the X account that did it, but they rank the top tailgating colleges.
0: Okay.
2: And so I guess on the move up, SEC tailgate abilities, because it's 10 of the
0: tailgate heavy there.
2: Yeah, 10 of the top 15 tailgate locales were SEC.
0: Do you remember the ones that were not?
2: It had Ole Miss number one.
0: Okay.
2: SMU number two.
0: SMU, okay.
2: Wisconsin three. LSU, which is just an all-timer. Every time I go down there, you're just like, whoa, the different Cajun food that they're cooking. Bama five, Tennessee six. Tennessee, of course, obviously has the water right there that makes it really neat. Penn State seven, USC eight, Clemson nine, Georgia 10, Auburn 11, South Carolina 12, Arkansas 13, Florida 14, and Texas A&M 15.
4: So I visited a friend one time in Lexington several years ago, and Kentucky was horrible that year. That their football team was absolutely horrible. Man, the tailgate atmosphere, and it was an afternoon game, man, the tailgate atmosphere was amazing, even as bad as they were.
2: You know, I guess on this, not on the in the top 15 would be Texas. Not on the top 15 would be Oklahoma. And then Kentucky, Vanderbilt, Mississippi State are not on this list.
0: One that surprises me, and I'm not sure why it surprises me, I guess just because it's all way on the West Coast, and maybe I just don't know how they do it over there, is USC. It doesn't, I don't know, it just doesn't seem like that would be a tailgate type of
2: I get it.
0: Of landscape.
2: I mean, when I saw them eighth, I was like, oh, really? I didn't know that either.
0: No, maybe it is.
2: So, finally, last couple of ones here. On the move up, Babylon Bee with their latest reporting that the average price of a new home in California has hit $1 quadrillion.
0: Cheap.
2: Yeah.
0: It's coming down.
2: Seems out of my reach. And then finally, on the move up, Nature Boy and all of his memories and just how we've been thinking about Nature Boy all week, and it's just nothing but positive memories of him and just how much joy he brought, and really good Facebook thread on WGOW about all the people that will miss his calls, and just all those warm messages, much appreciated, because it's hard to believe we've gone a week without Nature Boy calls. Very strange.
0: As I said Monday, and it still rings true today, you know, you miss seeing that name pop up on the phone line there. That's something that we'll just have to get used to. But obviously, his memory will hang. His memory is going to be strong on this show because he was quite the character and just a huge part of what we do.
2: And you think about it, every time he called in, as soon as we patched him through, hey, guys, how y'all doing? I mean, just every time. And then he'd go right down the Quake, Joe, David, how y'all doing?
0: All right, there you go. Art, you got anything to add for On the Move?
4: On the Move up. The number of hours I wish there were on a Friday afternoon so I could get everything done. No, but I do love producing this show. I've just been a little busy doing other things, but
0: you have been all over the place.
2: You do a good job producing the show when we see you.
0: When other duties are not calling. But yeah, we appreciate you, Art.
4: Thank you.
0: Absolutely. And it's been a good week, so I know Quake is, I'm sure he's ready to get back. That
2: just
0: honey
2: scrubbing at that tile.
0: Yes, ma'am. Yes, ma'am. come into work so you have a break. So we'll look forward to Quake coming back on Monday. But that is your On the Move segment. And as always, On the Move brought to you by Armstrong Company.
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0: 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We'll come back and wrap it up for a 5 o'clock hour on Sports Talk WGOW.
10: Right now, traffic.
11: Watch out for a wreck on 24 eastbound just before the Tennessee Welcome Center. 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Art Sanders, right now traffic.
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0: heard this one.
1: Pet Shop Boys. Pet Shop,
0: yeah. What's the name of this one?
1: West End Girls.
0: Okay. Now, that's a good one. I like that one.
1: All right. Is there a biggie?
0: We just got a few minutes left before we hit top of the hour news and Pasquale heads on out. We'll wrap things up with Pasquale here in a minute, but let's head back to the phones, 423-267-1023, and Tommy's got a comment about our car question, I'm assuming. How you doing, Tommy? Tommy, are you there?
1: Going once.
0: Tommy.
2: Yep.
0: Yeah, there he is.
2: I hit mute on my phone, my bad.
0: No problem, man. What's up?
2: So, anyway, I got a top three cars.
0: Okay.
2: My favorite's always been the 69 Camaro, although I love all Camaros.
0: Love it.
2: Number two would be Farrah Fawcett's Cobra from Charlie's Angels.
0: Okay.
2: And number three, I'm going to go international on y'all and go with the Ferrari from Magnum P.I.
0: Ooh, that's a solid choice, too. Solid choice. Now, let me just throw this one out there, Tommy, I asked David this question during a break, and just if you could choose a vehicle, keep the exotics out of it, from 1990 to current, what would it be?
2: 1990 to now?
0: Yes.
2: Jeez, I have no idea. You put me on the spot, man. I don't make that kind of money.
0: Well, budget's not an issue here, obviously. We'll just pick one for you.
2: I don't know.
0: I mentioned the Dodge Viper.
2: Viper's awesome, no doubt. I was trying to think when the Camaro came back out again. That was like early 2000s, I think, though. But I take a Corvette any day.
0: Oh, for sure. There you go. I like it. Tommy, appreciate the phone call and have a great weekend, my man.
2: Y'all too. Thank you.
0: All right. Yes, sir.
3: I had an 02 Mustang silver convertible with a black top. I think they stopped making that body style in 05. Those were nice. It handled like $1 million.
0: Ooh.
3: And unless it was monsooning rain or frigid cold, that top was down.
0: David, anything you want to...
3: Why are you laughing?
0: Because I'm a juvenile. That's why.
3: Because you can't picture me in that car?
0: No.
3: That's why you're laughing.
0: I just heard top down. That's all.
1: Oh. Well. Saw this earlier today. By reaching the round of 16, the U.S. men's soccer team earned $16 million.
0: I know where you're going with this.
1: U.S. soccer takes out 20%.
0: Right.
1: So the soccer team gets $12.8 million. Well, as part of a equal pay collective bargaining deal.
0: And that happened in 22, I believe.
1: 12.8 becomes 6.4 for the guys and 6.4 for the ladies. And that's an interesting, very interesting dynamic because there's no question the U.S. women's national team through the years has been way more successful than the men.
0: No doubt about it.
1: There's also no doubt about it that outside of the U.S. women's team, nobody hardly cares about the Women's World Cup.
0: Right.
1: Whereas on the men's side, it is, as we've seen in this country, it is an absolute spectacle.
0: Yeah.
1: So it's a very unique dynamic.
0: I would like to have that breakdown over the last, let's say 3 or 4 World Cups, what that breakdown of revenue would be with the men's team versus the women's team. We know it's advertising. Everything involved is cost way more with the men's World Cup because it's just more eyes on it. People
1: right.
0: care more about it. Nothing against the women's side of things, but that's just the facts. You know, look at the NBA versus the WNBA. More people watch the NBA. They care more about that. And there's a number of reasons you can put on that, but that's what it is. David, it's always been fun and been a great week so far. Look forward to having Quake back.
1: Yeah. Have a great week and a great job. And yeah, look forward to Monday and having the whole gang back again.
0: A team. B.A. Baracus coming back. Or C Face. It doesn't matter. WGOW.
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5: From ABC News, I'm Chuck Severson. Plattner bows out. In a post on X, Graham Plattner, the Democrat, officially withdrawing from Maine's U.S. Senate race. Plattner dogged by accusations of abuse from women, which he denies. The Democrats will have to choose somebody else to run against longtime Republican incumbent Susan Collins. Iran's foreign minister will visit Oman tomorrow for talks focused on the Strait of Hormuz and shipping safety, according to the spokesman of the ministry. So far, the U.S. not a part of these talks, though U.S. officials say what they call technical talks are ongoing with Iran. The six-day funeral for Iran's former supreme leader has ended, and the new Ayatollah was not present, says ABC's Patrick Reeval.
6: He's not Ayatollah Khomeini. He would not have the same level of influence inside the regime, and it's believed that groups like the Revolutionary Guards, for example, would play a much larger role. But in any case, most experts looking at the regime believe that now it is likely more hard line than pre-war, and in many ways will have been further radicalized because it believes that it's been able to successfully stand up to the United States.
5: Making an effort to get what evidence the FBI has about this week's fatal shooting of a Mexican national by a federal immigration officer in Houston, Houston Mayor John Whitmire. And police are asking the public to share any video they have of the incident. Houston Police Chief Jay No Diaz.
7: I encourage the public to be proactive with this so that we, as a police organization for the greatest city in the country, can move forward and help this family heal.
5: The man was someone the Department of Homeland Security says was not the original target of the raid. The man's family disputes ICE claims that he used his vehicle to hit the unmarked car with the federal agents inside. Wall Street's major indexes closed higher. Oil futures are flat around $71 a barrel. 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
9: Watch out for wrecks on 24 eastbound just before the Tennessee Welcome Center and Northmore at Old Mission. 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Art Sanders, right now, traffic.
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0: let you do the introduction, sir.
1: That's right. Josh Elander, who has, I don't know whether to call him a first or second year Tennessee coach, because he's still kind of in his, he took over, you know, Tony Vitello left in October, and so had a successful first year with the Volunteers, continuing the streak of consecutive NCAA tournaments. And Josh, welcome in. I hope you're having a great day.
2: Yeah, absolutely, guys. Appreciate you guys having me on.
1: Has anything felt normal for you since last October, or has this basically been a nine-month head spin?
2: No, that's a good question. It was a little crazy. I think that's the easy way to say it. But, you know, again, as we're, I guess the first half year is over with. We'll get into, I guess, year one and a half or year two coming up. It's been a really good summer for our guys running around and getting on the recruiting trail. And I know a lot of the best prospects in college are excited about the Tennessee Vols, and I know we are equally so heading into this fall and when we get those guys back on campus.
1: Of course, you got the draft this weekend, but have you had time to kind of reflect on your first actual season and just kind of what did you think, if you have?
2: No, not really. I think the way this thing works, it's really how it's changed with, again, roster construction is a huge deal in college sports and even more so in baseball. And it was a wild year in the portal. It really was. And as we get to kind of the end of that, you get to the end of the year, it's really about what we tell our players too. You have to attack the thing that's in front of you. And for us, it's been building a competitive roster. So we're playing longer in the postseason than we did this last year. And, you know, Coach Kivett, our recruiting coordinator, and the rest of our staff have done a great job of putting together a great group. But, you know, hopefully when this thing, we got to get through the draft. That's the next thing on the menu, but we'll definitely take some time to

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1: I know there's circumstances there. Has it been that difficult, or has the NIL helped balance that out a little bit?
2: Well, I think it always is a balance. And then again, some student-athletes are motivated by different things. I think clearly with our group, we held everybody that we wanted from the core from the previous year. I really am excited about Trent Grindlinger and Cameron Appenzeller, and could go on and on about guys down the list. And don't want to name them all, but I think we have some really good kids that love the Tennessee Volunteers that we're really excited to build around in the portal. And again, I really, really like that group and what we were able to keep on the roster, because inevitably there will always be some movement in the world of the portal, but I think we got the right guys in the building.
3: We're visiting with Tennessee baseball coach Josh Elander here on Sport Talk on WGOW 102.3. This weekend, like you've mentioned, it is the baseball draft, and I think Tennessee's situation is just absolutely fascinating. I mean, according to ESPN, you've got 10 commitments ranked among the top 150 MLB draft prospects. Do you have a decent gauge of who could be coming to Knoxville even after the draft?
2: Yeah, that's another great question. Again, I'm a big believer, and I've been doing this for a while now in this league on the recruiting side, is you never get everybody and you never lose anybody either. So when you put together a really, really talented group, which again, our staff has done an amazing job, and that's a multi-year process. I mean, some of these kids, they were committed to Tennessee in eighth grade, which is even wild to think about, as though some of them are on campus and running through. So again, we will have to hold our breath a little bit. We do have to lean on our relationships with the pro teams, with what our program has been able to accomplish with the guys of getting in professional baseball, and then not only getting in, but having success at the second level there and continuing to do so. We lean on them and try to say, hey, where do you guys see that? And the uniqueness is there's 30 major league teams, and all it takes is one to like you and sign you. So it's a little bit of stay and pray, but it's a really, really talented group, and we're excited to see who ends up making it.
3: Josh, how different is this compared to a generation ago with where your program and SEC programs are, because of the NIL? You've got a situation now where if you want to get drafted, sure, you get some bonus money, but you may be just sitting in a hotel in North Florida waiting to play a baseball game, or you could come to a Knoxville or a you name it, LSU, Texas, and just get the entire college experience. I mean, it seems like it's very different from a generation ago, and you have more people now that are taking the SEC route.
2: Yeah, well, it's hard to argue coming to play baseball in Knoxville, Tennessee, and going and watching Coach Heupel's boys over at Neyland, and again, obviously anything that makes Tennessee so amazing and so special. But yeah, if you really look at it, the conversations are much different. I know we're very fortunate with our leadership here and with Danny Wyatt and Alicia Longworth and all our people bringing to the table for all of our student athletes. You know, our guys are able to get full scholarships and be in a position where we have incredible relationships in the community, the state, and even national level, where these guys truly have a first-class experience in every capacity, whether it be how we travel and the fan support and even little things like nutrition, recovery, and you get to do it in one solidified spot. You know, I rode the bus in the minor leagues for a while, had a blast doing it, but it's a little bit different what our guys were able to get here. And it's nice to have the commitment from our administration, and really the big kind of, I guess we'll see how it plays out, but now it's with the potential of, again, still navigating the new rules of the potential to play for 5 years in college sports. And you know, the other element that adds to the equation, where, you know, it's a priceless opportunity. I know we were fortunate to win the title here in 24, but to be able to go to Omaha and play in these venues, and I mean, that's not something you get to do again if you sign out of high school. So I think a lot of people are leaning into that and understanding the value, not only personally, but professionally, for those guys coming to play in the SEC and putting themselves in a better position to not only get to the big leagues, but hopefully stay there for a while.
3: All right, you had a couple of players this past season that were very prominent members of your team that played here in high school. Henry Ford, obviously, at Baylor School, and Bo Rudy at Gordon Lee. Kind of assess their prospects going into this draft. How optimistic are you about them?
2: Yeah, no, I'm super excited for both of those. And again, I remember running around watching Henry. You know, he committed

0: well before. You know, he's from right up there in Charlottesville. So, you know, I had to watch him and say, man, we should have got this guy to commit. We need to do our job a little bit better. But eventually we got him here, which was great. After the transfer portal, just an elite, elite human being. Just an incredible family. Great makeup, real power. I mean, to be able to put up the numbers that he did as he really grinded through for us. And then our staff did a great job with getting him some real reps at third base. I mean, he was phenomenal for us over there. So right-handed power plus makeup, proven performer. He's going to go pretty good. How good, we'll see. Well, I really think he's going to be a major leaguer. There's no doubt about it. And, you know, Bo Rudy has done a great job as well. Has always liked Tennessee. Did the different route as well where went to, you know, Kennesaw then transferred in. But the unique thing with Bo is he has on the analytics side, which is very important to some major league teams, he's really an outlier. He does things that not a lot of people on earth are able to do with the way he spins his fastball and some of the numbers that go through it, and he's a premium strike thrower. So, you know, both of those guys we'll see. I think, again, there's no chance we'll get Henry Ford back to Knoxville. Excited to see him take off on his pro career, and then we'll see on Bo as well. But two great additions from a great part of the state.
1: Okay, so they do have the option of Henry Ford, a Garrett Wright. You can throw him in, a Bo Rudy. They all have the opportunity to come back if they don't like where they're selected, right? But you're saying that you think Henry moves on regardless?
0: Yeah, I do. I think it's, you know, again, with the Henry's performance, and I thought it was a huge win to get him to campus last fall. I remember when Coach V and Ross and I were up in the Cape recruiting him, it was, hey, we never really knew if he would make it. And obviously we were elated when he did. But Garrett, yes, Garrett, those guys do have an extra year of eligibility. I know a few of those guys have played so well. They've probably, again, it's time to start their pro career, and they're ready to make their march on the way to the big leagues. But, yeah, in theory, they do have another year if they would like.
1: Gotcha. All right, you know, back to you personally, what would you say you kind of learned, now that you've been through a full season, and I know you're in draft mode and you've been in portal mode, but what would you say you learned the most from your first year as the guy?
0: Yeah, well, no, that's a great question. And I've never looked at it as me being the guy. It's funny you say that, but I think I learned to have great people around me. I'm really excited about our staff, and I'm really excited about the core that's returning. But I'm really proud about how the guys handled the change. It was such a unique timing. Obviously, we were thrilled for Frank and Tony and Q for a once-in-100 lifetime opportunities. But I just think, again, I'm so excited to have, like, a normal calendar year where we get through the fall and – again, our guys did a really good job of being resilient with the changes, but I'm super excited to have a full year with Chuck Drolleman, with our hitters, and we're all working together. And again, I think there's always things to learn. You learn something new every day. But when I have time to reflect, I'll dig into that some more. But more just, again, gratitude for the opportunity, but back to the accelerator and back to get to work. That's been my style for a long time.
1: I'm sure I'm not the first who's asked you this one. How often do you talk to Tony? I mean, y'all schedules, I know, can be crazy, especially when he's playing games late at night. But how often will y'all talk?
0: Yeah, well, I mean, Tony and I have a very unique relationship where I played for him in college, and then we've worked together in, you know, 10 or 12 different years in different capacities, right? So, you know, again, when we chat, usually right now it's brief. You know, that guy loves to win. Everybody knows that. And again, I know those guys were going through a transition as well, but really excited. I think as we get kind of towards the end of the summer when everything slows down, you know, would love to get back out there and catch up with him when we're on the West Coast recruiting. And again, so grateful for him and what I learned from him and our friendship. And again, just looking forward to connecting with him again as things slow down a little bit.
1: Of course, he helped with the MLB Network's draft coverage. And there's times where he's sitting in the studio and one of, you know, Tennessee's commitments would get selected in the first round. And he kind of had that expression of like, oh gosh, we may have just lost it. How do you plan on watching the draft?
0: No, there's some funny stories I could tell you guys. He's on the draft. We got a 15-second break. We have a 15-second convo, and then yeah, that's a whole nother story. But, you know, we're gonna get our staff together, and I'm excited to see because it is condensed. It's a 2-day period, and the picks go really fast once you get to that rounds 5 to 20. But it used to be, hey, you get through, and there's a break, and there's some kind of, again, some things going on behind the scenes, but. You know, we're going to sit down. I know our guy Kirby Connell is a Vol Nation favorite. Mm-hmm. He's getting married in Charleston this weekend. I told him, man, that is not the best weekend to pick, but I'm excited for you. The MLB draft. And my daughter is actually the flower girl in the wedding. So we have all of the ladies in my home will be in Charleston. So we're going to set up a war room at our house and watch the draft, and we'll bite our fingernails a little bit, but I feel good about this group and what we'll get to campus, and again, excited to see who we get and how it goes.
1: Nice. All right, before we let you go, I did want to ask you this last question. When you do finally have the time to assess this season, do you think you'll be a glass full, glass half full, or glass half empty guy when you consider, you know, y'all beat the national champions 2 out of 3 at their place, I guess, well, technically in Oklahoma City. But then, you know, just the way the season ended, I know things came up short and you didn't have the sticks that you wanted when you went over to UNC. Will you kind of look at it as half full or half empty?
0: Well, I think the simplest way is we need to be better, period. We've been fortunate here to win a lot of games in the postseason. In the last 9-10 years we've been here, we've been around some incredible players, and I would be 100% honest. There's been plenty of nights between that last series in North Carolina and all the work that we've put in over the last month and a half or so, where there's plenty of reminders that it ended well sooner than I think anybody is okay with around here. So, again, that was the problem, and the solution has been getting better each day. That's what we've been attacking. And but, yeah, that's the sentiment. Is the first half year is over with, but we need to reload and get back to work.
1: Well, Josh, thank you so much for taking the time. We know what a absolute crazy time this is on the draft. And again, you're still getting guys out of the portal as we speak. So really appreciate you visiting with us here down in Chattanooga on WGOW.
0: Yeah, absolutely. Hopefully we can do it again sometime. Hope you'll have a great rest of the day.
1: All right. Take care. Thanks, Josh.
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9: Four official forecasts from the National Weather Service tonight. Flood watch in effect through Sunday night. Let me say that first. Flood watch in effect through Sunday night. But for tonight, showers and thunderstorms in the area, low around 73. For Saturday, showers and thunderstorms continue. Rainfall could be heavy at times with a high of 87. For Saturday night, more rain and thunderstorms, low around 72. And for Sunday, showers likely with a chance of thunderstorms, high of 87. Right now in Chattanooga, looks like we got some sun out there poking its head out from the clouds, and 84 degrees.
12: 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It's a conversational sprint from 6 till 10 on Talk 102.3.

0: How do you not like this song?
1: Yeah, it's kind of gimmicky, but still cool.
2: I love it. Yeah. And she looks a lot better, Susanna Hoffs, walking like an Egyptian than I do.
1: Well, I wasn't going to say anything, Art, but the Bengals, they when they do it, it's a little bit better. We'll just say that and leave it at that. All right. Before we hit our bottom of the hour news, don't forget we got our Meet the Mocs segment coming up, a replay from earlier in the week with cornerback Davante Adams, just a great kid and got a great future ahead of him. So we'll replay that coming up after the break. But first, this portion of Sport Talk is brought to you by our good friends at Keefe Plumbing.
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1: All right. Thank you, Quake. Let's before we hit that bottom of the hour news, let's head back to our Warren and Griffin hotline and see what's hip-hop happening. Art, I was the same way with the 1966 MGB, Top Down, Unless Rain or Below 45 Degrees. There you go. Someone on your side. My dream car is the 67 Chevy Chevelle Super Sport 396 convertible pearl blue. Let's talk about it, America. By God, somebody doesn't have sleeves on their shirt. That'd be that texture right there. Love it. That is a beautiful, beautiful vehicle. Let's see what else we have here. Let's get that party started early. My classic car, a 1968 Rambler Ambassador. Is that a joke?
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1: 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I got about, 5 seconds? That's a good-looking vehicle. Not bad. Not bad. I'll take that. Meet the Mocs coming up.
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5: ABC News, I'm Chuck Sievertson. Plattner calls it quits. In a post on X, Graham Plattner, the Democrat, officially withdrawing from Maine's U.S. Senate race. He denied allegations of abuse from several women. Not long after we got word that Iran's foreign minister will visit Oman tomorrow for talks on the Strait of Hormuz and shipping safety, a U.S. official tells ABC News that U.S. and Iranian negotiating teams are expected to meet tomorrow in Oman. ABC's Martha Raddatz.
6: A U.S. official telling ABC that the United States is still committed to finding a resolution so Iran can never possess a nuclear weapon, but there has been no evidence of progress.
5: Seeking what evidence the FBI has about this week's fatal shooting of a Mexican national by a federal immigration officer in Houston. Houston Mayor John Whitmire. Police asking the public to share any video of the incident. Wall Street's major indexes closed higher. Oil futures are flat. This is ABC News.
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1: One of my favorite segments every week, and that's Meet the Mox. And today's star, I guess we could say, is defensive back DJ Adams, Devontae.
14: Yes, sir.
1: And out of Cleveland, Tennessee. And just want to say, hey, man, thanks for stopping by.
14: Thank y'all for the opportunity.
1: Yeah, talk into that mic a little bit
14: Thank y'all for the opportunity.
1: Absolutely. Dean's List, AD honor roll student. So not only do you take things seriously on the field, but you know, in the classroom as well.
14: Yes, sir.
15: All right, Devontae, let's talk about your... Let's talk about way back. Were you born and raised in Cleveland?
14: Yes, sir. I was born in Cleveland.
15: Okay. So I know you played a lot of football and basketball for the Blue Raiders. Why did you ultimately pick football over hoops?
14: I as well played track and wrestling, but overall, I just played football because I felt like it was a better opportunity just to provide for my family. And honestly, it was just what I was better at, that and track. I was going to try to be a dual sport athlete. If Chattanooga had track, but Title IX, so.
15: Right. Now, you also, when you played at Cleveland, you were a receiver and a defensive back. What ultimately led you to be in a corner?
14: Just my size and my ability to play the ball, honestly. The coaches, they told me that not only I'd have a better chance, but I'd be a better athlete at defensive back. Not a lot of people take the hard route and go defensive back. I'd rather be a receiver and not get hit. So I just chose the better route.
1: Now, what was your favorite position?
14: Honestly, I'd say probably receiver. Just you got control of the stadium. You can catch the ball and then light the score up, and then everybody's happy at you. You know, they're excited for you. At DB, you can do everything right, and then that one play, you slip. And the whole stadium's blaming it on you. So it's a great game, though. You got to love it at DB playing that way, because it makes you play with a lot more, how can I put it? A lot more detailed and technical, because you're not trying to slip up and have all the fans just blaming it on you.
1: Make some plays.
15: All right, Devontae, I got to ask, you've played 30 games in your career for the Mocs.
14: Yes, sir.
15: But is there anything bigger than the Cleveland Bradley Center? I mean, do you still think, I mean, when you think about just sheer rivalries, is that the best rivalry you've been a part of?
14: I say that one in Maryville. When we went up to Maryville my junior year, that stadium up there, it was rocking for sure. But I'd also say Tarleton, too. Like, when we went up there, it wasn't much of a rivalry, but their stadium up there, it was definitely some noise.
1: Yeah. Was that in Texas?
14: Yeah, it was in Texas.
15: And that's like, what, 30? I mean, they put almost 30,000 people in there,
14: No. It was amazing. It was definitely a great experience.
15: All right. Would you say you are better against the run or in pass defense?
14: I'd say I've got strengths and weaknesses in both. I'd probably say I'm better in pass, though, definitely.
15: All right, and why would you say that?
14: Just because my skill and my athleticism to chase the ball and go attack the ball, I think it's like no other.
15: What would you say is tougher? Would you say defending a receiver that, because you're what? You're right at 6 foot, right?
14: Yes, sir.
15: Is it tougher defending, say, a 6'3", 6'4", receiver, or is it tougher when you're out on that field to turn around and you've got a 210-pound running back coming downhill at you?
14: I'd probably say it's more difficult to guard the receiver for sure.
1: Now, when you're out on an island somewhat, you know, we all know there's a little trash talk going on between the wide receivers, defensive backs. I mean, where do you stand in all that? Are you right there with them, or you just kind of let them talk and let your play do all the talking for you?
14: I felt like I do the play first, and then, like, after that, I like to bring some excitement, you know. I like to bring the competitor out of people. So, like, I like to make sure I'm getting the best person when they're coming at me. So I like to spark some fuel between me and whoever I'm going up against that matchup for sure.
15: We're visiting with Devontae Adams, senior defensive back for UTC here on Sport Talk on WGOW 102.3. First off, let's get off the field for just a second. What are you studying right now?
14: Health and sports management.
15: And what do you see yourself kind of? What do you see yourself kind of doing?
14: Physical training.
15: Okay. And when did that interest come about?
14: It's always been really an interest of mine. I want to take what I've learned in college technique-wise and stuff like that, and then just go give back to the kids in my community, help them with technique and stuff that I feel like I didn't really take advantage of when I was younger. So I feel like if those kids back in my city can get a step on what I failed to get a step on, they can take it way further than what I took it.
15: So you see yourself being born and raised in Cleveland, and you could see yourself living in Cleveland?
14: I wouldn't say living in Cleveland, uh-huh. But maybe like just for a short time, like just going back to help maybe coach or something like that. But
1: just not, another way to be a part of the game still.
14: Yeah, at some point in my life, I'll definitely be either a trainer in my city or a coach. Me and my close friend, we all plan to, like all the athletes, we all plan to go back and become like coaches at a high school back in our city and win a state championship. So here in a couple years, I'll be ready for that. We're going to come take it over for sure.
15: All right. You walked in the door at UTC, and in your time there, it's in a way with NIL and the transfer portal, it's been like a revolving door.
14: Yes,
15: what made you want to stay? Why have you decided to stay? Because it seems like in this day and age, you're almost a rarity, someone that's going to stay 4 years at the same school.
14: I'd say it was really just the opportunity and the relationships that I've built up with the coaches. I didn't want to enter the portal and then just be like a lot of the lost souls that, you know, didn't really find a home or like a happy home. I felt like here was where I was definitely destined to be, and the Lord still got me here, so I didn't feel like it was time to make a change.
15: What is it like, because you've gone through this a couple of times, what is it like to build relationships with teammates and then teammates who still have eligibility left decide they do want to play somewhere else?
14: I got a lot of teammates that have been here and then left, but I usually keep the relationship good with them. I keep in contact. Like I got a good relationship with the last freshman safety, KJ. We talk a lot. We like to share our plays, the plays that we made during like practice. We'll send like clips to each other and see how his practice went, how my practice, how the week's going and stuff like that. So it's like a lot of players. You get that relationship and you keep it, and it shows, like, because he's on a higher level, so it's like, what's the competition like? And then he shares that, and it's like the competition isn't much. It's just a lot faster and stuff like that. So you get to learn a lot from the relationships when they transfer, and then you still keep that communication with them.
15: I know that the coaches, Rusty and the staff, love the fact there was only the January portal. There was no spring portal. As a player, how much more did you like that, knowing that everybody that you went to work with in the weight room in January, those were going to be your guys all the way through this season?
14: I honestly definitely prepared us way better than it did the previous year, because we spent a lot more time with the transfers this year, and I feel like we've all got to build a relationship here or there one way or another.
15: All right, you guys, I guess your freshman year made the playoffs, right?
14: Yes,
15: and then
14: sir.
15: Just, I think y'all were the first team left out the next year. Even last year, because y'all had that brutal start at the beginning of the season because y'all's schedule, y'all still got it to like 5-5, and y'all were in the playoff picture. When someone asks you, Devontae, what is going to be better about the 26 mocks, what do you tell them?
14: Just the overall approach of the season, honestly. And I feel like this year we're just going to have a lot more fun and not take it as serious. I wouldn't even say as serious, just we're just going to have a lot more fun and the approach to the game. I feel like everybody's on the same mindset. Everybody's on the same accord. We've been having player team-led meetings, and we've all been beating down the team goals, everything. The team standards that we need when we're out at team runs and stuff like that. We've been upholding freshmen to what their standard needs to be. And I feel like just overall, it's going to be the approach.
1: Well, I think too, you mentioned that, you know, when you have more familiar faces around, that helps things out a ton.
14: Yes, sir.
1: I mean, it just feels better, feels more comfortable. People know the system a little bit better. And it's at that point, you're just going out there practicing, getting the work done.
14: Mm-hmm.
1: There's so many things, and I think it was the year before where there's how many new faces were on the team, like 80-something?
15: Well, they had, like, I know they had, like, I guess it was after 24 season where, like six players got to not only left but went to FBS, Power 4 conference schools.
14: I want to say that season we had maybe, like, 43 to 50 players on the roster right before we got the transfers in.
15: Yeah, that was wild.
14: Yes, sir.
15: All right, Devontae, when we have great guests like you, I love to do just a rapid fire first thing off the top of the head, okay?
14: Yes, sir.
15: So everybody can get to know you a little better. Who is your favorite football player growing up?
14: Odell Beckham.
15: Okay.
14: OBJ.
1: We've had that before.
15: Yep.
14: Yes, sir.
15: Where is your favorite place to eat in Cleveland?
14: In Cleveland? Oh. Spoonies. Shout out to Spoonies. If I'm listening, shout out to Spoonies. Spoonies.
15: All right. Where's your favorite place to eat in Chattanooga?
14: Chattanooga, it'd have to be, let me find a restaurant I can shout out. JJ's Fish and Chicken.
15: Okay. What's the movie you've seen 15 or 20 times and it'll suck you in even though you've seen it so often?
14: Ride Along.
1: Ride Along. Not a bad one.
14: Yeah.
15: All right.
14: The first one.
15: You talked about at the beginning how you did at Cleveland football, basketball, track, wrestling. Have you tried a sport that you were just like, okay, I absolutely stink at this? What sport did you stink at?
14: I wasn't really bad at it. So I couldn't really say I stunk at any of them. I was really elite at every sport I picked up or tried.
15: Was there one that was just harder?
14: Harder? I'd probably say the hardest sport I tried was definitely wrestling.
15: Yeah.
14: It tried me mentally, and I had to cut weight, and now in football I got to gain weight, but I think cutting weight's way worse, because I was in a bunch of layers running up and down the mat. I'm on the bicycle. I'm in the back of the van. A lot of layers. It's 90 degrees on the bus to a tournament. Wrestling was definitely the hardest.
15: All right, I love this one because this one always gets amusing responses. The maddest you've ever seen Rusty Rye?
14: Probably at me, honestly. Probably at me. I say it was definitely at me, or I seen him pretty mad at Western Carolina. Western Carolina, I want to say my junior or sophomore year, whichever year we played at Western Carolina, I seen them hot, livid. That, and then it was one time my freshman year, I jumped off sides, I want to say against ETSU, or it was some crucial game, like crucial minutes. I jumped off sides, I was supposed to go blitz and block the punt, and I had jumped off sides. I looked over, it was not a sight I wanted to see. At all. I just put my head down. I was like, gosh, I knew I messed up.
15: All right. What do you do to unwind and get away from football?
14: Get away from? I like to go home and play the game with my close friends, or go to the mountain. And, like, the drive up here was pretty nice. I like to drive around, just go on little adventures and get out the city sometimes.
1: Playing video games, what you're talking about?
14: Yeah, I like to play the game too.
15: All right, do you have a favorite moment of your career to this point, whether it be at Cleveland, whether it be at UTC, regardless of the sport?
14: Favorite moment playing football? It'd probably be against, I want to say Red Bank. I had got a kick return, and me and my brother, we had high-fived before we got in the end zone. So that's like me and my little brother. So that's like an experience I probably won't ever get back unless
1: You didn't get a penalty for that?
14: No, my head coach, he was pretty livid about that as well. But not at me. He was mad at my brother because he ran up to me and stuck his hand out. I was like, oh, what's up? we just high-fived in the air before the end zone.
15: All right. Now, last year you also had a forced fumble. Which do you like doing better, breaking up a pass or forcing a fumble?
14: Honestly, they're both great. I love doing both, but I'd probably say interception.
15: Okay.
14: But it also is, like, it's exciting to see, like, just the face of an offensive player when you, like, punch the ball out and they're, like, scrambling for the ball, but they're not going to get it. So it's exciting to see their face when you do that.
15: All right, now, you got on the field for the Tennessee game a couple of years ago, right? Did you play up in Knoxville?
14: No, sir. I played in Alabama, though, my freshman year.
15: Okay, and you're going to do that. I was going to ask you because you're about to do that again here in a few months. What do you remember about that, and what kind of experience is that playing at Bryant-Denny Stadium?
14: It's definitely an experience. That's for sure. First play, first play, they took it to the crib on a corner, so definitely going to be prepared and it's going to be an exciting opportunity and experience, that's for sure.
15: What if you're matched up against, I guess it goes by Ryan Coleman Williams now, not just Ryan Williams, but Ryan Coleman Williams. What if you're matched up against him? How excited would that make you?
14: That's definitely going to be an opportunity, experience, and opportunity just to play against the best, you know, of that caliber receiver. And then, like, once they see that you can do it against that type of receiver, then it's only up from there.
1: All right, don't forget, you can get season tickets. 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Devontae, it's been a pleasure to meet you, man. Best of luck this year.
15: Good stuff, Devontae.
14: Yes, sir. Thank y'all for the opportunity again.
1: Real quick, what's your go-to meal?
14: Go-to meal?
1: Yeah.
14: Hot honey lemon pepper wings. I hope I just put y'all on.
15: What's your go-to pregame song?
14: Pregame song? It would definitely be something with Youngboy, for sure.
1: Okay.
14: Something to turn me up.
1: There you go.
14: Yes, sir.
1: I think that's in Pasquale's playset. All right. Thanks again, Devontae. Appreciate it, man.
14: Thank y'all.
1: And that is your Meet the Mox segment on Talk Monster, Talk Radio 102.3.
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2: Official forecast from the National Weather Service. Your final forecast. Tonight, showers and thunderstorms likely, low around 73. There is a flood watch in effect through Sunday night, so be aware. Tomorrow, showers and thunderstorms continue. Rainfall could be heavy at times with a high of 87 for tomorrow night. You guessed it, more rain and thunderstorms, low around 72. And for Sunday, just to round out the weekend oh so nicely, showers likely with a chance of thunderstorms, high of 87. Right now in Chattanooga, a little sun out there with 84 degrees.
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0: Bananarama, right?
1: Yeah.
0: Got it.
1: This has to be in the running for the most utterly stupid video ever. And they're very attractive girls, okay? But the video is so freaking stupid.
0: I do not remember the video.
1: Don't watch it.
0: Okay.
1: You can't unsee it.
0: Now, this is A Cruel Summer.
1: Yes.
0: Okay, so you had Venus.
1: Yes.
0: Which I think they put me on the radar with that Razor commercial.
1: Yeah.
0: I think it's what it was that that song was on. That was back in the day. So, yeah, then I realized who it was. And I was like, okay, not too bad. Mm-hmm. Not too bad. All right, before we wrap it up here on a Friday evening, again, thanks to everyone who's tuned in this week and who's tolerated me leading this thing. And Quake will be back Monday. So we all look forward to that. And we'll continue on getting ready for football season here on Sport Talk.
1: Man, all right. It's coming.
0: It really is. It's just around the corner, man. I mean, August is almost here. And that's just crazy to me. All right, let me tell you about my good friends at Lee Company. One thing you don't want this summer is your home's air conditioning quitting on you or something messing up. 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They're all you need. All right, Art. I think we've done it all this week.
1: I see the finish line.
0: I think we've done it all.
1: And we have. I've enjoyed it.
0: Yes, thank you for it's been a good week. And obviously, round out the week with, we started the week on a very sad note, telling everyone the news of the passing of Nature Boy. He'll always be in our hearts, always be part of the show, and you know we definitely will not forget him. And as we learn more about the details, we will pass those along. All right, appreciate everything you did this week, man.
1: Oh, you're welcome. Thank
0: and
1: you.
0: And appreciate David for everything he does, and appreciate you, the listener, for putting up with us fools here on Sport Talk. Talk Radio 102.3. Thanks, everyone.
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3: From ABC News, I'm Wayne Cabot. Talks with Iran may be back on. It's unclear at this point. The word was that U.S. and Iranian negotiating teams were going to go back to the negotiating table tomorrow in Oman. We're awaiting confirmation from the White House on whether a U.S. team will be there. Apparently, Iran admitted, according to a U.S. official, that, quote, we screwed up in attacking ships in the Strait of Hormuz. ABC's Olivia Rubin says there's a lot on the line.
4: What are the ramifications of the broken ceasefire going to be? We know that the United States has revoked that waiver that allowed Iran to sell its oil. Does it mean that the United States is going to put its blockade back in place of Iranian ports? Could Iran reshut down the Strait of Hormuz, which would in turn send global oil prices back up, including here at home? And of course, the big question on the table after a quiet night last night, does the United States again resume strikes?
3: Graham Plattner has pulled out of the Maine Senate race, officially taking his name off the ballot. Democrats now planning a convention to pick a replacement. Trump border czar Tom Homan says he's not going to comment on the fatal ICE-involved shooting in Houston, urging the public to let the investigation play out. DHS claims the man weaponized his vehicle toward agents, but says it has no body cam video. Houston Mayor John Whitmire.
5: We're not settling to wait for an FBI report. For all we know, could take a year. We want answers.
3: He's authorizing his own investigation. One huge tech company suing another, Apple, going after OpenAI, saying that it stole trade secrets in a coordinated effort to learn confidential details about Apple's future products on things that OpenAI allegedly wanted to build for ChatGPT and its own lineup of hardware. Apple is seeking a jury trial. The S&P 500 closed higher again today for its fourth winning week in the last five. 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
6: Here's the official forecast. A flood watch in effect through Sunday night. Otherwise, showers and thunderstorms tonight. The low down to 73. Showers and thunderstorms continue for tomorrow. Rainfall could be heavy at times. A high of 87. More rain and thunderstorms as we head into tomorrow night. The low 72. Sunday showers likely, a chance of thunderstorms. A high of 87. Pretty much the same for Sunday night. Showers and thunderstorms and our low 71. I'm Craig Allen on Talk Radio 102.3.
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6: Welcome into the Allon Exchange. This month, a big month for July. We're right there, America's 250, and we are celebrating freedom. And that is going to be the theme today. Jay and Brittany Hagee are here, and my name is Steve Siddall. Let's dig in, guys. You have been helping folks getting to and through retirement. Call it the Allon approach. And, you know, you've had a lot of successful retirements. I think that's very fun that you get to retire every day. Most of us just get to do it once.
7: Yeah, we actually get to experience that with our families that we serve every day. So it is actually fun for us, where a lot of folks, you only have one shot at this retirement thing, but we get to help people with financial freedom every day. So it's awesome.
8: And this is the time of the year, not just every year, but this year is special because we're looking at, 2026, 250-year celebration of America, and, you know, with the whole month of July, and there's a lot to celebrate, and freedom is in the air. It's buzzing, mm-hmm. and we want to help folks really experience freedom when it comes to their finances.
7: That's right.
8: That is the core driving factor, I think, for Jay and I, yeah. and really our entire team, to help folks be able to experience true financial freedom when it comes to their money and not be living bound to their dollars. A lot of people say, you know, if I just had more money, I'd feel yeah. secure, you know, but it's not.
7: It's an illusion.
8: Yeah, it is yeah. an illusion. It's not just about the dollars. It's not about a figure that you have saved up, you know. We've met so many families over the years, haven't we, Jay?
7: That's
8: like
7: right.
8: thousands and thousands of yeah. couples and families that we've worked with. And I could name a handful of them, more than that, really, right now, who still worry about money every day, but mm-hmm. hold millions in the bank.
7: Yeah. And so that's just proof there that financial freedom is not about how much money you have. It's really about

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1: Through maybe let's just hit five or so, five different ways, or maybe I should say definitions of what financial freedom actually looks like. Mm-hmm. Let's kind of define it practically.
2: I want to ask Steve a question real quick first. And that is, when folks come in to see us, especially when they're near retirement or they're trying to retire, what's the number one question you think they ask us?
3: How much do I need and when can I retire?
2: Yeah. Do I have enough? How much do I need to retire? Yep. That's right. How much do I have to, do I have enough to retire right now? And how much do I need? Well, the better question here is, like Brittany was saying earlier, it's what kind of life are you trying to build? What kind of life are you trying to fund? Because two families can have the exact same amounts of money saved up and experience two completely different levels of freedom, right? Because one family may have low debt and they discipline their spending. They have a good savings plan. They have a clear plan and a realistic expectation, where another family may have the same savings but higher expenses and lifestyle inflation and uncertainty and no real strategy, and they have the same account balance, but they can completely experience life differently. And that's why we think it's so important to have a plan put together, because financial freedom is often less about the dollars alone and more about, you know, our everyday lives that we're trying to fund, our spending habits, our planning, our discipline, the clarity around what matters most to us, right? Because a lot of times the clarity is what gives you confidence to move forward. And so, like Brittany said, we're going to define a few ways right here of what financial freedom actually looks like.
1: Yeah. And the first one really is what you just said, Jay. It's about having choices. It's about being able to determine what you want to do and when. Mm-hmm. You know, having the ability to make your life decisions based on what matters most to you,
2: right?
1: Not just the dollars of it, right? Mm-hmm. What do I have to do? Do I want to work,
2: right,
1: or do I not want to work? You know, do I want to retire at 65 or 68? You know, being able to choose, do I want to go on this trip or do I want to stay home and, you know, play golf or serve within my community or fill in the blank, right? Mm-hmm. Just having the choice. That's really part of what financial freedom is about.
2: That's right.
1: You being able to choose and not being dictated to by your money.
2: That's right.
1: This is what you have to do.
2: So it's, to reiterate, it's not the magic number.
1: Mm-hmm.
3: There's no magic number, right?
2: That's right. It's not that magic number.
3: It's whatever number you've got, it's yours.
2: But that is the one question that everyone asks when they come in, right? Or when we talk to them about retirement, everybody thinks there's a magic number. Everybody thinks it's, man, once I have that $1 million saved up, once I have that $5 million, once I have that $500,000 saved up, I can finally retire and breathe easy. It's not about that. It's about having choices because of the decisions that you're making. Another one is about income in retirement, because financial freedom is really your income outlasting your expenses. Ultimately, that's the basis of it, because at some point your assets, your income streams, and your retirement strategy need to support your retirement lifestyle without relying on a paycheck, right? Income is the outcome of retirement planning, and that's what we're trying to put forward, is to say, if we know that you can have choices, and if you can have a good income plan through retirement with the assets that you have, we can have peace in retirement, and that's financial freedom.
1: Yep. So income outlasting expenses. In addition to that, financial freedom is really being able to live with and experience true peace of mind, living with ease and not being, you know, bound to this overwhelming financial anxiety. I mean, how many people, Jay, have we talked with that talk about staying awake at night and being riddled with fear? What's going on in the market? Or am I going to have enough? Or, you know, what if an unexpected hits and I end up in an emergency situation and I don't have the funds to cover it? People who we're meeting with for the first time, these are the kinds of concerns they share with us.
2: Right.
1: These are the stressors that keep them up at night. But when you really take hold of financial freedom, you live with peace of mind because you have done the planning. Mm-hmm. You have done your part and you're able to not give in to that anxiety and really, again, be controlled by it.
2: Yeah. And let me ask another simple question, is like, Steve, you probably like to travel, right? You like to,
3: I'd love to travel, yes.
2: See some places, right? When you go on a trip, how much preparation do you do to make sure you understand where you're going and how you're going to get around and where you're staying?
3: So have you met?

0: My wife? Yeah, long time.
1: Yeah, you know, I was talking to my dad about this last week. He's like, Jay, I just don't feel comfortable, especially at my age. You know, he's not super young anymore, but he's like, I don't feel comfortable just jumping on a plane and flying somewhere I've never been and just having an adventure. I want to know. I want clarity. I want to know, here's how long the plane ride's going to last. Here's the seat you're going to sit in. Here's what it's going to feel like. Here's the temperature of the airplane, right? Here's how high we're going to fly. Here's how long it's going to last. And then when we get there, you've got your car ready. We've got the hotel already prepped. Do we know how long the ride is from the airport to the actual place you're going to stay? Right? It's step by step having that kind of clarity that brings you peace of mind when you're doing something as simple as traveling.
2: Wow.
1: So you would imagine a 25 or 30 year plan for retirement. The more clarity and the more planning that we can put together for a family, how much peace are they going to feel? Mm. They're going to be like, you know what? I didn't even think about Medicare costs in retirement. I didn't even think about long-term care. I didn't even think about what happens if the markets collapses and I've not repositioned my assets in a way that protects me so that I still have a great income in retirement. Not even thought about that because I've just been spending my last 30 years building a nest egg, right? Mm-hmm. And so it really is that comprehensive financial plan that brings peace of mind, and the confidence comes from clarity. Just like planning a trip, we want to give you a step-by-step tutorial of here's what the next years of your life are going to look like.
3: Right.
1: And how can we bring clarity so that you have that financial freedom by having peace of mind?
3: Yeah. And another step of this is financial freedom really is when you're able to live how you live with purpose. Mm-hmm. You're living with purpose. So aligning your money with your values. So you're spending, you're saving, you're giving, you're investing, how you spend your time, all of it, using your resource in a way that supports the life you want to live, and doing it with purpose, doing it with intention.
1: Mm-hmm.
3: If you want to spend time with your family, if you want to give back in your community, if you want to travel, you know, if you want to get an RV and go across, you know, the United States and explore, fill in the blank. It's living with specific purpose, investing in the people around you, whatever it is that matters the most to you. When you are in a place of financial freedom, you are able to do that.
1: Mm-hmm.
3: And that brings, I'll tell you, at least for our clients, it's brought a lot of joy.
1: That's right.
3: We have clients who just recently came back from an RV trip, and they did just that. They were driving across the United States.
1: Across the country. Yeah.
3: And had an incredible experience. And this is something that we'd helped them really plan for.
1: Mm-hmm.
3: Didn't just happen overnight. They didn't just wake up one day and, you know, say, hey, this is what we're going to do. But to Jay, your point, they planned, right? We walked them through the process of how to work towards that goal.
1: Mm-hmm.
3: And they got there and they experienced such joy in it. And that's what we want.
1: That's exciting for
3: every family that we get to meet with, because it brings that's the purpose we have, right? That's what Jay and I and our team of advisors and our support staff, we all carry that desire to help folks experience that and really get to a place of financial freedom. So this was just kind of an introduction into this whole topic for today's show. And it's more than just money. It's not just about more, more, more. We have to determine for ourselves when is enough enough and settle that. Settle that in our minds and be able to apply these principles that we're talking about, put together a true comprehensive plan, some things we're going to talk about later in the show, and be able to walk with peace of mind forward.
0: Folks, give us a call, 844-715-1441. 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We're going to continue this freedom theme on, and when we come back, well, freedom, you've got to have margin with freedom. We'll break that down and more right here on the Allen Exchange.
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0: 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Jay and Brittany Hagee are here. My name is Steve Siddall, and we have been talking about freedom and financial freedom and what that means and how we achieve that. And we sort of went through a lot of the steps in the first segment. This time we're going to get into margin and how freedom requires margin. And taxes is certainly an issue where we're talking about there. And I saw an interview with David McKnight. He is author of The Power of Zero. And he says, could rising taxes derail your retirement? Well, he says, maybe. He said, you've put in money in an IRA, in a 401k, and then you've got the IRS as a business partner. Here's David.
2: So when you put money into a 401k or an IRA, it's a bit like going into a business partnership with the IRS. And every year they get to vote on what percentage of your profits they get to keep. Not a great business partnership, if you ask me. So the idea is that you pay taxes at today's historically low tax rates, pay the piper while taxes are on sale, so that by the time taxes do potentially rise down the road, you've done all the heavy lifting, you can then take that money out tax-free. So that's really the philosophy.
0: So what do you think?
1: Yeah, I think he's talking about making sure that you can have some money in some Roth accounts, which means tax-free. And that really is what we call financial termites, right, when it comes to retirement.
0: Sure, that's
1: the financial
0: analogy.
1: Termites are the taxes that you're going to pay that you're unaware of, the inflation, and the healthcare costs, right? So those kind of financial termites will eat away your financial house if you don't plan for them. And so freedom requires margin. So margin in having a budget left over so inflation and taxes and healthcare doesn't ruin your plan, right? And so he's absolutely right in that we should be creating a tax plan to get some of your 401k traditional dollars and your IRA dollars over into tax never buckets, right? So that we can get them in tax-free, tax never buckets, so that it creates a sense of peace that'll take some of that financial stress off. And that's what we want to talk about really in this segment, is creating margin in your plan so that you can have that financial peace.
3: Yeah, because that stress typically comes from not having margin, from being so strapped financially that there's so much tension and I'm afraid I'm not going to have enough. I can't cover that bill or that expense or oops, surprise tax bill, right? There's no margin to cover that. That's where a true strategy can make all the difference. And our approach here is really a coordinated strategy between taxes and investments and healthcare, estate planning, all of these pieces together in coordination, working to a common goal. That's the whole point here. That's what this comprehensive plan that we put together actually entails. But to experience financial freedom, you must build in margin into your dollar. So yes, taxes is where we started today, right? Ensuring that you are setting enough aside, from each paycheck or in retirement, planning towards what that tax bill will be. Because listen, taxes do not go away in retirement. They actually can increase. It's unbelievable to most folks what their tax bill can be. So it just requires planning so that you're not left without margin.
1: Yeah. So let me give you this saying here, is that without margin, you can have a financial inconvenience that would be a financial emergency, right? But with margin, even a financial emergency just becomes a financial inconvenience. So margin's important. You need to have things like emergency savings. You need to be living below your means, meaning not every dollar that's coming in should be going out in bills, right?
0: Sure.
1: You should be avoiding overcommitting, that kind of thing. Being careful with lifestyle upgrades. This is a big one, especially while you're working, because we have something called lifestyle creep that creeps in. All of us get it, right? So inflation's bad enough, right? Just to keep and maintain our lifestyle. But as we get more money, sometimes we find areas that we want to spend that money that we haven't ever before. And then now we're overcommitted to where a financial inconvenience becomes an emergency because we have no flexibility and no margin. So it's really being able to say no to purchases and things that still future flexibility. And that's hard sometimes to determine in the moment. And that's why we help people create margin in their plans, not only in their spending habits, but in their actual income plan for retirement, so that we can create margin for inflation. Right. And so we need to make sure that we stay out of unnecessary debt, though, while we're still working, because debt will limit that freedom.
3: Yeah, it will.
1: Not all debts equal. Right. There are some good debt, in my opinion, a mortgage. You know, sometimes business debt or strategic debt can be very helpful. Even education at times. We don't like to have too much student loan debt. That's a problem for our country. But we want to make sure that some of that debt we take on because it's bettering our earning potential. Right.
0: Sure.
1: But not credit card debt, lifestyle debt. Maybe new car debt that you don't need right now. Some of those things can be unnecessary, right? But excessive debt will almost always limit freedom and limit your choices.
3: Right.
0: I love your question here. It says, how much of your future income is already committed? I mean, that's a great question.
1: Yes.
3: Oh, man. And that's what you're doing. Anytime you're going into debt, you are telling your future self, this is what you have to do. This is what you have to pay. That's what you're strapping yourself to. You're committing before you get there. So,
1: yes.
3: Man, it's something you got to be aware of. On that same token, again, this is very basic, but this is a huge part of financial freedom, is creating that emergency savings, ensuring that you have cash that you can access at any given time to be able to cover an emergency. That is a real marker of financial health. Being able to pay for financial situations that pop up, inconveniences or emergencies that pop up, known and unknown, things that happen, your tire blows, you need a new roof, your AC unit goes out, whatever happens, that you can cover those unexpected expenses. If you can't, you're left in a conundrum, typically to swipe a card and charge it, right? And then you're ending up paying 22% interest on a set of tires.
1: You're right. Well, guys, how you think about debt is super important. And I mentioned it a minute ago that there are some good debt, right? But the bad debt, you have to think about it in three ways. And you can either be beginner, intermediate, or expert level when it comes to how you think about your debt, right? To me, the beginner level is, can I make the monthly payments to get something that I want? That's the bad way to think about
3: it. Don't look at it that way.
1: That's the beginner, like, can I just make a payment every month, right? An intermediate way would be like, okay, what's the interest rate? What am I actually paying in the long term? What's it going to cost me overall to actually have what I want, right? That's the next level step, not just like, can I make the payments, but what's this actually costing me in my future? Okay,
0: right.
1: But if you want the expert way to think about debt, you have to start asking this question. Not just what it costs or can I afford it, but what options in the future is it costing me? What is it costing my future self in flexibility, in margin, in the ability to say yes to something in the future because I'm saying yes to something right now? I think about debt in that way anytime I'm ever approached with any kind of option of, even if it's good debt, even if it's, man, you can have this real estate investment and earn potential money for it. What am I saying yes to in the moment that's going to cost me an option in the future that I may want? That is the expert level to think about debt, because it's not just can I afford it or how much is it going to cost me, but what's it going to change in my lifestyle in order to obtain it, right? And so I want everyone to think about debt in that way.
0: Well, a great way to start, of course, is head on over to allonplanning.com, take that retirement readiness quiz, give yourself an idea of just what the heck's going on and where you stand, and then come on in and see Jay and Brittany. You can start with a call, 844-715-1441, but again, visit allonplanning.com and take that retirement readiness quiz.
1: Absolutely. I would encourage everyone to take that quiz, because it is going to give you a baseline of where you're at today and how much of this financial plan and puzzle have you put together, and how much more can we help you put together, right? And so I would say and encourage anyone listening, go on to allonquiz.com and take that quiz today.
3: Yeah, and I know many people may be listening today and thinking, man, it sure would be great to be in a place of financial freedom, to not be so controlled by my money. And I want you today to hear, it is possible.
1: Yes,
3: it is attainable. I don't care how much you make. I don't care what you have in savings and what you don't. You can achieve that. You can obtain that for you in your life. It just requires some intentionality, some commitment, and some strategizing towards a true plan. And really, this quiz, as Jay said, it is a great place to start, because what it does, it gives you a clear assessment or clear picture of where you really are. Here's the honesty of here's what you've done well in. Here's what we may need to work on a bit. Here's just areas of improvement, right? It's going to do that for you so you can clearly see where you stand. But the reason you need to do that is because you have to assess where you are in order to be able to move forward.
1: Yep.
3: And if you are listening today and are like, man, I would love to experience financial freedom, this is the first step. Assessing where you are, being able to identify, man, I'm killing it here. I'm doing really good here. Here's some areas that I may need to tweak a bit. I may need to pivot. I may need to make some adjustments here. Maybe something minor there. Oh, that's a big one right there. Like, you know, looking at all of these
5: full
3: pieces
5: picture
3: together, so that you can work towards experiencing this financial freedom. It's not unachievable. It's not unattainable. If you're listening today and feeling that, take this step. Begin here. AlanQuiz.com. We want to walk beside you to help you really experience true financial freedom.
0: And it all starts with that phone call, folks. Give us a call, 844-715-1441 or AlanQuiz.com. Again, a great place to start. We have had a great show so far. We've got more to come. In fact, when we come back, we're going to talk about, well, financial freedom includes retirement planning, yes, and financial freedom comes from a process, not a prediction. That's a great quote, too. All right, we'll dig into that and more when we come back on the Alan Exchange with Jay and Brittany.
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0: We are back on the Alan Exchange. Jay and Brittany Hagee are here. My name is Steve Siddall. We have been talking about freedom. You know, this is the America's 250th. We're gearing up for that. And you know, I mean, again, celebrating all year long, really. You've talked about the way to see debt in the last segment, Jay. When you talk about a beginner, can I just make a payment?
1: Yeah.
0: The intermediate, you know, how much is it really going to cost? But then, you've got the options, the expert.
1: And that's right.
0: That's where you want to go. That's where you want to get. And again, planning for retirement, planning that income in retirement, that's part of the overall process of getting there.
1: That's exactly right. And you know, it's what you, the word you just used, plan, right? It doesn't happen by accident. It takes intentional decisions to sit down and build a plan. You can't just drift into it. You have to build towards your plan intentionally. And that's what we really want to do. We want to have an intentional conversation that says, what life are you trying to build, or what are you trying to maintain? Maybe you're at retirement right now and say, I just want to maintain this level of lifestyle for the rest of my life. How do we intentionally walk you into that, right? And that's what financial freedom says. It says, don't just drift into mm-hmm. wherever you're going to be, because mm-hmm. that's going to put you in a world of hurt. But be intentional and plan. Financial freedom, you said it before, I think the break, comes from a process, not a prediction. And so often, everyone wants their financial advisor, when they walk in, to be the predictor. Tell me what the market's going to do today. Tell me what it's going to do tomorrow. Tell me where I should be for the next year, right? They want us to predict the crystal ball outcomes of things. But it's not just about predicting. It's about a true process that can take you from where you are to where you want to be, or to what you want to maintain, that is going to be outside of just what stock you should own, right? Or how you should be allocated. It's your full financial picture, and it requires a plan that is more than just about allocation. It's about taxes. It's about income planning. It's about healthcare planning. It's about making sure you have an estate plan locked down. There's so much going on there that most folks maybe just don't even know to ask, and it's okay, and that's why they meet with us, that we can be intentional about, to not just predict and guess what's going to happen, but put a process behind them that's been true for us, for mm-hmm. thousands of families that we've helped walk out this retirement journey, to be able to see them have successful retirements for what it looks like to them.
3: Yeah, and part of that process is making little tweaks along the way,
1: mm-hmm.
3: making little adjustments, because life is going to change, your situation will change, and you have to make these minor adjustments along the way. You know, we have actually a handful of clients who are pilots, and we have learned so much from them about hearing from their, about their careers and their experience as pilots.
1: I've learned a lot about planes.
3: Yes. It's actually been really intriguing, but
1: it's been great.
3: When a pilot takes off, they don't simply point the plane toward the destination and just, oh, hope for the best. Let's just hope this works out. No, throughout the flight, they are consistently making small course corrections. Because weather, you know, the wind impacts the course, changing conditions and altitude, right? Financial freedom works the exact same way. The goal isn't perfection, just set it and forget it. The goal is having a plan and making proper adjustments along the way. The exact same thing in finances. That's what we have to do. It's not a one-time deal. You know, where you just set it and it's finished for life.
1: Right?
3: Yeah, you can't do that. It doesn't take a ton of work. Don't hear that and be like, oh, I always have to be thinking about it. No, you don't. I'm talking like revisit it annually, you know, maybe once or twice mm-hmm. a year. You say, okay, what tweaks do I need to make? Are we still on course to meet our targets, right? So it's minor little things along the way, but it makes all the difference.
0: Absolutely. And again, as we get into freedom, when it comes to retirement planning, I think freedom too is being, if you want to work, you can work, but not because mm-hmm. you have to, you need just because you want to. I mean, that to me is an ideal way to do it.
3: Mm-hmm. Yeah. I mean, again, where we started this whole conversation today was financial freedom is really you having the choice, right? You having the options available to you. And that's what we want folks mm-hmm. to experience. If you want to work in retirement, we want you to work. If you want to stop working for money, we want you to be able to do that, right? You being able to have the options to make those decisions.
1: Yeah, I want to reiterate this too, is because a lot of times in the first segment, we talked a lot about financial freedom is not a number in your bank account or a number in your portfolio. It is a lifestyle and a plan judgment, right? And so reiterating here that your portfolio, guys, is not your plan.
3: Yes, right.
1: A plan tells the portfolio what job it needs to do, right?
3: Yeah.
1: A portfolio doesn't tell the plan which way to go. The plan tells the portfolio how to act. And so if we don't have a plan and all we have is a portfolio, which the sad part is, I've seen that hundreds of times, is folks walk in with a portfolio and they've been working with an investment advisor that may have only been able to talk to them about their investments and their allocation. And they think, well, that's all that a financial plan is, right? Is just making sure that I'm got the right stocks, bonds, and mutual funds in my account and that it's going the right direction. Guys, you're missing it if you think that's it. That's only one piece. A real plan coordinates multiple areas. Right. Long-term investing is a part of it. Retirement income planning, Social Security timing, tax efficiency, and when to withdraw things, which funds to withdraw from. Like we talked about Roth conversions and what that looks like. Healthcare planning, risk management, estate planning. We could go on and on and on. But you have to coordinate all these pieces together, and that's where we come in to help. We don't just leave you to figure this out on your own. We've helped hundreds of families actually sit down and put a coordinated plan together that's more than just a portfolio. And I promise you, what I've seen time and time again is when the plan comes together and the portfolio is given the job it's supposed to be given, but the whole plan comes together, so much peace enters the room.
0: Oh,
1: right. So much peace.
3: Well, and the key word there, Jay, is coordination.
1: Mm-hmm.
3: When all of these pieces work together in coordination, when your investments know what your tax play is, when your income strategy aligns with your healthcare expenses and your healthcare plan, when all of these components work together rather than working in opposition to one another, it makes all the difference. And it allows you to experience this margin we're talking about. Mm-hmm. It allows you to experience this freedom when it comes to your finances. And really, retirement planning is future freedom planning. Mm-hmm. It's setting yourself up to experience that in that phase of life.
1: Yeah, and let me explain, Steve, what we see every day when we talk about financial freedom, what that means, future financial freedom.
0: Sure.
1: Most of the times when I ask someone, what does future financial freedom look like for you? What does your Tuesday afternoon when you're financially free and don't have to worry about work look like? I don't have anybody, rarely ever, maybe one in 100 that would say, well, you know what? I would think I would look at my investment account every day and want my investment account to be bigger. Right. That's nobody says that. Right. You do when you're working and you're trying to get to the retirement. But once you're there, that's not what financial freedom means. More often they say something like, you know, on a Tuesday afternoon, I want to be able to go to my grandson's baseball game without having to worry about work or have to worry about anything except enjoying my family. That's the real picture we're trying to get people to. That's the financial freedom. And it's really not about money. Money's only the tool that creates the freedom to spend your time the way you want, with whom you want, and doing what matters most to you. So financial freedom is really about your time, your values, the things we talk about, the purpose of your life. We utilize the allocation strategies and money as a tool to get there.
3: That's
1: why I want to reiterate again that the portfolio is not the plan. Mm-hmm. Don't think I have an IRA and I have a 401k. I've got a retirement plan. I know what I'm going to do. That is one tenth of it. Okay. We have to make sure that we're getting to this true financial freedom to where Tuesday afternoon, you're at your grandson's or granddaughter's ball game and you don't have to worry about, am I going to be able to pay the light bill?
0: Right.
1: That's freedom.
0: That is freedom. Absolutely. And again, that's the kind of thing where just putting a plan together, and you said it before, Jay, that, you know, if you've got a 401k and a brokerage account, that is not a plan. You got to put those to work. And you said, as you said, every dollar has a job. Let's keep it employed.
3: Yeah, that's right. Money's the tool.
1: Yep. And that's, again, why you should go to alonquiz.com to have a starting point. If you say I've got a brokerage account or I've got an investment account and that's been my plan to this point, it's okay. You've been told to do that and that's all you've been told about retirement planning. But we're trying to open the horizon here and say there's so much more we want to think about for the financial freedom to truly come. Go to alonquiz.com and see where you stand in some of these other areas. See where you're at right now with your portfolio and let us have a conversation that says, how do I get to the true place of financial freedom where I have my time over my money, right?
0: Right.
1: And so that's where we really want to get to is creating that financial freedom for everyone that we interact with to what it looks like to their situation and their freedom.
0: And that's all get started at alonquiz.com, alonquiz.com, or you can give us a call. It's 844-715-1441. That's 844-715-1441. We've got another segment to go here. We're going to keep going on the freedom theme and break it all down to, freedom is choice. We'll see what that means and more when we come back right here.
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1: Good work when I'm no longer here, right? And that is a piece that needs some of our attention as well. Planning for generosity and impact. Defining what you want to leave, you know, not just in dollars, but in your true legacy, the impact that you have on those that you love. So values, not just assets. Mm-hmm. So true financial freedom, it's peace of mind for you and for those you love. It's very personal. Jay, you talked a ton about that, about how it's really personal and how it's about choice, having options. It's not about comparing where you are to someone else. It's about you and where you are and giving direction to your money.
2: And I really want to end by saying it's not just personal. It is, but it's possible.
1: Yes.
2: Like financial freedom is possible.
1: Yep.
2: It's not something that's far-fetched. It is about having the right plan. It's not about having more stuff. It's about having more say. It's say over your time, say over your choices that you make. It's not just about having more stuff. Financial freedom is possible, and we would love to sit down with you and your family and show you the right track to get on to make that financial freedom even closer and maybe faster than you ever thought possible. So financial freedom is not just something that's out of reach, and man, I wish I could get there, but it's absolutely doable, and that's why we put plans together for every family we sit down with so that you can actually have financial freedom in your life.
3: Fantastic. One more time, it's 844-715-1441, 844-715-1441, or visit alonquiz.com and get yourself started there. Jay Brittany, as always, a pleasure. This was a fantastic show and again, very insightful.
1: Thanks, Steve. Good to be with you.
2: Yes.
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7: From ABC News, I'm Wayne Cabot. The U.S. is making a new demand of Iran, saying it should make a public statement, saying the Strait of Hormuz is open, promising not to attack ships as the next step in ending the war. A U.S. official blames internal Tehran power struggles for making it difficult to reach and keep a deal. Iran's foreign minister says he'll be in Oman tomorrow to do a deal on getting ships through the strait, but he says there's no plan to resume talks with the U.S. 6 to 12 inches of rain, more to come, swamping towns in Missouri.
8: First responders performing more than 90 water rescues, helping campers and residents stranded in trees by the rising waters. At one campsite in Reynolds County, officials say they rescued a group of at least 10 people that fell into the water when a building collapsed.
7: It's ABC's Morgan Norwood. President Trump has fired the three remaining members of the Federal Election Assistance Commission, which supports local elections. Fired Commissioner Benjamin Hovland telling ABC that the president's decision will lead to less support and probably less confidence for U.S. elections. Arizona Secretary of State Adrian Fontes agrees.
9: Nothing that they have done so far in this second term tells me that they want elections to run well. Nothing that they have done tells me that they want voters to have confidence. They've undermined election administrators. They've cast doubt into voters' minds.
7: A man was nearly sucked out of a Ryanair flight when a window dislodged shortly after takeoff from Greece. ABC foreign correspondent Tom Sufi Burridge.
10: The decompression forcefully pulling a 61-year-old man toward the opening with part of his upper body outside of the plane, his wife holding onto his feet for nearly 5 minutes to stop him from flying out of the window. That passenger is now in an intensive care unit in Greece. The plane damaged right-hand engine and a gash forced to make an emergency landing back in Greece.
7: Platner officially pulling out of the main U.S. Senate race tonight. 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